0: to a homicide investigation in the far north. Opadoni 76-year-old Tarati Buckley was found dead at a Whirinaki property on Monday night. A 26-year-old man is due in court in 2 weeks, charged with murder. Police want to hear from anyone who may have seen a person riding a mountain bike between Maunga Tapiri and Dargaville on Monday, particularly along State Highway 14. Anyone who picked up the bike from the roadside should get in touch. To sport. The possibility of a second NRL team on this side of the Tasman appears to be back on the table. The Daily Telegraph reports competition officials are exploring the potential of fast-tracking a 20th licence for the 2029 season, in line with a new broadcast deal. A battle for that licence looks to be between a South Island-based franchise and a fifth Queensland team in Brisbane's West. Victor Wembanyama is known as the alien, but the Spurs star feels his team must be grounded ahead of liftoff against the Knicks in the NBA Finals today. Despite his passionate post-match scenes after beating Oklahoma City, Wembanyama insists he isn't here for just a Western Conference title.
1: We still need to really come back down to earth and realise that we haven't done the hardest yet. The job isn't done at all.
0: And seven of New Zealand's best judokas have been confirmed to throw down at this year's Commonwealth Games in Glasgow. That's News and Sport. I'm Malcolm Jordan.
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3: Rima Weather.
4: Kia ora, good afternoon. Checking out the weather forecast for all of New Zealand for the rest of today and also all of tomorrow. Firstly, Northland to Waikato, including Coromandel, Bay of Plenty and also Taupo. Cloudy periods with a few showers turning to rain tomorrow. Some heavy falls and possible thunderstorms from tomorrow afternoon. Gisborne and Hawke's Bay, also Taihape, Whanganui and Manawatū. Some cloud increasing today with a few spots of rain. Rain becoming widespread by tomorrow afternoon. The rest of the North Island, which is Waitomo, Tomaranui and Taranaki, also Horowhenua, Wellington and Wairarapa. Some periods of rain, some of that rain will be heavy with thunderstorms possible about Taranaki and Waitomo. Now the South Island, first up Marlborough, Nelson and Buller, mostly cloudy with periods of rain, possibly heavy and thundery about Nelson and the Marlborough Sounds. The Grey District right down the west coast to Fiordland, periods of rain, sometimes heavy and possibly thundery, easing back to showers tomorrow morning. For the rest of the South Island, Canterbury, Otago and Southland partly cloudy with a few spots of rain, especially about Canterbury tomorrow evening. And finally, the Chathams, cloudy periods with a few spots of rain tomorrow.
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4: Kia ora e te whānau. Ahi ahi marie. Mā te ātua koutoua manaki. No mai haere mai, piki mai ka ake mai. Nā mihi nui kia koutou. Andrew Urquhart, their name. Welcome along to a Thursday afternoon. Andrew Urquhart with you. Thoughts and Comments is the name of the show, and well, that's how we roll here. I'm Andrew Urquhart, but you guys are the Thoughts and Comments. Love to get your feedback on things we discuss on the program today, and a little bit of a flashback, replaying some interviews that have gone to air recently. Maybe you didn't have a chance to hear them when they went out live, so we've kind of clustered them around a theme. We're going to jump into that in just a moment, but as always, love to get your feedback, love for you to be a part of the show. 8168, the number to text, start with the first word, comments. Hey.

0: That is Zach Williams with some vocal support from Ben Fuller. Track called Wait For Me. Just gone 10 past 12. Andrew Urquhart with you on a Thursday afternoon. And a big shout out to homeschoolers in the audience. Now, I haven't done the research. I'm not sure proportionately how many homeschoolers we have listening. But hey, if you are a homeschooler, love to, whether you're a homeschool teacher or a homeschool pupil, love to hear from you today, 8168. The number to text, start your message with the first word comments. Of course, children, ask your parents first or ask your teacher first. Same thing, I know. But I'd love to have you on the program because we are talking homeschooling this hour. Replaying some interviews that went to air recently because we had a huge amount of feedback from homeschoolers concerned about this legislation. Well, some regulations that were bolted onto some legislation that was going to be put through the House under urgency. And yeah, some big concerns about that. We had a flood of feedback from homeschoolers in the audience. And hey, no spoilers, but let's just say there's a positive result. A positive result not just for homeschoolers, but I think a positive result in terms of democracy in action. We the people, power to the people, and all that stuff. Now, I'm replaying a number of different interviews on this topic, including a conversation that I had with Nick Hahn. Nick is, he's got an education background. He was a teacher, high school teacher for a period of time. He also now homeschools his kids. He is part of the Civil Liberties Group Pillar. He was very concerned about this, and I chatted with him whilst it was looking like it was just going to be pushed through. Not if the homeschoolers had anything to say about it, and they had quite a bit to say about it. I was then talking with Bob McCoskrie, and Bob was getting messages while I was chatting to him saying, well, I think it's cancelled. I think they've pulled the plug. That was a fun conversation, and the story was breaking as that conversation was live on air. And, part of my catch-up with Simon O'Connor yesterday on the program, a little bit of behind the scenes what was happening and the overall result. Now, we're going to play clips from each one of those interviews and also a selection of, some of the people that got in contact with us from the homeschool community, very concerned about what was happening. A pleasure to be talking about this, and particularly because there is a positive result on this one. As always, love to get your thoughts, comments, and feedback on this particular issue. You can text even if you're not a homeschooler, honestly. You don't need to ask teachers permission. 8168, the number to text. Start your message with the first word comments.
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0: That is Casting Crowns on Reamer and a song called Start Right Here. It is just on 19 past 12. A wonderful story today, the day the Ministry of Education got schooled by the homeschoolers. For those who are not aware, last week saw a significant triumph for the homeschooling community in New Zealand when the government did a U-turn on regulations to control unspecified areas of our home education system. Now, big thanks to everyone who got in touch and urged us to cover this issue. We had several texts and emails. For example, an anonymous text which says, Parliament are undemocratically trying to put through the Homeschooling Amendment Bill in its third reading. Added amendment after public submissions closed after the bill. Megan wanted to point out that Kiwi homeschools do have some oversight. She said there are already processes and requirements in place around exemptions and education expectations. It feels like control and compliance get added over time, despite the fact that not all families fit neatly into the same mould. And another person agreed with that. Sarah emailed to say, my children are neurodiverse and have very different learning and developmental needs. Homeschooling has allowed us to provide a calm, flexible and supportive learning environment tailored to them as individuals. I want to be clear that I'm not opposed to accountability or appropriate safeguards within the homeschooling system. However, I am deeply concerned by the apparent lack of consultation and transparency surrounding these proposed changes. So homeschool parents went to war on this one, essentially. Clearly a lot of public feeling behind this one. One of the guests that I spoke to about this, himself a former teacher, current homeschooling parent, and he gave the Ministry of Education a bit of a poor grade for its authoritarian attempt to increase its control over New Zealand's homeschooling system. Last Tuesday, civil liberties advocate Nick Hahn pointed out the lack of consultation and an open-ended bill amendments, which, as we know, National's Education Minister Erica Stanford has since promised to halt and address properly in future legislation. Let's have a listen to what Nick had to say.
1: And ultimately, you know, parents need to be able to be the teachers in their kids' lives. Teachers in schools are just helpers if you do go through the school system.
0: Yeah.
1: That's something that my parents taught me, you know, and it stood me in good stead as a father. And one of the things that we're really concerned about right now is this, as you say, a clause that's been snuck into an amendment bill, which is going before Parliament at this very moment, the Education and Training Amendment Bill, or Reform Bill, I should say.
0: Yep.
1: And what's happened is that it's gone through the Select Committee process already,
0: mm-hmm.
1: and then it's had this clause snuck in just afterwards, which means that there's none of the normal kind of democratic consultation with the Homeschooling Association, yep. with concerned parents. They're not getting any of that feedback, and they've chosen, it seems, deliberately to ignore all of that by circumventing the process.
0: Yeah.
1: And what it allows the Ministry of Education to do is basically report or require reports and assessments from parents, but with none of the kind of usual safeguards or reasonable kind of processes that you could expect if you were in a school system. And so, you know, there's always been that potential there for the Ministry of Education or the ERO, the Education Review Office, to come and inspect what's happening in a homeschool environment.
0: Yep.
1: That's just part of the requirements, and people have always been prepared for that. I mean, when I was homeschooled as a kid, you know, that we had a visit and they came through and they gave us constructive feedback and, mm-hmm. and all of that. So, you know, that exists. One of the problems is the way they've characterized the so-called need for this change is by comparing homeschoolers, which there are about 11,000 of them around the country now, kids in homeschooling. They've compared the homeschooling community to, you know, problems like Gloria Vale or Tom Phillips, who kidnapped his kids and, you know, was on the run for years. And by using those sorts of comparisons,
0: I mean, these comparisons aren't in the legislation, surely. Who's talking this up?
1: No, of course not. But yeah. in terms of how they frame it and they try and sell it to the public,
0: okay.
1: you know, that all they're really doing is they're just feeding this very false, harmful stereotype. I mean, you've got to remember, homeschooling families can be incredibly diverse. They mm-hmm. can have very different learning needs. Often there's a lot of learning difficulties associated with homeschooling. So, yeah. you know, you've got to be able to give your kids what they need. And sometimes schools are just not equipped to do that. Most schools aren't really equipped. And I can say that from personal experience as a teacher.
0: Yeah.
1: You know, we do our best when we're teaching, but the system is not up to scratch.
0: Nick, I'd love to look at both the substance of this in just a moment, but let's talk about the process, actually.
1: Yeah.
0: Because, honestly, it was either done on purpose or it was just incompetent. Oh, we forgot to do this, we'll just put it in after the Select Committee process. It does look intentional, though, that, hey, the last thing we want is a bunch of homeschoolers turning up to Parliament and having their say. We're just going to circumvent a democratic process so that there's not going to be the opportunity for concerned parents to have their say. I mean, huge red flags.
1: Oh, yeah, absolutely. I mean, you know, the fact is that it appears to have been done, you know, intentionally this way, because, like you say, there are some very proactive and very vocal parents out there who do know their rights as parents, and they want the best for their kids, and they're not passive. They're not going to allow this just to be foisted upon them.
0: Mm-hmm.
1: And so we've got to be able to support those who frequently, you know, in these cases, need to do this for their kids because their kids are falling behind or because their kids are not getting the help at school that they really need. And in some cases, it's because of horrific bullying. You know, some kids have been put through absolute torture at school, and there just wasn't a reasonable alternative.
0: Mm.
1: You know, most people don't have multiple schools in their area that they can kind of pick and choose from.
0: Yep.
1: And so it's really a luck of the draw. And also, too, you know, through COVID, a lot of parents realized that the kids were either not performing to the level they probably could.
0: Mm-hmm.
1: And they were looking at what they were being told to do, you know, in terms of the lessons they had to do at home that the school were providing them. Others were looking at sort of the ideology that was also being shoved down kids' throats. And a lot of parents said, no way, I don't want my kids being fed this nonsense.
0: And,
1: you know, it's particularly the relationship and sex education, you know, curriculum.
0: There's certainly some things to be concerned about, but the process, once again, of saying, well, you know, we don't want to go through Select Committee because some people might have some strong opinions about this, and this will take ages. Well, that's democracy, actually.
1: Absolutely.
0: If you say, hey, we're not going to go through a Select Committee because people will have strong opinions which are different than our ideological framework, that's what Select Committee is for.
1: Yeah, absolutely. And, you know, you've got to remember that when governments do this sort of thing, they think they can get away with it.
0: Yeah.
1: The point, though, is that we have a system in place that allows for, should allow for, public consultation, and there's been none of that. And we've had leaders in the homeschooling community reaching out, you know, repeatedly to government. People like Cynthia Hancox, who's an absolute leader in this space.
0: Yep.
1: She has, you know, really sought to try and meet with the minister over a very long time to see that, you know, that they were taking on board concerns and feedback from the homeschooling community, and they've just been completely ignored.
0: Yeah. Really. Honestly, if you're applying for a job, and you get offered a job contract, and somewhere in the job contract it says, and anything else that pops into our head that we think that we want you to do, do not sign that contract. Do not accept that job. Essentially, this is what the government is foisting upon homeschool parents, essentially saying, hey, here's a blank piece of paper. We can change our policy at will and impose that on parents that are just trying to get the best outcome for their kids.
1: Exactly. I mean, you've summed it up really well there. And this is a very sweeping and very ill-defined power. In fact, it's so vague, it allows them to do just about anything.
0: Yeah.
1: And so we're concerned that, you know, even if it's sort of fairly innocuous, we don't know how frequently they want the reporting done. We don't know what's required. We don't know what kind of assessment they're going to use because you've got kids doing all kinds of different curriculums, most of which, from my own experience, I've seen and taught. And I know that they're better than the NCEA program. So, you know, in the end, how are they going to assess across the board like this when you've got very diverse situations and kids with a lot of different needs who have been often failed by the school system? So, look, I think it's outrageous. And I think that parents really need to speak up on this. And there are a lot of us, you know, there are now, like I said, there are 11,000 kids now in homeschooling in New Zealand. Parents in this space need to be more vocal, and others need to support what they're doing, because without this, that, you know, parents are the stopgap here where the state system doesn't actually provide what's needed.
0: That is Nick Hahn from the civil liberties group Pillar, homeschooling parent himself, background in education, and literally standing in the gap for homeschool parents. Now, the situation did change quite rapidly since my conversation with Nick. That was last Tuesday, so this Tuesday a week previously. And in fact, things were literally changing while I was chatting with Bob McCoskrey live on air. He was getting messages while we were live on air. Going to play some of that conversation in just a moment. But as I said before, love to hear from you, particularly if homeschooling is something that you're involved with. What do you make of the changes? What do you make of the process that led to the changes? Do let us know. 8168, the number to text. Start your message with the first word.

That is We the Kingdom on Rema. Don't let the darkness get you down. It is just after 12:30. Andrew Urquhart with you. Thoughts and comments. And this is a big topic that we've had quite a bit of feedback to. Thanks for everyone who texted through, who drew our attention to the issue. And, well, very happy that a positive result in the end. Last Wednesday, chatting with Bob McCoskrie, a regular contributor to the program. He, of course, he is the founder and CEO of Family First. He was speaking to me about how the tide was already starting to turn for New Zealand's homeschooling communities after in the passage of a piece of legislation after the select committee process had changed. They tried to sneak in some extra

0: not necessarily politicians, but bureaucrats within the education sector were saying, oh no, we can't have any independent thinking on this issue. But there certainly was some pushback. Here's a part of the conversation that I had with Bob McCoskrie.
1: When you have these regulations, the thing that worries me is that if, for example, we saw what the Labor Minister of Education, Jay Antonetti, did with Bethlehem College, yep, and the pressure that Bethlehem College was put under simply because they had a statement that said that marriage is one man, one woman. Mm-hmm. So we've seen that kind of focus in on integrated schools, faith-based schools. If you have loose regulations that haven't had any select committee, haven't gone through the discussion, dialogue, I mean, that's the really concerning thing, is kind of the sneaky way this has been done. It's been introduced after the select committee process in the committee stage, which is before the third reading.
0: Yeah.
1: So, you know, the concern is that if the government was to change, and we had Jay Antonetti back in as Minister of Education, we could have Chloe Schwarbrick as Minister of Education. If the Greens were part of the coalition, we could have Ginny Anderson. You know, what regulations do they want? Are they going to go to every homeschool family and say, okay, what's your policy on LGBT, climate alarmism, critical theory? You know, what are you saying around all these areas?
0: Yeah.
1: And I think that's where, you know, the Treaty of Waitangi, what's your policies around all these types of issues? Look, homeschoolers are doing a great job. They have been being assessed. The Ministry of Education has, I think, by their own admission, not been doing as many ERO checks as is already allowed in the law.
0: Yeah.
1: So it's not the law that needs to change. They just maybe just need to step up and, you know, support homeschoolers.
0: And honestly, some of those ideological issues that you talked about may be the tipping point which encourage some people to say, you know what, I'm going to pull my kids out of state schools. Mm. I'm going to homeschool my kids in that regard. And to be fair, we need high standards of education for our children, whether they be in state schools, integrated schools, charter schools, or homeschooled. Mm. But in the same way that, hey, there's some terrible parents, but that doesn't mean that we dump on parents. Maybe some homeschool kids don't have the standard of education that they need, but this doesn't mean that we write off all homeschool parents.
1: No, and I don't hear homeschoolers saying that they don't want a level of accountability or anything like that. As you say, Andrew, you will find these shortcomings in state schools and integrated schools and charter schools. No model is perfect, but at least it's a, there has always been a respect for homeschooling that, yes, there would be this allowance, but there would be checks and balances. Now, those are already written into the law. We don't need changes in that area, but this is a pretty blank board that they're giving the Minister of Education by passing this law to allow regulations.
0: Yeah.
1: It's very broad, and that and the fact that the homeschooling community has been trying to have this dialogue and the door has been shut. They've just not been allowed into this discussion. Mm. They say, oh, we'll have this, you know, we'll have a massive discussion after we've passed this law allowing the regulations. Well, that may be too late. And you just need a radical Minister of Education to say, well, these are the regulations and we're coming in to check if you're following all these policies or else you've got to get back to state school. That's what's worrying the homeschool group.
0: Are you indoctrinating your children along with the policies and ideologies, et cetera? Mm. Now, at the time of this conversation, actually, there's a little bit of, because I don't know about you, Bob, but I've had quite a few texts and emails already this week from concerned homeschool parents. There is a lot of pushback. There's a lot of questions being asked. There's a possibility that the government may be responding to this at this stage, though no new information. Well, according to Simon O'Connor, no, this is the policy that's going ahead as far as we know at this point.
1: Okay, so I'm getting texts as we're talking because this is a very hot topic. Look, can I just say that people have heeded our call and the homeschooling group, Cynthia Hancock's, has been leading the charge on that. And the politicians have been literally swamped with emails on this issue, not so much saying, why are you holding homeschoolers to account, but why are you pushing this through so sneakily? And they've also been challenging ACT and New Zealand First for signing it off at cabinet level because they would have needed that approval to get this across the line. So the latest

0: we're hearing is that it may have been pulled because of the huge pushback. We know that the opposition parties are speaking up. I do find it slightly ironical, Andrew, because it's actually the opposition parties that I'm worried about if these regulations went through, because I think they have shown a bit of a history in terms of targeting faith-based schools, charter schools, and, you know, maybe homeschools are in the firing line as well. But look, this is an example of where if you do speak up, politicians do hear that. So, we still have to confirm whether it's going to be read today or finalised today. Between you and me, Andrew, I'd be very surprised if they take it across the line today, knowing the massive pushback that they've been getting. I've got a post here from an ACT MP that I've just read where she's saying that, look, she agrees it has been an overreach. They've taken the worst case examples, Tom Phillips, child welfare concerns at Gloria Vale, and they've basically lumped them on the whole fantastic homeschooling community.
1: That was a conversation I was having with Bob McCoskrie last Wednesday, so just over a week ago. And whilst we were having that conversation, things were already starting to move in Parliament. Now, at the beginning of the conversation, Bob had said to me off air, he said, you know what, I'm not sure whether or not they've pulled the plug on this one, but Simon O'Connor, on good authority, told me that no, they're going ahead with it. Well, Simon had to eat his words. We're going to hear from him a little bit later in the program, but incredible to think how things were already shifting down in Wellington on Parliament grounds, even as I was chatting with Bob McCoskrie. Love to get your feedback on this. What do you think of government officials, education departments saying, oh yeah, homeschoolers, they're all like Tom Phillips and Gloria Vale? Well, I'm paraphrasing, but still, wouldn't take it as a compliment. Love to get your thoughts, comments and feedback. 8168, the number to text. Start your message with the first word comments.
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0: your praise.
1: That is Aidan King on Rima, a song called Hallelujah, and certainly a bit to be celebrating, particularly amongst the homeschool community. There were certainly some concerns about regulations and legislation being passed, but the homeschool community certainly pushed back on this one. My final guest on the program, Simon O'Connor, I spoke to him yesterday afternoon, and he was the one that told Bob McCoskrie, no, they're definitely going ahead with this. And then the situation changed from there. Simon, of course, has a unique perspective on the legislative and select committee process. He had spoken with Cynthia Hancox, the liaison between New Zealand Homeschooling Council and the government, and he told me that the homeschooling community has actually called for accountability and regulation if it's done the right way.
2: Last week, I was in contact with various people from MPs to staffers to the homeschoolers, a whole array of information coming through. And yeah, Bob, of course, coming on your show wanting to break the news live. But yeah, it turned out they did scrap the entire bill. But yeah, I got misled by an errant piece of document or a document on the Parliament website which said, oh no, they're still debating the bill today. Yeah. I thought, oh, okay. But anyway,
1: having good news though, it is gone. Good news, right? And I suppose this is an example, hey, power to the people, hope, faith for democracy, that if people say, no, look, this isn't good enough, let's shine some light on it, let's lobby our politicians. Who knew that that change could happen in something which was essentially a done deal, it looked?
2: It was almost a done deal. Literally, only one more reading was required. And in fact, look, kudos to Erica Stanford, the Minister of Education. She could have just put her head down in Budget Week and said, stuff it, I'm ramming this through.
1: Yeah.
2: People will get distracted. But actually, you nailed it. It was people power.
1: Yeah.
2: Homeschoolers, people like yourself, everyone who was talking into this made a difference. And everyone who emailed their MPs respectfully, again, it made a huge difference. And I can tell from sources in Parliament, doesn't matter if it was National, New Zealand First, ACT, all of the parties, Labour as well, and the Greens, actually the whole lot of them, were getting emails. And all of them ultimately spoke in unison. And the government said, right, we'll back away from this.
1: No, and I think this is a fantastic advice and an encouragement, I suppose, to us to go, because it'd be easy to go, oh yeah, what's the point? You know, oh yeah, they've done this, they've done something that I don't like, but there's no point complaining because, you know, the coalition's got a majority in the House. They'll just rush it through an urgency and do what they like. Well, not necessarily. This is a signal of hope for our democracy, Simon. Look at that.
2: I know. Well, it does work. I mean, it is easy to feel disillusioned at times or think, oh, my vote, my voice makes no difference. But yeah, Actually, it does. I'd say most MPs, if not all, they are looking at their inboxes. They are seeing the messages coming through. And I keep coming back to that word respectful because actually, like with the homeschooling debate, from what I could see, it was respectful engagement rather than, you know, telling MPs that they suck or whatever.
1: Yeah.
2: It makes a difference. But the other quick thing, Andrew, of course, it's election year. And so everyone's scrambling to be everybody's friend.
1: Yeah, exactly. And yes, respectful is important. Although just finally on this one, some of the comparisons of saying, oh, homeschoolers, you know, they're compared to Tom Phillips or Gloria Vale, not necessarily helpful or respectful.
2: Oh, totally insulting, actually, from the Ministry of Education. I think completely wrong and out of bounds. I mean, you can talk about what's happened at Gloria Vale, for example, but then to extrapolate that to all homeschoolers, which what the ministry was doing was just, as I say, insulting. The Tom Phillips stuff, I mean, how more ridiculous can you get? But for me, and this is a political point, the Ministry of Education is and remains, I would suggest, Andrew, desperate to get these regulatory powers. They want more and more control, and we should fight against that.
1: Yeah, and this isn't ministers as such. This is people within the ministry, unelected officials that may have a particular agenda or worldview that, we don't get to vote them out in November.
2: Look, precisely. And it's one of the worrying dynamics, actually. And this has been happening for a long time now across multiple governments. But legislation, so the legislation MPs pass, often now gives, if you will, the detailed power to the bureaucrats. So the MPs don't define what the reports will be or what the questions are.
1: Yeah.
2: They just leave it to bureaucrats, faceless, unelected. And I would suggest from my experience, a lot of them love the control. In this case with homeschooling, they shouldn't be left pretty much anywhere near it.
1: Yeah, and I suppose that philosophy which says that, hey, we can't trust parents. to have an influence over the educational needs of their own children, because they may not have the same ideology as us. I mean, that's a red flag right there, right?
2: It is. And I mean, that was one of my big concerns. I mean, let's be clear that the current law allows the ERO, strictly speaking, the Education Review Office, to look into any homeschooler and see how they're doing. But the cynical and suspicious Simon, speaking again in the third person, looks at what the ministry was after, and that was to try and push an ideology and its values into homeschooling homes, sort of a singular, if you're not monological, view on an array of issues. And so, no. But look, good that it's been pulled, the bill, all those parts of the bill, but be under no illusion that the ministry will still want to get those powers. So we still have to be vigilant.
1: That is Simon O'Connor, and glad to say that that was a scenario of, a positive outcome. People pushing back against government regulation, and, you know, sometimes you think, well, hey, what's the point? They've got a majority in the House, they can pass what they like. You know, I can have my say in November, but there's no point getting in touch with politicians between elections. But actually, this is an encouraging example of saying, you know what, no, people do care about this. If enough people do lobby politicians and say, I'm very concerned about this legislation, and hey, credit to Erica Stanford of saying, you know what, we're going to put a hold on this. Maybe election year helped, but hey, credit where it's due, a positive result there. And hey, thanks so many people contacting us on this issue. Keep the thoughts coming through, 8168 to the number to text. Start your message with the first word comments. Still to come, of course, news headlines at 1 o'clock. A focus on the family after 1 o'clock today. And, you know, this is a heartbreaking topic. Parenting adult children when they walk away from God. Raise up a child in the way they should go. Even faith-based homeschooling curriculum won't guarantee results in that regard. But Mary DeMuth, a special guest on Focus on the Family. That's coming our way after news headlines at 1 here on Rema.
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1: In this update, the Trade Minister says new US tariffs aren't good news, but not surprising, and not as high as they could have been. The Trump administration's proposing a 12.5% tariff on dozens of countries, including New Zealand, claiming not enough's being done to stop forced labour. Previous sweeping tariffs were struck down this year. Todd McClay says it was only a matter of time until the administration found a way to reintroduce them.
2: At 12.5%, that's actually probably lower than I thought it was going to be. I thought they just put the straight 15% back in.
1: The Associate Energy Minister says fuel storage at Marsden Point is ready to rock and roll. The government struck a deal to lease tanks at the import facility in early April, which have been refurbished. It later signed a letter of intent with Z Energy to procure 90 million litres of diesel to store at the facility. Shane Jones says he travelled to Marsden Point today for a photo op.
3: That ship is literally on its way. I'm here because the recommissioning is over.
1: The World Health Organization's confident the deadly Ebola outbreak is survivable if there's access to care. 61 deaths and more than 350 cases of the virus have been confirmed in the Democratic Republic of Congo. So far, 8 people have recovered in hospital. WHO Director General Tedros Adhanom Ghebreyesus says they're slowly catching up to the virus's head start.
4: I'm very encouraged by the level of commitment I saw everywhere I went. What I saw gave me hope, although challenges remain.
1: Pet owners are being encouraged not to delay vet checks as the cost of living continues to sting. The SPCA is seeing more interest in free vaccination events and has seen an overall drop in adoptions in the past few years. The Veterinary Association's Felicity Jeffries says they're having more conversations around prioritising treatment to suit owners' budgets. But she says it's cheaper in the long run.
5: We do have a responsibility to provide for the well-being of our pet. There are costs associated with pet ownership, but there are also many, many benefits.
1: An endangered kea shot in Tasman's Golden Bay has been euthanised because of the severity of its injuries. The injured bird had been flown to Massey University when an X-ray revealed a bullet lodged in its wing. A young kea was also found shot in the same region in February last year with a shattered leg. Anticipation in Ashburton for last night's lucky lotto punter to emerge. Foursquare Netherby sold a Powerball First Division ticket worth more than $28 million. Store owner Kim Wood says it's their first big win in the 6 years they've had the store.
6: We're excited and hoping that it's one of our local community. They're here to support us, so this time we get to support them and they get to have an awesome experience.
1: To sport, and the prospect of an NRL team based in the South Island has been reignited, with reports the NRL's keen to explore fast-tracking a 20th licence for the 2029 season in line with a new broadcast deal. The Cook Islands have pulled off a coup, enlisting former Kangaroo Valentine Holmes for this year's Rugby League World Cup. An exciting schedule of events, family stability in Wellington and enjoying playing for the Hurricanes have been the key reasons All Blacks prop Tyrell Lomax has re-signed with New Zealand Rugby for another 3 years.
7: My family and I have loved being in Wellington. I'm a Wellington boy. I've got two daughters here that go to Kohanga, and yeah, this is, I guess, where we've set up a life, and I love playing for the Hurricanes.
1: That is news and sport. I'm Raylene Ramsey.
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8: Kia ora, good afternoon. Checking out the weather forecast for all of New Zealand for the rest of today and also all of tomorrow. Firstly, Northland to Waikato, including Coromandel, Bay of Plenty and also Taupo. Cloudy periods with a few showers turning to rain tomorrow. Some heavy falls and possible thunderstorms from tomorrow afternoon. Gisborne and Hawke's Bay, also Taihape, Whanganui and Manawatū. Some cloud increasing today with a few spots of rain. Rain becoming widespread by tomorrow afternoon. The rest of the North Island, which is Waitomo, Tomaranui and Taranaki, also Horowhenua, Wellington and Wairarapa. Some periods of rain. Some of that rain will be heavy with thunderstorms possible about Taranaki and Waitomo. Now the South Island, first up Marlborough, Nelson and Buller, mostly cloudy with periods of rain, possibly heavy and thundery about Nelson and the Marlborough Sounds. The Grey District right down the west coast of Fiordland. Periods of rain, sometimes heavy and possibly thundery, easing back to showers tomorrow morning. For the rest of the South Island, Canterbury, Otago and Southland partly cloudy with a few spots of rain, especially about Canterbury tomorrow evening. And finally, the Chathams, cloudy periods with a few spots of rain tomorrow.
9: From the Bible. So in Christ Jesus, you are all children of God through faith. For all of you who were baptized into Christ have clothed yourselves with Christ. There is neither Jew nor Gentile, neither slave nor free, nor is there male and female, for you are all one in Christ Jesus. Words to live by on Rema.
8: Those words from the book of Galatians, chapter 3, verses 26 through 28. It is just coming up on 6 minutes after one on Rema. No mai haere mai te ahi ahi pai. Whakapatai kia koe. Tēnā koutou katoa ko Andrew Urquhart at tēnei. Coming up a little bit later this hour, Running with Fire with Pastor Tark Barner, continuing his series on getting closer to Jesus. Firstly, though, on focus on the family, parenting adult children when they walk away from God. Such an important topic. Let's jump into it.
10: And at the end of the week, she came up to me and she said, I want you to look me in the eye. She said, I think God has something for me to tell you. Your children know that you love them. And I burst into tears because it was this heavy burden I had been carrying all my life.
11: Mary DeMuth is here to discuss a really big topic of concern for so many parents today, and that is wayward adult children. We're going to offer you help and hope today on Focus on the Family with Jim Daly, and thanks for joining us.
12: John, many people may not know, but we have a counseling team here, about 20 counselors, and they manage about 2,000 calls a month for people who need some help, and they will engage you, and that's available to you because donors have made it possible for that. But one of the top reasons that people will call us is struggles with adult children. So today we're going to talk about that and how to pray that through and do the best you can do as a parent of an adult child that's maybe not walking with the Lord, or maybe it's an antagonistic relationship for whatever reason. Our guest today is going to give you some insights and talk us through managing that relationship for a good outcome.
11: Mm-hmm. And Mary DeMuth is a podcaster on the Pray Every Day show. She's an author of dozens and dozens of books, and she's a speaker. And one of the books she's written that we're going to cover today is called Love, Pray, Listen: Parenting Your Wayward Adult Kids with Joy.
12: Mary, it's nice to have you with us here at Focus on the Family.
10: Thank you so much for having me. It's a blessing.
12: You're coming up from Texas, so tell us how big Texas is.
10: It's very big, very hot, all the things.
12: Yeah, hot and cold, right?
10: Yes.
12: You've heard us kind of set this up. It is interesting because we watch the topics of what the counseling team are dealing with because it gives us some insight on what to cover. And I think the main reason you're here is because we have seen an uptick in the number of parents that are struggling with adult children. Now, all three of us at the table here have adult children. Mm-hmm. And so I'm not going to say we're struggling, but, you know, there's always things that can be in a better place. And as we begin this conversation, are you seeing it the same way we're seeing it?
10: I am, and it's pretty constant. And a lot of my conversations with people in my age bracket, this is a big topic. And
12: what are some of those stresses?
10: Yeah, so there's a lot. There's some parents out there whose kids are have substance abuse, and they're spiraling downward. There's some that are incarcerated. There are some that have deconstructed the faith to oblivion, so they haven't reconstructed. They have deconstructed. There are kids that are exploring different lifestyles and different identities, and a lot of parents who walked through perhaps like the 90s and the early 2000s reading all the parenting books, I think a lot of us have been kind of disillusioned a little bit. Like I don't know, you know, I've written a parenting book, so I know what that's like, but I think we don't realize that that's not a formula. Mm-hmm. But we internalize this idea that if I do all the right things, at the other end, I'm going to be guaranteed this Christ-following child who never questions and has an amazing life. And that doesn't always happen because we birthed people with free will. Mm-hmm. We really love free will for ourselves, but we really don't love free will for our adult children. So that's what I've been seeing.
12: No, it's so true. You know, and I can't remember how long ago I heard this, but somebody said, well, Adam and Eve turned on the Lord, right? So even the Lord suffered with his teenagers, you might say. Mary, this is very tender, but it is part of your book, and I want to bring up your childhood. Mm-hmm. It sounded very chaotic. I'm so sorry for you. Both of us lived in chaotic childhoods. Mm-hmm. The Lord can redeem that. Mm-hmm. I mean, that's our story, right? But you were abused sexually as a little girl. Mm-hmm. Describe a bit, just a bit of what those circumstances were, what it made you feel like, and how did you crawl back to somewhere near healthy?
10: Yeah, I mean, they have this scale called the ACE, the adult or the adverse childhood experiences. And I think I have all of them except for one. Mm. And so I feel like it's great in terms of I can relate to almost anyone that's gone through anything. But yes, sexually abused at age 5 for a year.
12: By babysitter's friends, right?
10: Yes, by teenage boys in the neighborhood that were living next door to the babysitter. And then multiple divorces throughout my childhood. A sexually predatory father. Mm. And then his death when I was 10 years old. And an only child and super lonely and left alone all the time, food insecure, drugs in the home, growing drugs in a closet. So everything that you can think of that was terrible for a little child, I went through. And yet, during all that time, in a godless home where Jesus is only a swear word, I had this longing to know the Lord. Mm. And any time like a secular song would come on that had like hints of God or like an ascendant way, anything like that, I would just cling to those songs. And eventually I met Jesus when I was 15 through the ministry of Young Life, right after being very suicidal and wanting to take my life.
12: That gives so much more context to being dropped off at college. Like, this is it. Yeah. See you later. Bye. Yeah. Right? I mean, wow, that was a nice childhood. Thanks, Mom. Thanks, Dad. I mean, that's starting with a deficit. But you know what's amazing? That sense that the Lord cared about you. Somehow you knew that. Mm-hmm. And I had that same experience. Mm-hmm. And it's the hardest thing to express to people, isn't it? Like, people who are desperate saying, how did you know that you should love God? It felt like in my case, it was just there and present. Like God's grace was already there. Do you feel that same way?
10: I do. And I think for parents of wayward kids too, that's a very calming feeling to know that the Lord is pursuing their kids. And he was pursuing me in so many beautiful, powerful ways that I can't even really explain, except just that it was the Lord. Also, another thing, little gift that he gave me was when that sexual abuse was happening for a year, I knew that what those boys were doing to me was wrong. And that is a gift because most sexual abuse victims think it's their fault. Mm-hmm. And they
12: So often, you put that on them.
10: I did. Awesome. And I knew what the evil was. And I actually also had a lot of gumption. And I told my babysitter that this was going on at 5. And of course, she didn't do anything about it. And she said that she would tell my mom. And she didn't. So I thought my mom knew. And mm-hmm. this was still going on. So all these like little things that the Lord did were just part of those breadcrumbs of the Lord bringing me to himself. So that by the time I was 15 and I heard the gospel, I was just so, this is what I've been looking for my whole life. And I like to tell audiences, and then I was completely healed and everything was great. But that was actually the beginning of a very long healing journey. And I just want to let listeners know that if you still feel like you're in the muck and mire, that is very normal, and it's a very long process.
12: I call it the wobbling years after you make that commitment. I was 15 as well, mm-hmm. and then it was the wobble up until about 22 mm-hmm. when I actually mm-hmm. got it together and understood what it meant to be committed mm-hmm. to Christ. So mm-hmm. I had that 7-year span of, you know, the parties on Friday night after the mm-hmm. football game and then going to church on Sunday going, Lord, forgive me for all that I did on Friday. But that's part of it, right? You are uniquely equipped, I think, to understand adult children because of everything you went through, right? And I think in part what you just said, I want to capture, because you were talking about understanding. You didn't say that, but understanding what they're facing, kind of the battle that they're under right now, whether you have a daughter or a son who's 20, 21, what forces are coming at them, highly sexualized culture, drugs, you mentioned earlier, that can be part of it. How do you feel you connected with your own adult children? And I don't know all of that story, but you can share where they have been at. Did you feel like you understood?
10: You know, it's a really good question. In many ways, yes. In some ways, no. And the no is that because I was on my own for so much and I had to just buck up and deal, kind of felt like you should just figure this out. You know, you should just buck up and deal. But I, so because I was actually I was a good mom and I nurtured my kids and I was with them throughout their lives. And, they now come back to me. Some of them call me every day and we have this an amazing, surprising relationship. Not all of them are walking with Jesus, but we're still connected. And I think part of that is this holy curiosity for the marvel that they are. And that to me is such a beautiful thing that we as a parents of adult kids can do, is just be like, I'm so curious. What makes you think this thing that you're thinking? Or I'm so curious about, you know, what are you going to do about this problem? And that has really carried me through that, is just to have this holy curiosity of my kids.
12: Did you ever feel with your own children, adult children particularly, that nothing's going to surprise me? I mean, whatever they do, I've already been there. I know it. Nothing's going to surprise me. Did they ever surprise you?
10: Oh, yes. Of course they surprised me. I'm a normal mom with normal adult kids that do abnormally weird things. And so, yes, definitely. And it did kind of unsettle me for sure. Like just this feeling of, oh, goodness, that modicum of control that I thought I had when they were under my roof, which was sort of an illusion, but we like it so much. Really, this just cements that modicum of control. I just realized it wasn't real. And hence the title of the book, What Can I Do? That's what I came to the title with. What are the three things I can do? I can love them. No one's going to prevent me from loving them. I can pray for them. They cannot prevent me from praying for them. And I absolutely, if I haven't been ghosted by them, I can listen to them. I can listen to their heart. And no one can take that away from me as well.
12: Yeah, we're going to pick up on those. But you had a friend, Heidi, so I'm just framing this for you.
10: Thank you.
12: Because I think what I experienced as a dad, and I'm not sure that you experienced this as a mom coming out of broken homes, you can tend to overdo it a little bit. So I don't want to tell everybody how often I took the boys to Disneyland, because when I was a kid, I was not able to go. Yes. We couldn't afford it. So we've been far too many times to Disneyland. But you can do that in so many ways. And I think you were in the kind of the I love you, I love you, well, I love you too kind of modality. And Heidi said something to you.
10: Yes. Yeah, so when I became a mom, I was absolutely, completely terrified. Yeah. And I understood enough to know that you do what is modeled for you. And almost 100% of what was modeled for me was something I did not want to duplicate. So my parenting strategy was cry all the time and get on my knees before Jesus, because I just didn't have anything. And I also worried that my children, as you alluded to, didn't know that I love them. And so, because I never knew. So I was, I love you, I love you, I love you. And so my friend visited me for a week and she didn't know. And I didn't even know I had this issue in my heart.
12: Right.
10: The Lord knew, but I never voiced it even in prayer. And at the end of the week, she came up to me and she said, I want you to look me in the eye. She said, I think God has something for me to tell you. Your children know that you love them. And I burst into tears because it was this heavy burden I had been carrying all my life. And she was able, as an outsider, to say what I desperately needed to hear. And the Lord knew and gave her those words to give to me.
11: Mm. This is Focus on the Family with Jim Daly. And today, Mary DeMuth is our guest. And we're talking about some of the content in her terrific book, Love Pray, Listen, Parenting Your Wayward Adult Kids with Joy.
12: You know, Mary, often we take on, let me just say, I can tend to take on too much responsibility and stress. Jean's certainly there too in parenting our two adult kids. They're now 25 and 23. How is our identity in Christ directly linked to a posture of surrender? This is the question. How do we surrender and say, Lord, okay, they're yours. We did the best we could, and here they are. And now we have to kind of lay the parenting and control stuff down so that they can now be the adults God is calling them to be.
10: I think part of that comes back to remembering when you were in your 20s and if your parents had overreach, how that made you feel. And so if you can kind of crawl into your skin at that time and remember how joyful it is when your parents just loved you and believed in you and were for you, but they weren't, you know, pulling at the puppet strings. So that's one thing. And then I would say, I think a lot of us have combined and enmeshed our identity with our parenthood. It's a very common thing, especially for evangelical parents. And we feel like how our kids turn out is, you know, that's tied to our identity. And I am certainly not immune to that as well. And so untethering that, and I think this is part of the growth process as a parent of an adult kid, is untethering that, finding your identity in Jesus alone, not in my parenting prowess, not in how my kids turn out, but just in the fact that I am loved by Jesus. And when you untether that, then it is easier to lay down and surrender what they are going to become. And that it's never easy because we start with high control when they're toddlers, don't run in the street, we grab them, and we're constantly working ourselves out of a job, less and less and less control, and then we lose it all. And that's really hard to let go of.
12: Yeah, but I think you've really expressed that well, because it's our ability as the parent to begin to release that control that's so important. And some of us as parents, we hang on to the control stick. And then we have highly dysfunctional adult children. And that's what we're addressing.
11: Yeah.
12: You know, Mary, I've been able to travel the world, and so often cultural overlays make a difference, right? And in some cultures, it's normal for adult children to remain home until they're married, or in the men's spot, the young men's spot, that they are finished with education and have their job, etc. There seems to be a little bit of a morphing of that in the U.S. It used to be 18, bye-bye, dropped off at college like you were. See you later, call me if you need me, but don't call too much. But that has really morphed to where we continue to take care of our young adult children. They may return home, and that is understandable in a financial downturn. They lose their job or something happens. It's nice to have a mom and dad safety net to be able to come home to. How should we manage some of that, though, with our adult children that need a little extra nest time?
10: Yeah, great question. And a little extra nest time. And us in Texas, we don't have basements, so they don't live in the basement, but they live in your living area. I would say that there is a precedent biblically to let someone go. And you see the, especially in the marital thing of leaving and cleaving. And when there's enmeshment there with the family of origin, it can get very difficult. Yeah. So I definitely see that. But one of the reasons I wrote this book is that we as parents were never given an example or trained about how do you love your kids in their 20s and 30s? Like, how do you, when is it okay to extend some money their way, and when is it enabling? And that's where I have to go back to the Holy Spirit, because the Holy Spirit is so wise and knows all of our kids, and they're all different. And sometimes to give money to one would be the right thing to do, but to give money to another would be the wrong thing to do. And it's not just, you know, back and forth. We just have to be super careful and really trust that the Lord has this. And that's where I want to just encourage parents of adult kids. This is a season of your life where you are going to grow so much. There's so much potential.
12: You thought it was over.
10: No. It's only just begun.
12: No, it's so true, and that's a great point. Speak maybe to that application of that. You touched on it, but with younger children, with teens, and then where should we be in that parent adult-child relationship at 23, 24, 25 when it comes to those control issues, financial or whatever they might be.
10: Right. Yeah, it's. I think we always, the deepest part of this is we want what's best for our kids. And I'll never say that that's wrong. That is a beautiful part of parenthood, is longing for our kids to thrive and just have this amazing life that you've longed for them to have. But as I mentioned earlier, we're working our way out of a job and there's high control to low control, and we're moving away from it so that when we release them, we've trained them to live without us and our control is almost waning. And by the time they're 25, of course, it should be gone. We should be more cheerleaders and coaches than we are directors. And I try to make a rule that I will not give advice unless I am asked. Mm. Remember, it's important to grieve. If the expectations weren't met, your kids are making decisions that are breaking your heart, grieve it. Talk about it.
12: Name it.
10: But the parents were terrified to do that because it's an admission that we didn't do a good job. Mm. At least that's what we're thinking.
12: There's a super connection there. I mean, it starts when your kid's throwing the tantrum at the grocery store, which you, when you were single, said would never happen when I'm a parent. And then it happens, right? And I mean, I think that embarrassment begins then. And it rolls and gets more mature, like they're making the wrong decisions. And that is so embarrassing to us as a family. People at church, what are they going to say? I mean, whatever it might be. You recommend a two-fold approach to mending a broken relationship with an adult child. When the Lord says we are made for relationship, first with Him and then with others, we go by that so fast. And it's probably the most powerful part of understanding being made in God's image, that we're made for relationship. And that includes with our adult children.
10: It does.
12: But it starts in childhood. Can they trust you? Can they come to you with concerns and questions? Do you lecture them? Speak to all of that.
10: First, I'll just raise my hand and say I lectured.
12: I am not perfect.
10: You know, the part of restoration of a relationship is it always involves going first. And it involves humility. And so one of the things that I wanted, that I've done constantly with my kids, almost to the point that they're like, Mom, stop it, which is, I'm so sorry I did that when you were 10 years old. Could you please forgive me? I'm sorry when I did that when you were 11. Please forgive me. I yelled and raised my voice when you were 15. Please forgive me. And they're like, Mom, just stop, stop. We forgive you. But it's very important to me to name what I feel like were my failures and ask for forgiveness, and also ask them into that space in a conversation and say, is there something that really harmed you? I want to hear you. And I may not have seen it the same way, but I want to enter into that pain. And that's the start. That humility is the start of restoration, is that admission. Because if you've grown up in a home where a parent has never once apologized, you know how crazy making it is.
12: Yeah. Mary, right at the end, I think for the listeners that heard the beginning of the program and heard your story about abuse and your mom dropping you off and saying, okay, have a good life. I mean, I'm abbreviating, but you felt distance. She wasn't in a healthy place. How did you reconcile with your mom? How do you swallow all of the hurt and all the pain and say, okay, Mom, I love you?
10: The Lord said to me, what if she comes back to you? Will you be in a place to receive her? And so I worked very hard, but I also wrote a book, a couple of books that were very honest, which did fracture our relationship. And in my mind, I thought, telling the truth ruined everything. Even though I know that we're to speak the truth in love and I did it as tenderly as possible, it had ruined everything. And for 10 years, it ruined everything. And a few years ago, I got a phone call from my mom. She was my biggest antagonist in my spiritual life. She was my persecutor. I got a call from my mom 2 years ago and she's like, talk, talk, talk, talk, talk. And at the very end, she said, by the way, I'm going to church. And I about fell off my chair. And in that moment, we started this. I never thought it would happen. It was a 45-year prayer that she is having a journey now, and we are reconciling. And I just want to tell people, speaking the truth in deep humility and kindness and love doesn't ruin everything. It gives you a platform from which to start. And that's what happened with us.
12: Mary, that is beautiful. And I want to continue tomorrow. Let's continue the discussion. And thank you for that vulnerability. I think this is really helpful for the viewers, the listeners, to be able to say, yeah, this is right where I'm at, because so many of us are in that spot. And I want to come back and talk about other complications for those empty nesters that are still living with some, anchors around them, and how we can wisely and in a God-honoring way continue to move our relationships with our adult children in the right direction. Mm. Can we do that?
10: Yes, let's do
12: it. All right, let's do it. And listen, this great book by Mary, Love, Pray, Listen, Parenting Your Wayward Adult Kids with Joy. The with joy just

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2: It is just gone 1:30 here on Rema. Such an important program on Focus on the Family. What a privilege to be broadcasting messages like that. Parenting adult children when they walk away from faith, and just wanting to acknowledge that is so heartbreaking for parents. But hey, the thing that encourages me most in that space is that I was one of those children that walked away from faith. I had a mum that never gave up on me, that continued to pray for me. And I found my way back. So I suppose the encouragement I take away from today's program is, don't give up, keep on praying. Believe it or not, God loves your children even more than you do. Difficult to do, but leave them in God's hands. Trust Him for what happens next. No guarantees. Our children are free will agents, of course, but difficult, difficult stuff. Now, the program we've just heard on Focus on the Family, Mary DeMuth, that will be repeated tonight just after the news at 7 o'clock as we kick off the Rema Night Show. As indicated, it is part one of a two-parter. Tomorrow afternoon, just after 1 o'clock, part two of Parenting Adult Children When They Walk Away from God. Certainly looking forward to that program as well. And hey, if you've got friends, family, people in your church community for whom this is their lived reality, certainly encourage them to engage, to listen in. And hey, if this is where you're at the moment, you'd like somebody to pray for you, to pray specifically for your children that they would find their way back to faith. I mean, here's a prayer which I think is an effective way of looking at things. Lord, lead them to a place where they can find you. Because maybe as parents we're too close on this one. But if you say that from your heart, Lord, lead my children to a place where they can find you. And then leave them in God's hands. But hey, if you'd like us to pray with you on this, also get in contact, text through. You can be anonymous if you like. God knows the details. 8168, the number to text. Start your message with the first word, comments.
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0: as you're good. That is Matthew West on a Rima, a great song from him called Good. Just, well, not too far away from a quarter to two here on Rima. Wanting to talk a little bit more about what is happening next week. We are calling it the Cut Through Appeal. It is the fundraiser for Rima, a time of the year where we say, hey, if Rima is something which makes a positive difference in your life, or you know that it makes a positive difference in the lives of those that you pray for, perhaps the adult children who aren't following on from God, as we were talking about beforehand, then we're going to be telling some stories about the difference that Rima makes, inviting people onto the program who have testimonies of how God has worked through this ministry, and inviting you to be a part of what happens there. And honestly, the reason that we call it the cut-through appeal, just wanting to recognize that life can be a little bit loud, a little bit uncertain, a little bit full of questions. But certainly with the Thoughts and Comments program, we like to cut through the noise to bring a bit of love, joy, peace and hope into your day. Uplifting music, thoughtful conversations, solid Bible teaching, pointing people to Jesus. That's what we're all about. More than just a radio station to entertain and distract you, but making a transformational difference in the lives of people for all eternity. And when I say that, of course, it's not us making the transformational difference. This is the Spirit of God at work through the radio station. And the miracle continues every year because it's people just like you who listen to the radio station, who are blessed by it, who perhaps have a story of how God has worked through a song, a program for them, saying, you know what, this makes a difference. I know it does. 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
10: We're looking at repentance, and I want to explore today what repentance is not, because a lot of people are confused about what true repentance is. Firstly, it's not simply an admission of sin. People can happily say, "Sorry, Lord, I sinned," but have no intention to change. Matthew 3, 7-8, when he saw many of the Pharisees and Sadducees coming to his baptism, he said to them, "Brood of vipers," is John the Baptist, "who warned you to flee from the wrath to come? Bear fruits worthy of repentance." If a person has truly repented, there would be evidence of changed behavior. It's not enough just to admit we have sinned. Some can easily sin all week and then just confess their sins. Repeat that week after week. Say, "Lord, sorry, I've sinned," but there's no intention to change. Some people go further and say, "Father, for what I'm about to do, please forgive me." Because sometimes forgiveness is easier than permission. Secondly, repentance is not just conviction of sin. I've felt convicted of sin at times, confessed it, but then not changed my behavior. It's not true repentance. Some people think they can choose when to repent and get saved. That's very dangerous. I heard of a man who witnessed to his friend, and the friend said, "I'll come to God in my time." A few days later, he was killed in a car accident. We've got to respond when we feel the Holy Spirit is challenging us and stirring our hearts, especially if it's to be saved. When God convicts you in an area that's not right, respond immediately. And the reason to do that is that there's grace when God speaks. There's grace to respond. But if we leave it, God may convict again, but then the conviction is not so strong. And eventually, God may speak and you just don't even feel any conviction at all. That's why when God convicts you of an area that's not right, it's so important to respond as quickly as possible. There's a grace of God upon you. And of course, responding to repentance is just for your own blessing. It's going to lead you closer to Jesus, more joy, more peace, more fulfillment. It's one of the greatest words, as I've been saying, in the entire Word of God. Repentance is the gateway to God. It's a pathway to more of God in your life. Find something to repent of and get closer to God. It's the way it actually does work. Thirdly, what repentance is not, it's more than worldly sorrow. People can be sorrow because of the consequences of their sin, but not actually for the fact that they sinned. I think we can all be a bit guilty of that one. 2 Corinthians 7:10, godly sorrow produces repentance leading to salvation, not to be regretted. But the sorrow of the world produces death. So we want godly sorrow leading to repentance, leading to a changed life, not just sorrow that we did something wrong because of the consequences. One more thought on this. Repentance is not just a decision to do better tomorrow. New Year's resolution. This year, I'm going to spend time with God. This year, I'm going to be more generous. This year, I'm going to be careful what I watch with my eyes. It's a wonderful New Year's resolution. From tomorrow, from next year, I'll never behave like that again. But you and I all know New Year's resolutions are exactly that. They're good for the new year. But once the new year's gone, we're back to our old ways because we don't have the willpower. We have good intentions, but we don't have the willpower to follow through on the New Year's resolutions or the decision to do better tomorrow. That is not repentance. And sometimes we can trick ourselves thinking, I'm actually repenting because I'm planning to do better. No, repentance is a lot deeper than that. May God help us all to grow in true repentance.
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0: Certainly planning on it. Tark Barner, of course, back again tomorrow, wrapping up the series this week, Closer to Jesus on Running with Fire. Just a reminder, with the cut-through appeal happening next week, that our regular programs, particularly during the daytime, the evening programs we're going to keep in place, but the daytime programs like Tark Barner and Focus on the Family, they will be resting for a week, or you will be able to listen to some of them online at rema.co.nz. As I say, stay tuned for details. Pretty much my lot for today. I will be back just after 6 o'clock tonight with the evening edition of Thoughts and Comments. Kat McCormick not in today. Tim Sisserich filling in for Kat. Not sure whether she'll be back tomorrow at this stage, but yeah, good things coming our way as we share the afternoon together, kicking it off, of course, today with Jeff Vines, Pastor Jeff. Another powerful and engaging sermon from him just after the news at 2 o'clock. Whenever we connect together and continue this conversation again, until then, keep thinking and keep the comments coming. Ka kite anō, mā te wā.

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2: In this update, the government's books are in better shape than forecast. Interim financial statements for the 10 months to the end of April show a $6 billion deficit. Here's senior political reporter Azaria Howe.
3: The deficit's $3.2 billion smaller than forecast. Net core crown debt was $1.6 billion under predictions, but still above target at 42.8% of GDP. Core crown expenses rose 3.4% on the same period last year, with a $1.3 billion increase in superannuation payments.
2: Our foreign minister has voiced surprise China has sanctioned four Kiwi MPs who travelled to Taiwan last month. Ex-Laura McClure, NZ First David Wilson, Labour's Duncan Webb and National's Maureen Pugh have been barred from China for 1 year. Winston Peters says our MPs can make their own decisions about overseas invitations and have visited Taiwan for decades. He's instructed MFAT officials in Beijing and Wellington to pass on his concerns. The Commerce Commission's looking into levelling the playing field for retailers. The regulator's open consultation on capping the interchange fees for commercial, MasterCard and Visa credit cards. It says those transaction charges cost New Zealand businesses about $125 million a year. Retail NZ CEO Carolyn Young says it's a really big issue for smaller retailers with really tight margins.
4: They don't have the ability to negotiate better rates with the bank because they don't have any buying power. That's the key thing here, is you actually have to accept whatever the banks offer you.
2: Chris Luxon says rising costs facing small businesses are a global problem. Credit reporting firm Centrix says its data shows liquidations continue to rise, up almost 50% in hospitality in the past year. The Prime Minister says the government is trying to limit business cost inflation, but the world is facing a fuel crisis.
5: For many businesses in New Zealand, but also around the world, obviously, we know it's a difficult time. We expect the banks to stand by those businesses as they go through that transition.
2: Meanwhile, the Reserve Bank has announced the rules are loosening on what's called a bank. It'll be permitted for all licensed deposit takers from late 2028, including overseas banks with no physical presence here. Business reporter Michael Sergel has more.
6: Strict rules currently control use of the words bank, banker and banking. That'll change in December 2028 under amendments to the law governing deposit takers. The central bank hopes this will allow more competition.
2: A security guard's been accused of punching a man in the face until he lost consciousness outside a bar on Auckland's Karangahape Road about 1:30 this morning. He's in hospital with moderate injuries. A 24-year-old has been charged with injuring with intent. To sport. Mainland hopes for an NRL team based in Christchurch have been reignited. Reports out of Australia have NRL officials investigating whether they can fast-track a 20th team for 2029 to coincide with the launch of a new broadcast deal. A mainland option is joint favourite to earn the expansion spot. Confidence, Wellingtonians will opt for ODI cricket over the election this November. Henry Stadium will host the second Black Caps India 50-over contest starting at 3 o'clock on election day. Cricket Wellington CEO Todd Bryant is optimistic cricket fans will vote early.
7: Hopefully people have done all their voting before then and they'll be following on their phones while watching the Black Caps put on a really good performance at Henry Stadium rather than following the election on their TVs at home, but time will tell.
2: That is news and sport. I'm Raylene Ramsey.
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10: Northland to Waikato, including Coromandel and the Bay of Plenty, also Taupo, cloudy periods with a few showers, turning to rain tomorrow with heavy falls and possible thunderstorms from the afternoon. Gisborne and Hawke's Bay, also Tahapi, Whanganui and Manawatu, cloud increasing today with a few spots of rain. Rain becoming widespread tomorrow afternoon, Waitomo, Tomaranui, Taranaki, also Horowhenua to Wellington and the Wairarapa. Periods of rain, sometimes heavy with thunderstorms possible about Taranaki and Waitomo. Marlborough, Nelson and Buller, mostly cloudy with some periods of rain, possibly heavy and thundery about Nelson and the Marlborough Sounds. Grey to Fiordland, periods of rain, sometimes heavy and possibly thundery, easing to showers tomorrow morning. For Canterbury, Otago and Southland, partly cloudy with a few spots of rain, especially about Canterbury tomorrow evening. From the Bible, we demolish arguments and every pretension that sets itself up against the knowledge of God, and we take captive every thought to make it obedient to Christ. Words to Live By on Rema. Well, you've got Tim Cicerich in for Cat this Thursday afternoon. Great to have your company as well, wherever you are, whatever you're doing. It's so good that you have made Rema your Christian radio station this Thursday afternoon. Some great encouragement from the Word over the next hour. 15 minutes in the Word, Joyce Meyer, at around about 20 to 3. And she continues in that amazing series she started yesterday, Embrace Courage and Face Your Fears. Right now it's Jeff Vines, Today with Jeff Vines, part two of his series, Renovation of the Heart.
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0: Renovations are usually a difficult process. Pastor Jeff says the same is true of this series, Renovations of the Heart. Hello and welcome. Thanks for joining me. Pastor Jeff admits these messages might be a bit frustrating. They might challenge you and really make you think. In this episode, we're completing his message from Romans chapter 7 with some examples from Dr. Jekyll and Mr. Hyde to help unpack the struggles we have with our selfish nature versus our desire to live a life that's pleasing to God. Let's hear the rest of the message now with Pastor Jeff.
2: And Jesus said the same thing in Matthew chapter 5. You've heard that it was said among the people long ago, you shall not murder, and anyone who murders will be subject to judgment. But I tell you that anyone who's angry with his brother or sister will be subject to judgment. You have the same emotions in you, anger, that lead a murderer to murder. He says, you've heard it said, verse 27, you shall not commit adultery. But I tell you that anyone who looks at a woman lustfully has already committed adultery with her in his heart. The same lustful feelings that lead somebody to commit adultery are in your heart as well. That's a violation of the spirit of the law, not just the letter. So he says in verse 9, once I was alive apart from the law. When I didn't really know how deep the law went, I was alive. But when the commandment came, somebody instructed me the depth of the commandments. Then sin sprang to life and I died. You know, there's a real way in which the law actually doesn't help this guy. It actually aggravates this guy. Augustine tells the story of seeing apples over in an orchard, and he went, jumped the fence, got an apple. Not because he was hungry, not because he wanted an apple, but because there was a sign that said, you can't jump the fence and have an apple. There's a part in which the law just aggravates this thing in us. No one's going to tell me what to do. Even the virtuous self is impacted by the narcissistic self. But there's something else here, and it's the final thing you have to see before we move on and say, okay, how are we going to win this battle? Paul mentions specifically in verse 8 the sin of coveting. He says, but sin, seizing the opportunity afforded by the commandment, produced in me every kind of coveting. Why does he mention coveting? That's the 10th, that's the last commandment. Why does he mention that one other than the other 9? What is coveting? Coveting is simply wanting something more than you want God. It means to idolatrously covet or want something. It means to inordinately want something. And it is the essence of all sin. Coveting is wanting anything more than God. There's something other than God and his love and his acceptance, his provision, his salvation that you've got to have before you can ultimately be happy. Now listen. When I was in New Zealand, I met a pastor by the name of John Fulford, who was from South Africa. He had been preaching for 25 plus years. When I arrived on the scene, he said, thank God you're here and your team, we need fresh blood. And over time, I got to know John, a great man. And one day we were seated around his living room having a cup of tea or whatever, coffee. And we asked John, you preached for 25 years. Why did you stop? Because he wasn't preaching anymore. And here's what he said to me. He said, because I just got to the point where I felt no one was listening. Now, in the past 7 years, I have stated this over and over and over. And it's the thing that if you hear nothing from me, then the entirety of your life that you remember, Jeff Vines told you this. And it's this. You and I use God to get our idols. We often do not pursue God for the sake of knowing God. We just want to get God on our side so that he can help us get what we really want, the job or the girl or the guy. You with me? We don't pursue God for the sake of relationship with God. There's just this part of the virtuous self that wants to make sure God's on his side so that God will fight his battles, and that God will give him what his heart desires. God, in other words, we don't pursue God for God to give us our heart's desires. We pursue God to get the things that we think our heart desires and ultimately satisfy. Money, people, possessions, whatever it is. Now, something happened in the life of Paul that caused him to write this Romans 7. And part of that is this. When Paul had his experience on the road to Damascus, he heard a voice that said, Saul, Saul, why do you persecute me? Now, if Paul could have spoken, he would have probably said, I'm not persecuting you, God. I'm protecting you from those horrible people who don't keep the law. And how would Jesus have responded? Later on, we know, because he talks about it in Philippians. Jesus would have said to Paul, no. All your morality, all your virtuous activity is your way of trying to get out from underneath me as Savior. You're trying to save yourself. See, Paul had become a coveter. He was coveting the law and to be righteous under it. He wanted it so bad. He spent every day trying to be good. Why? So that he didn't have to depend on somebody else's savior. He could save himself and be in total control. See, religion does not get you closer to God, but further away. Do you understand that? See, wait, no, I don't, Jeff. Okay, let me help you. In religion, you're not moving toward God. You're moving away from him. Because religion tells you, be virtuous, be good, keep these laws, do these good things, and God will accept you. Well, the more you try to do that, the more you're not needing God. So the more you're growing away from God. Any religion that tells you, do this, do that, go to this, travel here, do these five things, face this way, those are things that give you control over your own salvation. Paul said, I love the law so much that I coveted. I want to be so righteous that God has to receive me. And then one day it dawned on him, he's dead in the water when it comes to the law, because the spirit of the law, no man can keep. So the first battle that you have to conquer is that you have to understand there are two of you. The virtuous one, the narcissistic one, and they are both equally you, both of them. The virtuous one is self-serving, even though he tries to be virtuous, and he overestimates his own goodness, and he often keeps the letter of the law without the spirit of the law. And the selfish narcissistic one, well, he just wants to do as much evil as he can and get away from the law. Now, how do you win this battle? You can't. You can't. Mr. Hyde's too strong. There's no one righteous, no, not one. You'll take two steps forward, three steps back. You may win some battles, but you're going to end up losing the war. And that's why many of you in the room right now are feeling this. Yeah, man, I've never been successful in that battle. So you hide. You live in denial. And you convince yourself that you're better than you really are. You cannot win this battle. You have to be born again. Now stay with me. Now, this is where we've done the hard work. Now, this is the gold. This is the gold. When you realize that you're helpless in this battle, and you shift from seeing Jesus as teacher to Jesus as Savior, what's going to happen? You're going to realize he not only saved you from your sin, but he saved you from everything. He knows you can't win this battle, and he loves you and saves you anyway. And so you humble yourself before the cross of Jesus Christ. You say, I can't win this battle. It's too hard. It's too difficult. And then what happens when you really, truly recognize what Jesus did for you, that you're good to go? He knows you can't, and you're still good to go. You're still going to go to heaven. You're still going to be saved by grace through faith. You know what happens? Your heart is melted. And when your heart is melted, the emotions start to want to serve and to pursue and to follow God. That's why I said last week, when you fall in love with the girl or the guy you're going to marry, nobody has to tell you, hey, you need to be good to them. You need to spend time with them. You need to pursue them. No, you just do it because your heart is bent toward them. When your heart is bent toward God, see, the problem is that many of you don't love God. You might acknowledge that the law is good. You might acknowledge that God lives, but you don't love him. And the reason you don't love him is because your heart has never truly been melted by what he's actually done for you, and how even though this is a battle you cannot win, he puts you into a new battle that you cannot lose. When your heart is melted by what he's done for you, everything's going to change, everything. But primarily, there's a major shift in the battle. Stay with me. You still have a battle. It's not like you go from battle, war, to peace. No, you go from battle to a different kind of battle. Now, let me explain that new battle and then tell you how we conquer, according to Paul in Romans 7. In the old battle, let me say it again, both of these are the real you. One is not more you than the other. Both are equally you. Each one has an equal claim to your true self. You're no more one than the other. Both selves are deep. The intuition that you have that you should be good and virtuous, and the intuition that you have to overthrow the virtuous self. Both are equal. But Paul says you've got a new battle now. He starts to explain it in Galatians 5:17. He says, for the desires of the flesh are against the spirit. Now he's used changing language here. And the desires of the spirit are against the flesh. Spirit, flesh. For these are opposed to each other to keep you from doing the things you want to do. What's he saying? He's saying this guy, when you're born again, is mortally wounded. And now there's a new self. It's this guy. And it's not because you ate a lot. This guy's mortally wounded. He is dying. He is deceasing. He's fatally wounded. And now, where once you had two ewes, no, you got one ewe now. And the one ewe is no longer you who live, but Christ who lives in you. So the evil self and the virtuous self, they're both dead, really. And you're born again. There's a new you now. And now he says in Romans 7:22, and if I had time to show you, I'd show you how the first 14 verses of Romans 7, Paul speaks in the past tense. This is what I used to be like. But then in verse 14 through the end, he speaks, this is what I'm like now. And now he says in 7:22, for I delight in the law of God in my inner being. Now, how is it possible to delight in the law of God? Remember, let's resurrect these two guys just for a second. This guy respected the law. This guy hated the law, but neither of them loved it. They respected it, but they didn't love it. He hated it, didn't love it. In the new battle, this new warfare, it's you now against this guy. You and God against sin. And he can't even fulfill the desires unless you lend him the members of your body. We're going to learn that in Romans chapter 6. But for now, that's why Paul says in Galatians 2:20, I've been crucified with Christ. It is no longer I who live, but Christ who lives in me. The life I now live in the body, I live by faith in the Son of God who loved me and gave himself for me. I mean, I'm in the body, but the Spirit of Christ is in me. In Romans 7, he says this, but now, this is the early part of the chapter, by dying to what once bound us, that is, I died to the law as a way of salvation, we have been released from the law so that we serve in a new way. We still serve, but we serve in a new way. Now it's in the Spirit. In the new me, and not in the old way of the written code. What's he saying? He's saying that we now delight in the law. Now, stay with me. Why and how could we delight in the law? Why would you be glad about the law? If you can't be saved under it, and you know it tells you your face is dirty, why on earth would you ever delight now in the law of God? My mother loved brownies. I loved to eat them. I learned to make them. Not because I like cooking, despise cooking, but I learned to make them because I knew it was the one thing when I gave them to my mom, just she lit up. Smile, joy. So I would come home from college on a Friday and I knew she would be home at 5 o'clock and I would have brownies waiting. And man, talk about happy. And I'm not sure it was the brownies or the fact that her son would take the time to make the brownies. But here's the point. I knew that my mother delighted in the brownies. And so I was more than willing to bake them. Now, when your heart has been melted by what God has done for you, there's going to be a desire in you, and you're going to love the law. Do you know why you're going to love the law? Because you know by living under it, you please God. Not appease God. Not appease God to where it turns away his wrath. That's already happened on the cross. You love it because you know it's like this. God gave me this wonderful gift, man. I can't lose. I've got salvation. I know where I'm going. I know what I'm about. I'm part of a kingdom that will not die. It's unshakable. And suddenly your heart is melting. Guess what happens? Guess what happens? You say, man, what can I give you? Now, you don't need to give him anything. It's not about that. I get that. But when your heart is melted and somebody does something this extraordinary for you, what happens? You say, what can I do? What can I bring to you? What would God say? Just honor your respect and love. Just give me your love. And you find out that the law, when you live according to the way God has outlined for us, you find that it is the present, it is the thing you give God that delights his heart, not saves you, not puts you in better moral standard. The cross did that. It delights the heart of God. And because you know it delights the heart of God, guess what? When you face temptation of any kind, here's what you're thinking now. You're not thinking, okay, I'm going to lose my salvation. God's going to get me. No, you're thinking this. See, your attitude's shit. The new you doesn't think like that because this dude's mortally wounded. The new you thinks like this. Wow, I can make a decision here and delight the heart of God, the one who's given me so much. You're motivated by love rather than law. Until you love God. See, my concern is that many of you do not love God yet. You've never been open to the divine romance. You have an intellectual knowledge of God. You have a healthy respect for God. You delight, you respect his law, but you do not delight in the law. And when you truly love God, you begin to love the law because it becomes the means by which to glorify, love, and honor the Father. So here's the answer then. Well, Jeff, you still haven't told me how I'm going to defeat this new battle that I have. It's still there. I have the other twin evil, and he's not the equal. He's definitely not me. This is the new me, but I still got this flesh. How do I win? Here's how you win. Do you know what PDA stands for? Public display of affection. I hate acrostics, but I just happen to have one by accident. And maybe it'll help you remember, especially since we're talking about loving God. A public display of affection. PDA. Each letter stands for something. Here's step one. Now remember, we're asking the question, how's the real me sanctified and saved going to be renovated from the inside out? How am I going to defeat the sin that entangles me and keeps just trying to crush me and bring me down? Here's how you do it. Number one, you need to pray for a Jesus revelation. You got to pray that God would help you to see Jesus as he truly is. Love is a far greater motivator than fear would ever be. My brothers and I used to fight, and when my brothers and I would fight, my mom would cry. It'd break her heart. You moms know what I'm talking about. When we got older, we stopped fighting. We did not stop fighting because we were afraid of my father. We weren't. We were big now. He couldn't hurt us. We stopped fighting in front of her. We stopped fighting in front of her because we knew it broke her heart. Love is a far greater motivator than fear. You need to pray that Jesus would reveal himself, that he would open your eyes to what you have in your future and what you have in the here and now. Step two, D, do battle with a virtuous self. Some of you need to kill this guy. This guy. You know why? Because you're religious, but you're not Christian. You're incredibly virtuous. But what you're doing is you're moving further and further away from God because you keep telling yourself that if you're good enough, God has to accept you. And the more you do that, the farther you're moving away from God. You got to kill this guy. You got to do battle with the virtuous self first. And if you continue to try to be this guy and earn favor with God, you'll never delight in the law. You'll see it as a ball and chain holding you back from what you really want to do. See, the key is what you really want to do has got to be changed. And that can only be changed when you have a divine revelation and you understand the depth of the love of God and what he has for you and how everything you're trying to get through other means he's already given. Sin, at its ultimate core, is you trying to get something that God's already promised. That's what it is at its core. And third and finally, allow the gospel to rule the real you. Now, here's what Paul says. He says, for in my inner being, I delight in God's law. But I see another law at work in me, waging war against the law of my mind and making me a prisoner of the law of sin at work within me. What a wretched man I am. Who will rescue me from this body that is subject to death? Because the physical part of you is still flesh. And he says, thanks be to God. Now, after you become a Christ follower and the new you and Christ living through you, when you come to a temptation, you can face it one of two ways. You can face it in the flesh or you can walk in the spirit. And if you're walking in the spirit, that means that you will speak the gospel to yourself at the moment of every temptation. And when you speak the gospel to yourself that you know now because you've had a revelation, then the Spirit of God activates that truth in you and gives you the power to overcome. Let me give you an example. Let's say that you have anger and resentment towards somebody that tried to ruin your reputation, somebody that's been saying some bad things about you, and you're just angry. Now, you've got two options here. One, you can kill them with kindness. You can say, well, I'm a Christ follower, and I'm going to be nice to that person. I am going to be so virtuous that they feel guilt over what they've done to me. Now, what is that? What are you doing? Well, you're still Mr. Hyde. You're just a nice Mr. Hyde, but you're still Mr. Hyde. Or you can say, you know what? I'm weak. I'm filled with sin, but who cares about my reputation? Who cares that it's been hurt? What do I care what the peasants think about me when I have the honor of the king? Ooh. You are my friend and my brother, even though you are my king. I love you more than any other, so much more than anything. What about when you envy? The gospel tells you, why would you covet or desire something that you don't have when God has given you everything that you will ever need? You speak the gospel. You're angry with somebody. You want revenge, but you speak the gospel. Wait a minute. I've done much more than what they've done to me to God, and he still forgives me. You speak the gospel. Addiction. Some of you have an addiction that's destroying you. You're going to have to die to yourself. The core of the gospel is that Jesus died so that we could live. Some of you are going to have to go through a death, a spiritual kind of detox, a physical detox even, but you're going to have to be willing to die. It's going to hurt. It's going to be painful. You're going to have to be willing to slay yourself so that this guy can come back. Anxiety. You know, the most beautiful thing about the season of life that I'm in right now, most of you knowing that I went through those 3 years of anxiety, the most beautiful thing about my life at this point is this. I don't worry about tomorrow or next week or what's going to happen. I've just had so much less stress. Do you know why? Because it finally dawned on me, I am not my own. I belong to God. And whatever happens tomorrow, that's the door God chose that I'd go through. And whatever doesn't happen, that's where he wants me. Why stress out? Instead, just follow the scripture. Don't be anxious for anything, but through prayer and supplication with thanksgiving, make your request known to God, and then the peace of God will rule your hearts in Christ Jesus. You speak the gospel. This guy, the new self, see, he gets the gospel because he's been born again, and he knows its depths. He doesn't know everything about it, but he knows enough to know that everything his heart desires, God has and will give. Until your heart rejoices in what and who you are and what is yet to come, you're not going to win the battle over sin. You speak the gospel to yourself, your new self. And when you do, the Spirit of God in you activates that truth. And that truth impacts your emotions. And then you live the life in public that you say you believe in private. You got it? See? See, when you're not a born-again believer, it works opposite. Okay, you're ruled by your emotions in the flesh. So the flesh wants something, the emotions kick in, then the brain says, how can I get it? And then the afterthought is, okay, what does God think about that? But when you're living and walking in the Spirit, it's the opposite way. The first thing, you're walking in the Spirit so you know the heart of God. And the heart of God impacts your mind, and you know the gospel. So that when your emotions kick in, the gospel governs your emotions, and ultimately the flesh lives out according to the Spirit rather than the flesh. And that's what it is to walk by the Spirit, not by the flesh. There are many of you in this room. Something's got to happen. Something's got to give. And so I'm going to pray, and I'm going to tell you what I believe that thing is, okay? Father, thank you so much for your love for us. Thank you that you've done so much for us, that you've opened our eyes to your glory and your truth and your love. I pray for every person in the room that's never had a Jesus revelation of all the good that is in their life because of you, that their eyes would be opened. I pray for any of them. I pray that if our heart has not been melted yet, that it would be melted now. And we know the power of your Spirit is able to do much more, immeasurably more than we could ever ask for or imagine. In the most hardest of hearts, a heart of stone can be a heart of flesh that's alive and beating with the love of divine romance between us and our Father. Open eyes, I pray in Christ's name. Amen.
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0: Rima, your Christian radio station with Tim Sisterich. Don't forget, coming up from 6 this evening, Thoughts and Comments, the evening edition with Andrew Urquhart, bringing social commentary to current issues and a faith perspective to the latest news. And there is a lot going on, and he pulls it all together. That is coming up after 6 this evening here on Rima. We're coming up next. Joyce Meyer joins us. 15 minutes in the Word, embracing courage and facing our fears, right after this on Rima.
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12: You ever have a situation in your life where the power goes out in some area of your house, and we've all kind of learned now, if we can't find anything else, if it's plugged in, and, you know, yep, sure enough, it's plugged in. Still not getting any, if I was still not getting any power there, yeah, I'm plugged in, but something's wrong. Then the next thing we would do would be go and check the fuse box or the circuit breaker. And sometimes you learn that you have blown a fuse, so you got to put a new fuse in. Or most houses today have a circuit breaker box, and you go and maybe they're all in the right position except that one that controls the area of your house where you don't seem to be getting power, and you

0: flip that back, and the power comes back on. Well, I looked up something that I thought was interesting. A circuit breaker is designed to trip or shut off the power when a fault is detected. Now think about that. So here's basically what I'm saying. The power of God's available. We may have faith. We may be praying in faith. But we may be having misbehavior or faults over and over and over, the same thing, and God's been dealing with us and dealing with us, but we keep disobeying Him in an area. And so even though the power's there, and I know I need to spend time with God, so I spend time with God, I read my Bible, I pray every day before I go to work, I go to church on Sunday, I even do a little church work. Do you know how many people do all of those things, but they have jealousy and envy and self-pity and greed and all kinds of other things in their life that they just kind of put up with? And you know, we as believers in Christ need to realize that we're called to come out from among unbelievers, and that doesn't mean don't have anything to do with them, but it does mean that we can't behave like them. We're in the world, but we are not of the world. So I have three things here that I think can cause you to blow a fuse, or three things that could short circuit your circuit breaker, and you might need to reset a few things in your life. Now, I hope you're sticking with me today. So the first one is complaining. Okay. We all have such a tendency to complain. You can ask God for something, then complain about having to take care of it. The other day, I got some unexpected income, and I was real happy about it. And the next thing I heard myself doing was complaining about all the taxes I was going to have to pay. Come on. Anybody ever do that? Well, God wanted me to stay focused on the blessing, not start complaining about the taxes I had to pay. I mean, I guess He could arrange for me to have to pay no taxes, but then I would have no income. And so it's so easy to fall into that trap of complaining, even about the blessings that God gives us. Maybe you wanted a larger house and God blessed you with a bigger house, and now you complain because you've got a big house to clean and take care of all the time. Well, trust me, anything that you bring into your house is going to need some kind of care and maintenance. So you can't just want things, and not expect to have to also take care of those things. Philippians 2:14, do all things, that includes your thing and my thing, do all things without grumbling and fault-finding and complaining. Wow. You know, grace is intended to provoke gratitude and thanksgiving on the part of the receiver. Whoever receives grace should thank the giver, who is God. Certainly not complain, but be thankful. Matter of fact, I think thank you are two of the most powerful words in the world. And I've been thinking about just writing a book just on the words thank you. We should be saying thank you to the Lord and probably to people much, much more than what we do. Paul always was thanking God. He thanked Him for His grace. He thanked Him for His power. He thanked Him for His blessings. He taught people to thank God. 2 Thessalonians 5:18 says, the will of God is this, that we give thanks in all things, thanking God for everything. Let me just ask you a question. Have you been complaining? Have you been murmuring and grumbling and fault-finding? How about a little gossip? You've been getting together with your friends and gossiping. Well, maybe those things are causing you to blow a fuse, and you need to go reset your circuit breaker today and say, okay, God, I get it. I love You. I really do love You, Lord, but I've let the enemy sneak up on me and get me into a bad habit pattern, and I realize now that it's not pleasing to You. God never stops loving you, but we can't expect to live like heathen and do all kinds of things that the Bible tells us not to do and still just go to God and get any prayer that we have answered. We have a responsibility to represent Jesus in the world in a way that people are going to want to have relationship with Him. And I hope you like my preaching because I like my preaching today. I like to preach about things like this. I don't know about you, but I need help. I need somebody preaching me a word that is going to keep me going in the right direction because the flesh is strong and it can really try to lead you astray. Paul said, "Thanks be to God for this indescribable gift." Philippians 4:6, "Do not be anxious about anything, but in every situation, by prayer and petition, with thanksgiving, let your requests be made known unto God." You know, thanksgiving, an appreciative heart, also provokes in us a desire to be good to other people. All over the Bible, you find scriptures about giving thanks. I've got a lot more of them, but I can't go through them all. Here's another way that you can short circuit your power. Some people receive God's grace, His power, power, power, power, power. Do you feel like you need more power today? And then they feel sorry for themselves or say and do things to draw pity from other people. Well, boy, I was like that. I was already teaching the word and believing God for my ministry to grow and believing God for all kinds of things. And just, I thought I was a great woman of faith and I was teaching the Bible to other people and going to church services and working for God, and things still just didn't seem to be working out for me. But I also had another bad habit, which was feeling sorry for myself. I had a problem with self-pity. And God told me one day, you can be pitiful or powerful, but you can't be both. And you may have heard me say that before, but I'm talking to people today that have let yourself slide into self-pity. You know what? There's probably nobody watching me today that has a right to feel sorry for yourself. Because no matter what kind of a situation you're in, self-pity is not the answer to your breakthrough. Praise and thanksgiving, putting your faith in God, reaching out and being good to other people, those are the ways to draw the power of God into your life. If you have a tendency to sit around and feel sorry for yourself, don't. It's idolatry. It's turning in on ourselves and having compassion on ourselves. And what God wants us to do is be compassionate toward other people that are hurting. Now, I'm not saying that maybe your life is not hard and maybe you've had a lot of unfair things happen to you. I'm just telling you that being full of self-pity won't help you. So God wants you to go set your circuit breaker. You've blown a fuse. And you need to reset some things today. And I've had people tell me, after listening to me teach on not feeling sorry for themselves, that they had a big problem with that. And even while they heard me speaking about it on TV, they realized that they were just laying in their bed feeling sorry for themselves. And you know what you can do? You can shake that off and you can go back to being powerful in God. There's a man in the Bible that I love to talk about, and I don't have the time to dwell on it much, but in John chapter 5, verses 1 through 9, we see a man who had had a lingering disorder for 38 years. And once a year, an angel would come to this pool called Bethesda and stir the waters up. And when the waters were bubbling and stirred up, whoever got into the pool first would get a miracle. Well, this man had been laying by the pool for 38 years waiting for his miracle. Am I talking to anybody today that's been waiting for your miracle for 38 years or 39 years or 40 or 45 or 50? Some of you think you've been waiting 2 days, and that's a long time. And Jesus came to the man and said, "How long have you been in this condition?" Well, he already knew it was 38 years. I think he was trying to wake the man up to realize 38 years. Yeah, that's a long time. And Jesus went on to talk to him about, do you want to get well? Are you really in earnest about getting well? Do you want to get well? I mean, what kind of a question is that to ask somebody who's been sick 38 years? Do you want to get well? And the man said, yes. And right here it's recorded in verse 7. The invalid answered, "Sir, I want you to listen. I have nobody when the water's moving to put me into the pool. While I'm trying to come in myself, somebody else always gets ahead of me." Now, I'm sorry if you don't see that, but I see self-pity. I have nobody to help me. Well, he had God. And even if you feel like you have no human being to help you, let me tell you something. You have God. And that's enough. I'd rather have a little teeny, tiny, tiny, tiny little bit of God than all kinds of human help. And somebody else always gets ahead of me. Poor me. Somebody else always gets ahead of me. Well, you would think Jesus would feel sorry for him, but he didn't. Instead, you know what he said? Get up, exclamation mark in the Bible, pick up your bed and walk, exclamation mark. And instantly, the man got well. Now, I always say if I laid by that pool for 38 years, I think I could have wiggled in 38 years over to the edge of it and been ready to fall in next year when the angel stirred up the water. Come on, there may be a lot of things you can't do, but God wants you to start doing what you can do. And then the last thing that I'll mention that I think can cause us to blow a fuse, and I won't be able to say too much about this, is taking the glory that belongs to God. What about when things are going good in your life? Are you going to then take the credit for it and begin to think it's, well, I've done this good and I've done that. It's because I did this. It's because I did that. Or are you going to say, everything good in my life is a result of the grace and the mercy of God? I don't really deserve anything good, but God is good and God has been good to me.
1: Thanks for listening. Remember, courage isn't the absence of fear. It is learning how to move forward in the presence of fear. So when the enemy comes at us with a long list of fears to discourage us, hoping to keep us paralyzed, we have a choice. Will we be ruled by our fears or with faith? Don't let the enemy get his way. With faith, we have everything it takes to follow Christ and confront whatever fear we may be facing. Let's live boldly, trusting God as we step out and do something courageous today. Thank you for listening to 15 Minutes in the Word with Joyce.

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1: In this update, the Security Intelligence Service says China's military is trawling networking and job sites for intelligence. It warns they're targeting people working in government, military and national security roles with access to privileged or classified information. Director General Andrew Hampton says it's increasing in Five Eyes countries, Australia, Canada, New Zealand, the UK and US. He urges people to be wary of unsolicited offers or approaches appearing too good to be true.
2: It normally starts with quite a benign request, but it can progress to requests to provide sensitive material.
1: The government's Māori Climate Adaptation Platform has dished out its latest funding, but this year's budget, hence the program, will wind up next July. This new round of investment takes the total provided above $10 million. It funds climate resilience upgrades for marae, such as solar panels and emergency water storage systems. The Ministry for the Environment says the platform remains operational, but on current estimates will end next year. Civil Contractors New Zealand says despite rising costs, projects need to go ahead. A report's found pauses, cancellations and delays to infrastructure projects have cost the country almost $12 billion since 2000. That's through inflation, lost workforce and community benefits. Advocacy Director Fraser May says the cost of fuel will lift project expenses, but that's often nothing compared to the cost of not building.
3: Even if there's 100% cost escalation from previous run war side of things, that's probably still only going to be a 5% cost escalation for total project cost.
1: The Waikato Regional Council Chair says Tahuia's fares could rise more if it becomes permanent. High patronage influenced council to hike prices 25%, taking a one-way ticket between Hamilton and Auckland from $24 to $32.50. Council Chair Warren Maher says government funding will drop if it continues.
4: Currently, the government are supporting it by 60%. If it becomes a permanent service, that'll drop down to 51%. So you've got to be relative in what people are charging to use it.
1: Northland police are appealing for sightings of a 58-year-old man missing from Russell's Matofi Bay. Benjamin Barrett lives aboard his boat, Rere Moana, but is believed to have left it in his dinghy at about 11:30pm on Tuesday last week. Police are asking for people to call 10-5 to report sightings of Barrett or his 3-metre white fibreglass dinghy, which has a wooden frame and seats. To sport. No fear of the big stage for front rower Gus Brown ahead of his Crusaders debut in Saturday's Super Rugby qualifying final against the Blues at a sold-out 1NZ stadium. The 22-year-old has been named on the bench after injuries to props Fletcher Newell and Seb Calder. Brown's backing his preparation.
5: Pressure makes diamonds, and getting out there in front of the home crowd's an awesome opportunity, so looking forward to it.
1: Seven of New Zealand's best judokas have been confirmed to throw down at this year's Commonwealth Games in Glasgow. The group is headlined by 3 medalists returning from the Birmingham 2022 Games, Cody Andrews, Sydney Andrews and Moira de Villiers. Coach Darren Baisley insists the All Whites will recover from the 4-0 loss to Haiti and be on song at the upcoming Football World Cup. That is news and sport. I'm Raylene Ramsey.
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6: Rima Weather. Northland to Waikato, including Coromandel and the Bay of Plenty, also Taupo, cloudy periods with a few showers, turning to rain tomorrow with heavy falls and possible thunderstorms from the afternoon. Gisborne and Hawke's Bay, also Tahapi, Whanganui and Manawatu, cloud increasing today with a few spots of rain. Rain becoming widespread tomorrow afternoon, Waitomo, Taumaranui, Taranaki, also Horowhenua to Wellington and the Wairarapa. Periods of rain, sometimes heavy with thunderstorms possible about Taranaki and Waitomo. Marlborough, Nelson and Buller, mostly cloudy with some periods of rain, possibly heavy and thundery about Nelson and the Marlborough Sounds. Grey to Fiordland, periods of rain, sometimes heavy and possibly thundery, easing to showers tomorrow morning. For Canterbury, Otago and Southland, partly cloudy with a few spots of rain, especially about Canterbury tomorrow evening. from the Bible. But whoever looks intently into the perfect law that gives freedom and continues in it, not forgetting what they have heard but doing it, they will be blessed in what they do. Words to Live By on Rema. 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

0: That is Katie Nicole and Have Your Way on Rima, your Christian radio station. This is Tim Cicerich in for Kat this Thursday afternoon. She should be back on deck tomorrow. Got a great hour of music coming up over the next hour for you from Mercy Me, that song Make It Well. Carly Ann Taylor in there as well. And also Sean McDonald. In just a moment, Brooke Franson in Psalm 42. But next, the word for today, conquer your Jericho. Boy, this is a great message. That's coming up in a couple of minutes on Rima.
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7: These stones shall be a memorial to Israel forever. From Joshua 4 verse 7. Jericho was the strongest city in the promised land. Its towering walls looked impregnable, intimidating to any would-be invader. So God told his people to remember and record what he had done for them in the past. In essence, he told them, before you look forward to Jericho, look backward to Jordan and what God accomplished for you there. He said, take 12 men, one man from every tribe, and command them, saying, take for yourselves 12 stones out of the midst of the Jordan. And those 12 stones Joshua set up in Gilgal as a memorial to the parting of its waters. One of your best weapons against Satan's attacks is a good memory. Don't forget God's blessings. The psalmist says he is the one who forgives all your sins, the one who rescues your life from the pit, the one who crowns you with mercy and compassion, the one who fills your life with blessings. From Psalm 103, verses 3 to 6. Create a trophy room in your heart. Each time you experience a victory, place a memory on the shelf. Before you face a challenge, take a quick tour of God's accomplishments on your behalf. Look at all the blessings he's given and the prayers he's answered. This I recall to my mind. Therefore I have hope. Through the Lord's mercies we are not consumed because his compassions fail not. They are new every morning. Great is your faithfulness. From Lamentations 3 verses 21 to 23.
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Josh McGregor, run to you on Rima, your Christian radio station, with some Sisterich Book Friends, and before that in Psalm 42. A reminder that we have a prayer wall. 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That's what the prayer wall is all about. And it can be anonymous too. 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It's Sean McDonald.

0: As we head through a Thursday afternoon, this is Rima. It is your Christian radio station with Tim Sitzrich. It took nearly 2,000 years to translate the Bible into the first 400 languages. Well, Wycliffe Bible Translators has just hit 800. That's right, the second 400 languages took just 26 years. That is not a typo. What took almost two millennia was then matched in roughly the time it takes a child to go from birth to uni. In the first 5 years alone, 500 million more people gained access to scripture in their own language, in their heart language, the language they dream in. The man the organization is named after, John Wycliffe, was one of the first people to translate the Bible into English in the 1300s. He was considered dangerous for doing it. The idea that ordinary people should read scripture in their own language was, in the 1300s, radical enough to get you killed. Now it's happening at a pace that would have been unimaginable even a generation ago. There are still 1.5 billion people waiting to hear the gospel in their heart language, but something is moving, and it is moving faster than it ever has. Wycliffe Bible Translators have just released a note to say that the Bible has just been translated into the 800th language. As I said, took nearly 2,000 years to translate it into the first 400 years, and took just 26 years to get the next 400 done.
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0: Across Aotearoa, New Zealand, this is Rima. 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Some days you don't need much, just one thing that's true that you can actually hold on to. And that's what the word for today is all about. It's one thought grounded in scripture, written for the kind of life that most of us are actually living. 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That's what the word for today is for. 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
7: Who are you trying to impress? This is Susie Holt with Chocolate and God. Romans 15 verses 5 and 6 say, "May the God who gives endurance and encouragement give you a spirit of unity among yourselves as you follow Christ Jesus, so that with one heart and mouth you may glorify the God and Father of our Lord Jesus Christ." We need to stop acting like the rest of the world. There is no excuse to just act any way we choose. We are called to be holy because He is holy. There's no room for argument on that. I'm all for freedom in Christ, but I believe we have taken it a bit too far at times, acting like that licenses us to talk, act, and dress any way we choose to prove we fit in with everyone else. We don't need to fit in. We need to be different, showing the love of Christ. God doesn't just want lip service. He wants to be glorified in all that we do. Ladies, let's take the 30-day challenge and be in the Word every day. 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

Brennan Murphy on Rima and Love Won't Let Go. Sophia Speedy before that in Troubled Seas. New sport and weather is on the way for you at 4. Big Daddy Weave on the way in just a moment as well after this one from Daniel Dots. There's a day a coming.

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1: In this update, the US House of Representatives has voted to stop President Donald Trump taking more military action in Iran. Four Republicans joined Democrats in a rare public show of disapproval, bringing the vote to 215 against 208. The measure still needs Senate approval, but is unlikely to fully curb the military. Trump claims the ceasefire continues despite both sides resuming strikes. He had this to say about Iran's latest attacks on Kuwait.
2: There's a reason for everything, and we hit them pretty hard the night before and actually last night. Some people would say they were slightly provoked.
1: Infrastructure leaders say we can't pause on builds. Economist Shama Bialyakab has released a report finding pauses, cancellations and delays to projects have cost us about $12 billion this millennium. It finds a lack of infrastructure could hurt communities and cost jobs. Water New Zealand Chief Executive Gillian Blythe says it reinforces the need for a pipeline of work.
3: Lining up the jobs that need to be done, such that you go from a set of renewals over a month or a year or whatever the time frame is, and you immediately activate the next one.
1: Queries from retailers as the Commerce Commission mulls capping commercial MasterCard and Visa credit card interchange fees. Businesses are charged for all non-EFTPOS card transactions, including company cards. The change would save retailers about $40 million a year, with consultation running until mid-next month. Retail NZ CEO Carolyn Young says they're likely to include one disappointing aspect in their submission.
4: The interchange fee is going to be slightly higher than personal credit cards, and we wanted to see it down at the same rate.
1: A lawyer claims police had tunnel vision about her client's case, immediately believing the complainant's version. Laura Williams is on trial at the Manukau District Court, accused of burning down her partner's man cave in 2022. Open Justice reports the 30-year-old allegedly torched Anthony Buckton's workshop when he fled after punching her and cutting off his ankle bracelet. The jury's heard a voice message reportedly of Williams telling him his stuff was burning. Buckton's mother says she saw Williams walking from the flames and a lighter was found nearby by police where the two had a scuffle. NZ Ski is getting big on Queenstown. It's unveiled a $150 million plan for the Remarkables, growing it from 449 hectares to 711 and doubling visitor capacity. It includes a 2.7-kilometre gondola. CEO Paul Anderson says it would secure Queenstown's economic future.
5: Every dollar that's spent on the ski fields, there's about $6 spent downtown. The estimate is for visitor spending to grow from $235 million a year to over $400 million a year.
1: To sport, the New York Knicks have upset the Spurs on their home court in San Antonio to take a 1-0 lead in the NBA basketball finals on ESPN.
6: It's now 12 consecutive wins for the Knicks. Their seventh consecutive road game. And one of the great playoff runs in NBA history is still alive. What a winning streak.
1: Dame Lydia Ko heads into the US Open tonight. Thrilled LPGA women are playing for the first time at the famous Riviera course in California. She hopes other courses, predominantly used by men, will also host women's tournaments. And All Blacks winger Leroy Carter has been ruled out of the Chiefs Super Rugby qualifying final against the Reds in Hamilton this Saturday with his hamstring injury. And that is news and sport. I'm Raylene Ramsey.
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8: Rema Weather. Northland to Waikato, including Coromandel and the Bay of Plenty, also Taupo, cloudy periods with a few showers, turning to rain tomorrow, with heavy falls and possible thunderstorms from the afternoon. Gisborne and Hawke's Bay, also Tahapi, Whanganui and Manawatu, cloud increasing today with a few spots of rain. Rain becoming widespread tomorrow afternoon, Waitomo, Tomaranui, and Taranaki, also Horowhenua to Wellington and the Wairarapa. Periods of rain, sometimes heavy, with thunderstorms possible about Taranaki and Waitomo. Marlborough, Nelson and Buller, mostly cloudy with some periods of rain, possibly heavy and thundery about Nelson and the Marlborough Sounds. Grey to Fiordland, periods of rain, sometimes heavy and possibly thundery, easing to showers tomorrow morning. For Canterbury, Otago and Southland, partly cloudy with a few spots of rain, especially about Canterbury tomorrow evening. From the Bible. Very truly I tell you, whoever believes in me will do the works that I have been doing, and they will do even greater things than these, because I'm going to the Father. Words to live by on Rema. 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

0: thing.
1: 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For King and Country on the way before five this evening. So is Chasen in that song On and On. Franny Cash has got a great track coming your way as well. Bernie Diamond joins us around about quarter to five this evening, and his edition of Fresh, The Complete Opposite. I love the way that he takes scripture and just helps us see it in a new light. Next here on Rema, it's Natalie Lane and The Long Way.
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11: 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Where exactly can you find that? This is Susie Holt with Chocolate and God. Proverbs 31 says, "She girds herself with strength and strengthens her arms." As you read that entire chapter, you can tell that she was a strong woman, but here it is clearly telling us that she chose strength. She chose to wrap herself up in the strength she drew from God. True strength and confidence comes from God. So if you're looking for strength to face the day, then I'd encourage you to ask God to fill you with His strength and confidence. The more you get to know who He says you are, and the more you rely on Him in all that you do, the stronger and more confident you will become. God never meant for you to do it alone or come up with all of the answers on your own. So ask Him to fill you with all you need. Ladies, let's take the 30-day challenge and be in the Word every day. Join my friend Janet Scott for her daily devotional. 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

You are listening to Rema. It is your Christian radio station. Tim Sisserich in for Cat this afternoon. A major international study looked at 400 of the world's largest companies and asked a pretty simple but I think interesting question. What values do the most successful organisations actually run on? In the top three, across every region of the world, every industry, every culture, innovation, integrity and people. The researchers went back through history and asked where those values came from. Surprise, surprise. Which traditions have been cultivating them the longest? Surprise, surprise. Christianity came up as the primary driver of that. One of the authors put it plainly, technology can increase efficiency, but it cannot generate trust, integrity, or moral responsibility on its own, which is quietly significant in my opinion. The business world is not known for looking to faith for answers, but burnout is at record levels, loneliness inside organizations getting worse, engagement is falling, and the companies are asking hard questions about what actually holds people together. And they're landing on values that churches and Christian faith have been talking about for 2,000 years. Not a reason for anyone to be smug about, of course, but I think it's interesting, and it's an interesting opportunity, right, for us to be able to start having some conversations about putting faith back into the workplace.

0: That is Chasing On and On on Rima, your Christian radio station with Tim Sisarich. Don't forget, Gary is back again tonight and every weeknight. Well, actually, tomorrow morning. Not everyone is asleep in the small hours. Some of us are working. Some of us just can't switch off. Some of us are awake for reasons that we wouldn't necessarily choose and we wouldn't necessarily wish on anyone. The night can have a difficult and a different weight to it. We do sense the quiet, the darkness all around us. But that's what Gary is there for. Midnight to 6 a.m., Gary takes us through the night. And it's just great company, great music. And he doesn't try and push anything, just keeps you company through the night. Sometimes makes the road feel shorter if you're driving, or fills the space without talking all over it if you're not. If you're up when most people are not, then you're not the only one, and you can find the rest of the Rima family that are up too, right through the wee small hours tonight and every weeknight. Gary takes us through the night here on Rima. You can check out his show page at rima.co.nz.
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0: 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God Did It before that. A great track from Toby Mac and Jamie McDonald. Next, it's Bernie Diamond and Fresh, and he is talking about a great way of looking at Scripture, the complete opposite.
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5: These days, the whole self-discovery thing seemed to have become all the rage. I need to know myself and not be ashamed of who I really am. Yeah, right. Look around. How well is all that introspection serving us in this increasingly self-obsessed, narcissistic world in which we live? Hi, I'm Bernie Diamond and welcome again to Fresh. Back in the day, Greek philosopher Aristotle posited that knowing yourself is the beginning of all wisdom. Indeed, the famous maxim, know thyself, was inscribed at the temple of Apollo in Delphi. Socrates and Plato were also big fans. So, what did all that ancient history have to do with us here today? Well, there's a multi-billion dollar global self-help industry that's rooted in this whole self-discovery thing. 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You just need to unlock it. Endless tools, books, courses and coaching are all designed to help you discover your true self. But the further you go down this rabbit hole of introspection, the deeper you sink into a subjective self-centeredness that right now is tearing this world apart. Wouldn't you agree? God's plan, as it turns out, is the complete opposite. Proverbs chapter 3, verses 5 to 8. Trust in the Lord with all your heart and do not rely on your own insight. In all your ways acknowledge him and he will make straight your paths. Don't be wise in your own eyes. Fear the Lord and turn away from evil. It'll be a healing for your flesh and a refreshment for your body. So, sure, be self-aware, totally. But real wisdom doesn't come from looking inward. It comes from looking upward. Don't rely on your own insight, but in all your ways acknowledge God, and he will make straight your paths. Friends, that's his word, fresh for you today. Now, don't forget, there is such power in God's word. So if you'd like to go a bit deeper, you can receive these fresh devotional messages every day. 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It's really quite amazing how God will speak into your life through his word. 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
1: 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How could you fall so far? You should be ashamed of yourself. So I was ashamed of myself. The lies I believe.

done. Tasha Layton here on Rema. Look what you've done. Nicole Calais before that, and bless your holy name. You are listening to Rema. 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And whatever you're going through this Thursday afternoon, I pray that God ministers to your heart and to your soul, and that you would know that His truth is real in whatever circumstance you are in. Here's Salvador in heaven. 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
1: In this update, a warning: people working for the government, national security and the military with access to sensitive information risk being attacked online by Chinese agents. The SIS is working with our Five Eyes partners to highlight an increasing trend of incursions through networking and job sites. Director General Andrew Hampton says agents will often try to form online relationships and over time progress to asking problematic questions.
2: That may be sensitive information about New Zealand's military capabilities, our diplomatic positions, about intellectual property.
1: Labor's echoing a report suggesting the government shouldn't rush into building an LNG terminal. The SIPERA report for rewiring Aotearoa recommends using a diesel peaker to generate power is a better tool for transitioning to renewables. It says diesel's cheaper and a better short-term substitute than LNG. Megan Wood says the report shows options like diesel will ultimately get us where we want to go far more quickly.
3: We are going to need some short-term bridging to get to the future that we all want, which is the most affordable energy we have that is renewable.
1: Confidence in our wool sector as prices reach a 15-year high. Prices at a recent auction came in at about $6.80 a kilo, some premium types breaking $7. Federated Farmers Meat and Wool Chair Richard Dawkins says with synthetic prices up, more people are switching to wool.
4: If people are switching to wool, they'll begin to understand and realise the benefits of wearing wool. Once you make a conscious decision to start wearing wool and renewable fibres in general, you don't go back.
1: Sparks launched a new way to identify scam callers. Verified Call helps customers see legitimate calls coming and reduces the risk of impersonation scams. Supported devices display Spark's name, logo, verification badge and the reason for calling. Fraud lead Ross Dixon says they're trying to balance a smooth customer experience with safeguards.
5: But this won't create a barrier for you to answer the phone. If you've got the app, the call still comes through like normal, but just with those extra assurances that it's Spark.
1: Waikato Regional Council's bemoaning the lack of backing for the Auckland to Hamilton Te Huia train service. Recent high patronages prompted it to hike prices 25%, taking a one-way ticket from Hamilton to Auckland from $24 to $32.50. Council Chair Warren Maher says it had to go up with little help on offer.
6: We've struggled to get any support from Auckland until we went out there for a one-year trial and they sent us a letter and say, yeah, we support that, but they won't put their hands in their pocket.
1: In sport, Dame Lydia Ko heads into the US Open tonight. Thrilled LPGA golfers are playing for the first time at the famous Riviera Country Club in California. The course for the LA Olympics in 2028 has been the exclusive domain of men for major events. But Ko's pleased those times are a-changing.
7: It's awesome that the boundaries have really been broken in that sense. And I hope that there are more courses down the line that, you know, we get to go play that typically men have.
1: The New York Knicks have struck first in the NBA basketball finals, beating the Spurs 105-95 in Game 1 in San Antonio. The Knicks have now won 12 consecutive playoff games, just the seventh team to have such a streak in NBA history. That is News and Sport. I'm Raylene Ramsey.
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9: Rima Weather. Northland to Waikato, including Coromandel and the Bay of Plenty, also Taupo, cloudy periods with a few showers, turning to rain tomorrow with heavy falls and possible thunderstorms from the afternoon. Gisborne and Hawke's Bay, also Tahapi, Whanganui and Manawatu, cloud increasing today with a few spots of rain. Rain becoming widespread tomorrow afternoon, Waitomo, Taumarunui, Taranaki, also hotter Whenua to Wellington and the Wairarapa. Periods of rain, sometimes heavy, with thunderstorms possible about Taranaki and Waitomo. Marlborough, Nelson and Buller, mostly cloudy with some periods of rain, possibly heavy and thundery about Nelson and the Marlborough Sounds. Grey to Fiordland, periods of rain, sometimes heavy and possibly thundery, easing to showers tomorrow morning. For Canterbury, Otago and Southland, partly cloudy with a few spots of rain, especially about Canterbury tomorrow evening.
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0: Serve the Lord, Taryn Wells on Rhema, Zach Williams and Ben Fuller before that, and Wait For Me. This is Rhema, this is your Christian radio station. You're with Tim Sisrich in for Cat this Thursday evening. It's time now for us to open up the Word of God and have a look at the verse of the day. And today, this Thursday, the 4th of June for 2026, the verse of the day is sponsored by the Bible Society New Zealand Group. We believe the Bible is for everyone. From the book of 2 Corinthians chapter 3 and verse 17, for the Lord is the Spirit, and wherever the Spirit of the Lord is, there is freedom. Isn't that an amazing verse? That is from 2 Corinthians chapter 3 and verse 17. The Bible Society New Zealand Group and their partners are excited to share Timoti, the audiobooks of Timothy and Te Reo Māori. 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
8: Is it possible to be even nicer than you already are? This is Susie Holt with Chocolate and God. Ephesians 4 says, "And be kind to one another, tender-hearted, forgiving one another, even as God in Christ forgave you." Being nice almost seems to be a lost art these days. Even walking through the supermarket, a lot of people seem to have a chip on their shoulder. You never know what is going on in their life. Maybe that woman who couldn't smile at you and seemed rude was preoccupied with the fact that she has cancer. Maybe that person who cut you off was distracted because they were consumed with the fact that their spouse just filed for divorce. You just don't know what they are facing, but it is most likely coming from a deeply wounded heart that only God can heal. So, before you react in kind to the hatefulness, ask yourself if it really is that important, or maybe the love of God would be a better response. Ladies, let's take the 30-day challenge and be in the Word every day. 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

Chris Tomlin on Rima, your Christian radio station. How good it is. We the kingdom before that. Don't let the darkness get you down. This is Tim Cicero, Chin for Cat. Great to have your company too this Thursday evening. Hope you're enjoying it. Crowder is just around the corner. That song, Red Letters, taking us there. Matt Mayer, The Lord's Prayer on Rima.

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greed. Son of God hanging on the hill, hell was my destiny. The crowd was shouting, crucify, could have come from these lips of mine.

0: You're listening to Rema across Aotearoa New Zealand. It is your Christian radio station, Crowded There and Red Letters. Before that, a great track from Matt Mayer, The Lord's Prayer is Your Prayer. Justin Gambino is 4 minutes away after this, though. It's the Bible Boost with the Reverend George Pink, leaping into new life. 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
7: There's a story in Acts chapter 3 where Peter and John encounter a man who has been lame from birth. He can't walk, and he's sitting outside the temple gate called Beautiful, begging for money. He asks the apostles for help. They don't have any money, but Peter says, "In the name of Jesus Christ of Nazareth, walk." He takes him by the hand, helps him up, and instantly the man's feet and ankles become strong. Here's what happens next.
8: He jumped to his feet and began to walk. Then he went with them into the temple courts, walking and jumping and praising God. When all the people saw him walking and praising God, they recognized him as the same man who used to sit begging at the temple gate called Beautiful. And they were filled with wonder and amazement at what had happened to him.
7: Acts chapter 3 verses 8 to 10 from the NIV. I love that once this man is healed, he didn't just walk, he jumped. He praised God. Remember, he had been lame from birth. He had never walked a single day in his life. And now he's leaping. He's overflowing with joy. He can't keep quiet about what God has done. He gives us a great example to follow. Because if God has healed us, we should start walking too. And not just walking, we can jump. We can praise God. Now, when I talk about God healing us, I'm not just referring to physical healing. I'm not denying that God sometimes does that, but most of us haven't experienced a dramatic physical miracle. But many of us have experienced God's healing love. Maybe God has restored hope in your life. Maybe he's brought you through something difficult. Maybe he's forgiven you, strengthened you, or carried you. If you know God has helped you in some way, which is really the story of every Christian, don't hide it. Give thanks for it. Live it. Proclaim it. Tell others about it. And when you do, people will notice. That's exactly what happened in Acts chapter 3. When the crowd saw the man walking and praising God, they recognized him as the same person who used to sit begging. And they were filled with wonder and amazement. If God has healed you, if you have experienced the Lord's healing love in your life, follow the example of the man who had been lame from birth. Walk, jump, and praise God.
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0: Across Aotearoa, New Zealand, this is Rima. 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Some days you don't need much, just one thing that's true that you can actually hold on to. And that's what the word for today is all about. It's one thought grounded in scripture, written for the kind of life that most of us are actually living. You know, not the ideal version, not the Instagram version, the real one, the one that has doubt in it, the one that has things not necessarily going the way they're supposed to, the one where you're trying to keep your faith and your patience and your sense of humor all at the same time. That's what the word for today is for. It's short, it's consistent, and over time, those small pieces, they all start to accumulate. And you can get it delivered to you. We can post it to you. 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

You're listening to Rima across Aotearoa New Zealand with Hannah Kerr. Great Kiwi music, Change, Josiah Queen before that, and Make Heaven Crowded. New sport and weather is on the way for you at 6. Then after 6, Andrew Urquhart to take us through the evening edition of Thoughts and Comments. Most conversations in public life right now are just short, right? People arrive at a position, they hold it, they move on. Format doesn't really allow for much else, which is why I love Thoughts and Comments. It pauses a little longer. It's structured differently. Andrew has this great way of bringing in people who actually know their subject, politics, culture, faith, the things that are shaping how we live. And then he lets the conversation breathe. He pushes back when it needs to, follows the thread when it goes somewhere interesting, and you hear angles you may not have considered before. You will walk away after some time with Andrew and Thoughts and Comments still thinking about something, which is usually the sign that a conversation is worth having, right? Not everything gets wrapped up with a neat bow. Not every question gets answered. Just something that goes deep enough to be worth your time. And it is worth your time. Andrew Urquhart, Thoughts and Comments, after the news at 6 this evening here on Rima. Here's Cochrane & Co. and Church.

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1: In this update, a nasty surprise for the US President as the House of Representatives votes to stop him ordering more strikes on Iran. Four Republicans bolstered Democrats for a final tally of 215 to 208. It still needs Senate approval, but is unlikely to fully stop military action. Guardian Washington Bureau Chief David Smith says the House of Representatives has until now been very loyal to Trump.
2: He has ensured it's full of pro-Trump members who are usually ready to do his bidding.
1: Queries from retailers as the Commerce Commission mulls capping commercial MasterCard and Visa credit card interchange fees. Businesses are charged for all non-EFTPOS card transactions, including company cards. The change would save retailers about $40 million a year, with consultation running until mid-next month. Retail NZ CEO Carolyn Young says they're likely to include one disappointing aspect in their submission.
3: The interchange fee is going to be slightly higher than personal credit cards, and we wanted to see it down at the same rate.
1: Infrastructure leaders say we can't pause on builds. Economist Shamabil Yaqob has released a report finding pauses, cancellations and delays to projects have cost us almost $12 billion this millennium. It finds a lack of infrastructure could hurt communities and cost jobs. Water New Zealand Chief Executive Gillian Blythe says it reinforces the need for a pipeline of work.
4: Lining up the jobs that need to be done, such that you go from a set of renewals over a month or a year or whatever the time frame is, and you immediately activate the next one.
1: The Court of Appeal has agreed the Auckland owners who concealed the condition of their leaky home must pay its buyer $500,000. Despite making extensive queries about the Onehunga home, Angeline Vanifatova only discovered leaks 6 months after buying it. The High Court ruled in 2025 the Wang family deliberately withheld a report warning about moisture levels and covered up water damage. They say they believed it was sound and had only leaked after a 2019 storm. The Court of Appeal has rejected claims they weren't aware of disclosure obligations. The Salvation Army says lack of government funding could force some food banks to shut. Under Budget 2026, $8 million annual baseline funding will pay for food distribution and another $7 million for the food banks. Salvation Army Food Security Manager Sonia Cameron says that might not be enough to let smaller banks survive. She says this isn't great timing.
5: Demand at Salvation Army is 50% higher than it was pre-COVID-19.
1: To sport. Dame Lydia Ko is hoping she can still be part of the New Zealand team at the LA Olympics in 2028, despite being adamant she won't play. The 29-year-old heads into the US Open in California tonight, tackling the same Riviera Country Club course that'll be used for the Olympics. Ko's been asked if playing on the Riviera course for the first time might persuade her to revoke her decision to give LA a miss.
6: I do take pride in competing for New Zealand at the Olympics, and I really hope that I can be a part of it somehow in some shape or form, but no. 3 Olympics and that stress was enough.
1: And the Southern Steel have suffered a major blow heading into the business end of Netball's ANZ Premiership. Midcourt marvel Kemi Ora Poi sidelined due to a calf injury. That is news and sport. I'm Raylene Ramsey.
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8: Kia ora, good evening. Taking a look at the weather forecast for all of New Zealand overnight tonight and all of tomorrow. Firstly, Northland to Waikato, including Coromandel Bay, Plenty and Taupō. Showers turn to rain tomorrow, some heavy falls, possibly some squally thunderstorms from tomorrow afternoon. Gisborne and Hawke's Bay, also Taihape, Whanganui and Manawatū. A few spots of rain becoming widespread by tomorrow afternoon. Waitomo, Tomaranui and Taranaki. Also Horowhenua to Wellington and Wairarapa. So the rest of the North Island, some periods of rain, sometimes heavy, squally thunderstorms possible about Taranaki and Waitomo. Now the South Island, firstly, Marlborough, Nelson and Buller, mostly cloudy with periods of rain. That rain possibly heavy and thundery about Western Nelson and the Marlborough Sounds. Great for Fiordland, periods of rain, sometimes heavy and possibly thundery, easing back to showers by tomorrow morning. For Canterbury, Otago and Southland, partly cloudy with a few spots of rain, especially about Canterbury tomorrow evening. And finally, the Chathams, cloudy periods with a few spots of rain tomorrow.
9: From the Bible. 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
8: Kia ora te whānau, pō Māori e. Nau mai haere mai, piki mai, kāke mai. 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Tēnā koutou katoa. Ko Andrew Erkin, the ten name. Welcome along to Evening Edition of Thoughts and Comments. My name is Andrew Erkin. And hey, big thanks to Tim Sisseridge filling in for Kat McCormick today on The Drive Show. Not sure if Kat's going to be back in tomorrow at this stage, but hey, I'm sure she'd appreciate your prayers. Good things coming our way as we share the evening edition together. The topic of the day is homeschooling. So if that is part of your lived experience, love to get your thoughts, comments and feedback on that. It's been quite the week for homeschool families with a bit of a roller coaster ride. Get into the details of that in just a moment, but let's get the music underway. This is Matthew West on Rema.

0: Because you're good.
1: That is Matthew West on Reamer, a song of grace simply called Good. Just gone 10 past 6, evening edition of Thoughts and Comments with me, Andrew Urquhart. And today, talking about education, well, in particular, the day that the Ministry of Education got schooled from the homeschoolers. And it's been quite the story, actually. For those not aware, last week saw a significant triumph for the homeschooling community in New Zealand when the government did a bit of a U-turn on regulations to control unspecified areas of our home education system. Now, we've had quite a lot of feedback to this, particularly from those in the homeschool community. This text came in from a concerned person who says, Parliament are undemocratically trying to put through the homeschooling amendment bill. It's a third reading, adding amendments after public submissions have closed. Megan also got in contact. She pointed out that Kiwi homeschoolers do have some oversight. She said there are already processes and requirements in place around exemptions and education expectations. It feels like control and compliance gets added over time, despite the fact that not all families fit neatly into the same mould. And Sarah also emailed to say, my children are neurodiverse and have very different learning and developmental needs. Homeschooling has allowed us to provide a calm, flexible and supportive learning environment tailored to them as individuals. I want to be clear that I'm not opposed to accountability or appropriate safeguards within the homeschooling system. However, I am deeply concerned by the apparent lack of consultation and transparency surrounding these proposed changes. Now, we've got three interviews that we're presenting tonight at three different stages of the process. Firstly, Nick Hahn, concerned that this bill was being rushed through and that regulations were being added in an undemocratic way. Also, a conversation I had with Bob McCoskrie, who said, hey, the tide may be turning on this one. And then after the fact with Simon O'Connor, basically saying that this is a victory not only for the homeschool community, but for democracy generally. So quite the roller coaster ride. Hang on in there. Some wonderful thought-provoking conversations, and love to get your thoughts and comments as well. 8168, the number to text. Start with the first word, comments.
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0: That is Sissy Winans on Rima. Come, Jesus, come. It is just after 18 past six. Thoughts and Comments Evening Edition with me, Andrew Urquhart. Now, clearly, there's a lot of public support behind the homeschooling issue. Perhaps the Education Department thought, oh, look, we'll just sneak this one in. Who cares about what homeschoolers think? However, significant lobbying by homeschoolers, not only to media, but to politicians directly, resulted in a change. Now, my first guest, former teacher and current homeschooling parent, Nick Hahn, from the civil liberties group Pillar, he gave the Ministry of Education a bit of a poor grade for its authoritarian attempt to increase its control over New Zealand's homeschooling system. Now, late last Tuesday, I spoke with him. Now, this is before the government did a backtrack on this, but he pointed out that there was a lack of consultation and some very open-ended amendments to the bill, which, as we know, National's Education Minister, Erica Stanford, has since promised to halt and address properly in future legislation. But, hey, putting it in context, this was before the turnaround by Minister Stanford. Let's hear what Nick had to say.
1: And ultimately, you know, parents need to be able to be the teachers in their kids' lives. Teachers in schools are just helpers if you do go through the school system.
0: Yeah.
1: That's something that my parents taught me, you know, and it stood me in good stead as a father. And one of the things that we're really concerned about right now is this, as you say, a clause that's been snuck into an amendment bill, which is going before Parliament at this very moment. The Education and Training Amendment Bill, or Reform Bill, I should say.
0: Yep.
1: And what's happened is that it's gone through the Select Committee process already, and then it's had this clause snuck in just afterwards, which means that there's none of the normal kind of democratic consultation with the Homeschooling Association, with concerned parents. They're not getting any of that feedback, and they've chosen, it seems, deliberately to ignore all of that by circumventing the process.
0: Yeah.
1: And what it allows the Ministry of Education to do is basically report or require reports and assessments from parents, but with none of the kind of usual safeguards or reasonable kind of processes that you could expect if you were in a school system. And so, you know, there's always been that potential there for the Ministry of Education or the ERO, the Education Review Office, to come and inspect what's happening in a homeschool environment.
0: Yep.
1: That's just part of the requirements, and people have always been prepared for that. I mean, when I was homeschooled as a kid, you know, that we had a visit and they came through and they gave us constructive feedback and all of that. So, you know, that exists. One of the problems is the way they've characterized the so-called need for this change is by comparing homeschoolers, which there are about 11,000 of them around the country now, kids in homeschooling. They've compared the homeschooling community to, you know, problems like Gloria Vale or Tom Phillips, who kidnapped his kids and, you know, was on the run for years. And by using those sorts of comparisons,
0: I mean, this isn't just... These comparisons aren't in the legislation, surely. Who's talking this
1: up? No, of course not. But in terms of how they frame it and they try and sell it to the public, you know, that all they're really doing is they're just feeding this very false, harmful stereotype. I mean, you've got to remember homeschooling families can be incredibly diverse. They can have very different learning needs. Often there's a lot of learning difficulties associated with homeschooling. So, you know, you've got to be able to give your kids what they need. And sometimes schools are just not equipped to do that. Most schools aren't really equipped. And I can say that from personal experience as a teacher.
0: Yeah.
1: You know, we do our best when we're teaching, but the system is not up to scratch.
0: Nick, I'd love to look at both the substance of this in just a moment, but let's talk about the process, actually.
1: Yeah.
0: Because honestly, it was either done on purpose or it was just incompetent. Oh, we forgot to do this. We'll just put it in after the Select Committee process. It does look intentional, though, that, hey, the last thing we want is a bunch of homeschoolers turning up to Parliament and having their say. We're just going to circumvent a democratic process so that there's not going to be the opportunity for concerned parents to have their say. I mean, huge red flags.
1: Oh, yeah, absolutely. I mean, you know, the fact is that it appears to have been done, you know, intentionally this way, because, like you say, there are some very proactive and very vocal parents out there who do know their rights as parents, and they want the best for their kids, and they're not passive. They're not going to allow this just to be foisted upon them. And so we've got to be able to support those who frequently, you know, in these cases, need to do this for their kids because their kids are falling behind or because their kids are not getting the help at school that they really need. And in some cases, it's because of horrific bullying. You know, some kids have been put through absolute torture at school, and there just wasn't a reasonable alternative. You know, most people don't have multiple schools in their area that they can kind of pick and choose from. And so it's really a luck of the draw. And also, too, you know, through COVID, a lot of parents realized that the kids were either not performing to the level they probably could, and they were looking at what they were being told to do, you know, in terms of the lessons they had to do at home that the school were providing them. Others were looking at sort of the ideology that was also being shoved down kids' throats. And a lot of parents said, no way, I don't want my kids being fed this nonsense. And, you know, it's particularly the relationship and sex education, you know, curriculum.
0: There's certainly some things to be concerned about. But the process, once again, of saying, well, you know, we don't want to go through select committee because some people might have some strong opinions about this and this will take ages. Well, that's democracy. Actually,
1: absolutely.
0: If you say, hey, we're not going to go through a select committee because people will have strong opinions which are different than our ideological framework, that's what select committee is for.
1: Yeah, absolutely. And, you know, you've got to remember that when governments do this sort of thing, they think they can get away with it.
0: Yeah.
1: The point, though, is that we have a system in place that allows for, well, should allow for, public consultation, and there's been none of that. And we've had leaders in the homeschooling community reaching out, you know, repeatedly to government. People like Cynthia Hancox, who's an absolute leader in this space. She has, you know, really sought to try and meet with the minister over a very long time to see that, you know, that they were taking on board concerns and feedback from the homeschooling community, and they've just been completely ignored.
0: Really. Honestly, if you're applying for a job. And you get offered a job contract, and somewhere in the job contract it says, and anything else that pops into our head that we think that we want you to do, do not sign that contract. Do not accept that job. Essentially, this is what the government is foisting upon homeschool parents, essentially saying, hey, here's a blank piece of paper. We can change our policy at will and impose that on parents that are just trying to get the best outcome for their kids.
1: Exactly. I mean, you've summed it up really well there. And this is a very sweeping and very ill-defined power. In fact, it's so vague, it allows them to do just about anything.
0: Yeah.
1: And so we're concerned that, you know, even if it's sort of fairly innocuous, we don't know how frequently they want the reporting done. We don't know what's required. We don't know what kind of assessment they're going to use because you've got kids doing all kinds of different curriculums, most of which, from my own experience, I've seen and taught. And I know that they're better than the NCEA program. So, you know, in the end, how are they going to assess across the board like this when you've got very diverse situations and kids with a lot of different needs who have been often failed by the school system? So, look, I think it's outrageous. And I think that parents really need to speak up on this. And there are a lot of us, you know, there are now, like I said, there are 11,000 kids now in homeschooling in New Zealand. Parents in this space need to be more vocal, and others need to support what they're doing, because without this, that, you know, parents are the stopgap here where the state system doesn't actually provide what's needed.
0: That is Nick Hahn from the civil liberties group Pillar. PillarNZ.org, the place to go for more about what they do, and certainly in terms of civil liberties and engaging with democracy, I think this is a win. Actually, since that conversation with Nick, the government has reversed its decision. And actually, this seemed to be going down whilst I was talking to Bob McCoskrey on the issue. As we started the conversation, Bob says, no, it's definitely going ahead, but hey, by the time it ended, it seems that things had unfolded in Parliament. We'll be playing an excerpt from my conversation with Bob. That's coming up after this from Sam Wesley on Rima.

0: Living Water, Wash Over Me, Sam Wesley on Rima, just after 6:30, evening edition of Thoughts and Comments with me, Andrew Urquhart. Now, last Wednesday, just over a week ago, I had my regular catch-up with Bob McCoskrey from Family First. He was, as he was speaking to me, the tide was already starting to turn for New Zealand's homeschooling communities. He told me many concerned parents had contacted his group, Family First, about the proposed law to control home-based educators and the potential for even greater overreach and also the risk of a bit of ideological imposition by different governments, which I know for some parents is the reason they choose to homeschool. And it was during this conversation, we're about to hear an excerpt of it, that actually the government backed down and changed their minds. Let's have a listen.
1: When you have these regulations, the thing that worries me is that if, for example, we saw what the Labor Minister of Education, Jan Tinetti, did with Bethlehem College, yep, and the pressure that Bethlehem College was put under simply because they had a statement that said that marriage is one man, one woman. Mm-hmm. So we've seen that kind of focus in on integrated schools, faith-based schools. If you have loose regulations that haven't had any select committee, haven't gone through the discussion, dialogue, I mean, that's the really concerning thing, is kind of the sneaky way this has been done. It's been introduced after the select committee process in the committee stage, which is before the third reading.
0: Yeah.
1: So, you know, the concern is that if the government was to change and we had Jan Tinetti back in as Minister of Education, we could have Chloe Swarbrick as Minister of Education. If the Greens were part of the coalition, we could have Ginny Anderson. You know, What regulations do they want? Are they going to go to every homeschool family and say, okay, what's your policy on LGBT, climate alarmism, critical theory? You know, what are you saying around all these areas?
0: Yep.
1: And I think that's where, you know, the Treaty of Waitangi, what's your policies around all these types of issues? Look, homeschoolers are doing a great job. They have been being assessed. The Ministry of Education has, I think, by their own admission, not been doing as many ERO checks as is already allowed in the law.
0: Yeah.
1: So it's not the law that needs to change. They just maybe just need to step up and, you know, support homeschoolers.
0: And honestly, some of those ideological issues that you talked about may be the tipping point which encourage some people to say, you know what, I'm going to pull my kids out of state schools. Mm. I'm going to homeschool my kids in that regard. And to be fair, we need high standards of education for our children, whether they be in state schools, integrated schools, charter schools, or homeschooled. Mm. But in the same way that, hey, there's some terrible parents, but that doesn't mean that we dump on parents. Maybe some homeschool kids don't have the standard of education that they need, but this doesn't mean that we write off all homeschool parents.
1: No, and I don't hear homeschoolers saying that they don't want a level of accountability or anything like that. As you say, Andrew, you will find these shortcomings in state schools and integrated schools and charter schools. No model is perfect, but at least it's a, there has always been a respect for homeschooling that, yes, there would be this allowance, but there would be checks and balances. Now, those are already written into the law. We don't need changes in that area, but this is a pretty blank board that they're giving the Minister of Education by passing this law to allow regulations.
0: Yeah.
1: It's very broad, and that and the fact that the homeschooling community has been trying to have this dialogue and the door has been shut. They've just not been allowed into this discussion. Mm. They say, oh, we'll have this, you know, we'll have a massive discussion after we've passed this law allowing the regulations. Well, that may be too late. And you just need I'll say radical Minister of Education to say, well, these are the regulations and we're coming in to check if you're following all these policies or else you've got to get back to state school. That's what's worrying the homeschool group.
0: Are you indoctrinating your children along with the policies and ideologies, et cetera? Mm. Now, at the time of this conversation, actually, there's a little bit of, because I don't know about you, Bob, but I've had quite a few texts and emails already this week from concerned homeschool parents. There is a lot of pushback. There's a lot of questions being asked. There's a possibility that the government may be responding to this at this stage, though no new information. Well, according to Simon O'Connor, no, this is the policy that's going ahead as far as we know at this point.
1: Okay, so I'm getting texts as we're talking because this is a very hot topic. Look, can I just say that people have heeded our call, and the homeschooling groups, Cynthia Hancox has been leading the charge on that. And the politicians have been literally swamped with emails on this issue, not so much saying, why are you holding homeschoolers to account, but why are you pushing this through so sneakily? And they've also been challenging ACT and New Zealand First for signing it off at cabinet level because they would have needed that approval to get this across the line. So the latest we're hearing is that it may have been pulled because of the huge pushback. We know that the opposition parties are speaking up. I do find it slightly ironical, Andrew, because it's actually the opposition parties that I'm worried about if these regulations went through, because I think they have shown a bit of a history in terms of targeting faith-based schools, charter schools, and, you know, maybe homeschools are in the firing line as well. But look, this is an example of where if

0: fair comparison, and well, a bit of mischief from well, certain people, at least in the education sector, to say, "Oh, homeschoolers, it's like Gloria Vale, it's like you know, particularly people of faith who homeschool, it's because yeah, they're some religious cult or whatever." Certainly, a misrepresentation of many good homeschooling parents, and incredible to think, whilst I was chatting with Bob McCoskrie on the program, this is just over a week ago, things were already starting to shift in Wellington. And, well, the tide has turned, which I think is a great, great not only for education, but also for democracy, that if a group of homeschoolers can coordinate and push back on government and get the policy changed before the ink is even dry on the bill. Hey, maybe it's because it's an election year and we have the minister's attention. I don't know, but hey, power to the people. Still to come on the program, part of a conversation I had with Simon O'Connor, somebody who certainly had experience with the process of select committees and legislative processes. His thoughts on what happened next, coming up very shortly.
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0: 10th Avenue North on Rima and a song called Take Heart. Just coming up on 6:45, evening edition of Thoughts and Comments with me, Andrew Urquhart. And today we've been looking at the power of the people, in particular those in the homeschooling community who lobbied the government and said, you know what, you can't just change the rules like this. You can't have a piece of open-ended legislation where, hey, we don't know how this is going to be interpreted by previous governments. Yes, we're all for checks and balances. We're all for standards within education, but we don't want to give you a blank check on this one. My final guest today is Simon O'Connor. He's one of Bob McCoskrie's colleagues at Family First, but I was talking to him exactly a week after I was chatting with Bob. So this was earlier this week, this conversation originally went to air. And, of course, he brings his own perspective to the workings of Parliament, having been a national politician for a period of time. He's also spoken with Cynthia Hancocks, who is the liaison between New Zealand's Homeschooling Council and the government. And he told me that the homeschool community had actually called for accountability and regulation. They were the ones calling for it, but only if it was done the right way.
1: Last week, I was in contact with various people from MPs to staffers to the homeschoolers, a whole array of information coming through. And yeah, Bob, of course, coming on your show, wanting to break the news live. But yeah, it turned out they did scrap the entire bill. But yeah, I got misled by an errant piece of document or a document on the Parliament website which said, oh no, they're still debating the bill today. Yeah. Okay. But anyway,
0: having good news, though, good news, right? And I suppose this is an example. Hey, power to the people, hope, faith for democracy, that if people say, no, look, this isn't good enough, let's shine some light on it. Let's lobby our politicians. Who knew that that change could happen in something which was essentially a done deal, it looked?
1: It was almost a done deal. Literally, only one more reading was required. And in fact, look, kudos to Erica Stanford, the Minister of Education. She could have just put her head down in Budget Week and said, stuff it, I'm ramming this through.
0: Yeah.
1: People will get distracted. But actually, you nailed it. It was people power.
0: Yeah.
1: Homeschoolers, people like yourself, everyone who was talking into this made a difference. And everyone who emailed their MPs respectfully, again, it made a huge difference. And I can tell from sources in Parliament, doesn't matter if it was National, New Zealand First, ACT, all of the parties, Labour as well, and the Greens, actually the whole lot of them, were getting emails. And all of them ultimately spoke in unison. And the government said, right, we'll back away from this.
0: No, and I think this is a fantastic advice and an encouragement, I suppose, to us to go, because it'd be easy to go, oh yeah, what's the point? You know, oh yeah, they've done this, they've done something that I don't like, but there's no point complaining because, you know, the coalition's got a majority in the House, they'll just rush it through an urgency and do what they like. Well, not necessarily. This is a signal of hope for our democracy, Simon. Look at that.
1: I know. Well, it does work. I mean, it is easy to feel disillusioned at times or think, oh, my vote, my voice makes no difference. But yeah, Actually, it does. I'd say most MPs, if not all, they are looking at their inboxes. They are seeing the messages coming through. And I keep coming back to that word respectful because actually, like with the homeschooling debate, from what I could see, it was respectful engagement rather than, you know, telling MPs that they suck or whatever.
0: Yeah.
1: It makes a difference. But the other quick thing, Andrew, of course, it's election year. And so everyone's scrambling to be everybody's friend.
0: Yeah, exactly. And yes, respectful is important. Although just finally on this one, some of the comparisons of saying, oh, homeschoolers, you know, they're compared to Tom Phillips or Gloria Vale, not necessarily helpful or respectful.
1: Oh, totally insulting, actually, from the Ministry of Education. I think completely wrong and out of bounds. I mean, you can talk about what's happened at Gloria Vale, for example, but then to extrapolate that to all homeschoolers, which what the ministry was doing was just, as I say, insulting. The Tom Phillips stuff, I mean, how more ridiculous can you get? But for me, and this is a political point, the Ministry of Education is and remains, I would suggest, Andrew, desperate to get these regulatory powers. They want more and more control, and we should fight against that.
0: Yeah, and this isn't ministers as such. This is people within the ministry, unelected officials that may have a particular agenda or worldview that, we don't get to vote them out in November.
1: Look, precisely. And it's one of the worrying dynamics, actually. And this has been happening for a long time now across multiple governments. But legislation, so the legislation MPs pass, often now gives if you will, the detailed power to the bureaucrat. So the MPs don't define what the reports will be or what the questions are.
0: Yep.
1: They just leave it to bureaucrats, faceless, unelected. And I would suggest from my experience, a lot of them love the control. In this case with homeschooling, they shouldn't be left pretty much anywhere near it.
0: Yeah, and I suppose that philosophy which says that, we can't trust parents to have an influence over the educational needs of their own children because they may not have the same ideology as us. I mean, that's a red flag right there, right?
1: It is, and I mean, that was one of my big concerns. I mean, let's be clear that the current law allows the ERO, strictly speaking, the Education Review Office, to look into any homeschooler and see how they're doing. But the cynical and suspicious Simon, speaking again in the third person, looks at what the ministry was after, and that was to try and push an ideology and its values into homeschooling homes, sort of a singular, if you're not monological, view on an array of issues. And so, no. But look, good that it's been pulled, the bill, all those parts of the bill, but be under no illusion that the ministry will still want to get those powers. So we still have to be vigilant.
0: Certainly reason to be vigilant, but also optimistic that that maybe sometimes the politicians do listen, even when the coalition government has, well, got a majority to be able to govern and to pass what legislation it likes. Still, well, good to see politicians listening to public concern in this regard. Now, the interviews that we've heard this evening, the one there from Simon O'Connor, also Bob McCoskrie, and Nick Hahn from Pillar, those were excerpts of longer conversations. You can listen to the whole thing, available on the Thoughts and Comments website. Thoughtsandcomments.co.nz is the place to go for that. And there's also video versions of the interviews as well. You can check it out at the same place. Pretty much my lot for today. Rosemary Jane will be along after 7 o'clock for the evening program, the Reema Night Show. I'll be back tomorrow morning just after 10. But hey, whenever we connect together, until then, keep thinking, keep the comments coming. Ka kite anō, mā te wā.
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0: keeping you in the know. This is Rima News.
1: In this update, doubt a vote to halt the US President Donald Trump taking more military action in Iran has legs. Four Republicans crossed the House to vote, with Democrats winning 215 to 208. Trump claims a ceasefire continues despite strikes resuming from both sides. Guardian Washington Bureau Chief David Smith says today's vote is unlikely to fully curb the military, even with Senate approval.
2: Even if the Senate did also vote to rebuke Trump, it then goes to the president for signature. He, of course, will not sign against himself.
1: Concerns AI used in the public sector may not be politically neutral. A new Maxim Institute report is calling for safeguards to ensure public servants exercise judgment using artificial intelligence. The government signalled it will cut almost 9,000 jobs in the sector. Researcher Thomas Scrimgeour says outsourcing too many decisions to AI risks becoming political.
3: There are kind of constitutional and political limits that we need to keep in mind because they are important. We can't just see efficiency and do everything that an AI suggests we do.
1: The mayors of Hutt City and Porirua agree it's time to have a serious conversation about merging the region's councils. Wellington's Andrew Little gave his tentative support to amalgamation in a speech to regional leaders yesterday. Councils have until August to submit their merger proposals or risk the government forcing them to act. Porirua Mayor Anita Baker hopes Wellingtonians understand the tough situation councils are in.
4: People don't like change, but actually it's going to be done to us, so let's do it to ourselves. Take up that mantle and get it done.
1: The Prime Minister says they're trying to make New Zealand business-friendly. Centrix data shows liquidations continue to rise. Hospitality shutdowns rose almost 50% in the past year, with a string of businesses going bust in Auckland and Wellington. Chris Luxon says as the fuel crisis pushes up input costs, the government's trying not to add that to inflation.
5: We as a government are making sure we're not making things worse as we did, as the Labor government did, frankly, through the COVID experience.
1: In sport, Dame Lydia Ko is on the cusp of history heading into the golf's US Open in California. A top three finish at the Riviera Country Club would catapult the Kiwi great over Annika Sorenstrom at the LPGA's highest ever earner. Ko says it's hard to compare their accomplishments in different eras, but she's adamant the Swede is a giant.
6: I'm like an ant, and she's I don't know what the biggest bug or what or living thing is, but she's that. It's kind of hard to compare it just because we're playing for so much more right now.
1: An assertion of confidence from New Zealand's best test wicketkeeper ahead of the Black Caps' first of three cricket tests against England at Lord's. It's England's first outing in the Whites since their uncomfortable Ashes loss in Australia, while New Zealand convincingly beat Ireland in Belfast last week as part of their build-up. BJ Watling's offered his prediction.
7: We've got a bit of a string of fast bowlers at the moment that have started out their careers reasonably strongly, and we'll look forward to using that juke ball. And I think our batting lineup's really experienced, so I won't sit on the fence. I think New Zealand will win the first test.
1: To the weather. Northland to Waikato, Coromandel Bay of Plenty and Taupō, showers turning to rain with heavy falls and thunderstorms. Gisborne, Hawke's Bay, Taihape, Whanganui and Manawatū, rain spreading. Waitomo, Taumaranui, Taranaki, Horowhenua to Wellington and Wairarapa, rain heavy with squally thunderstorms. Marlborough, Nelson and Buller, cloudy with periods of rain. Greater Fiordland, periods of rain heavy with possible thunder. Canterbury, Otago and Southland, partly cloudy with rain. And the Chatham Islands, cloudy periods. That's News, Sport and Weather. I'm Nina Burton.
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8: From the Bible, this is what the Sovereign Lord, the Holy One of Israel, says. 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
9: It was Isaiah 30 and verse 15. Great to have you with us this evening on Rima. Thank you for joining me. I'm Rosemary Jane, your host through till midnight tonight. Well, coming up shortly, Focus on the Family with the Family Therapists. Also this evening, we'll be hearing from Joyce Meyer before 8, her program 15 Minutes in the Word, more from her new series, all about having the courage to face your fears, even embracing courage so you can face your fears. Just after 8, that is time for Family Life Today. And our guest, Gary Chapman, is with us tonight. Looking forward to more from him on Decoding Your Teen's True Desires. And he is the author of the very popular book, The Five Love Languages. He actually relates to teens having love languages too. That's good to understand. At 8:45, Tuck Barner will be running with fire. We're learning about how to get closer to Jesus this week. Just after 9, Insight for Living with Chuck Swindoll. More from the story of Esther and the process of waiting on God is really a big focus tonight here. 9:45, Foundations, learning about the Jewish roots of our Christian faith and exploring who the true Mashiach is, the Jewish Messiah, we know. Just after 10, Turning Point with Dr. David Jeremiah, born of the Spirit, what does that actually mean? And have you actually met this requirement of becoming a Christian? This is based on John 3, verses 1 to 8. We'll explore that with Dr. David Jeremiah after 10:45. And Bernie Diamondson with a different perspective on faith, reminding you that God will protect you. After 11, we'll get into our worship time. But let's begin with focus on the family. Tonight, parenting adult children when they walk away from God. Our guest is Mary Vermouth, and she's written a book about this called Love, Pray, Listen.
10: And at the end of the week, she came up to me and she said, I want you to look me in the eye. She said, I think God has something for me to tell you. Your children know that you love them. And I burst into tears because it was this heavy burden I had been carrying all my life.
11: Mary Vermouth is here to discuss a really big topic of concern for so many parents today, and that is wayward adult children. We're going to offer you help and hope today on Focus on the Family with Jim Daly, and thanks for joining us.
12: John, many people may not know, but we have a counseling team here, about 20 counselors, and they manage about 2,000 calls a month for people who need some help, and they will engage you, and that's available to you because donors have made it possible for that. But one of the top reasons that people will call us is struggles with adult children. So today we're going to talk about that and how to pray that through and do the best you can do as a parent of an adult child that's maybe not walking with the Lord, or maybe it's an antagonistic relationship for whatever reason. Our guest today is going to give you some insights and talk us through managing that relationship for a good outcome.
11: And Mary Vermouth is a podcaster on the Pray Every Day show. She's an author of dozens and dozens of books, and she's a speaker. And one of the books she's written that we're going to cover today is called Love, Pray, Listen, Parenting Your Wayward Adult Kids with Joy.
12: Mary, it's nice to have you with us here at Focus on the Family.
10: Thank you so much for having me. It's a blessing.
12: You're coming up from Texas, so tell us how big Texas is.
10: It's very big, very hot, all the things.
12: Yeah, hot and cold, right?
10: Yes.
12: You've heard us kind of set this up. It is interesting because we watch the topics of what the counseling team are dealing with because it gives us some insight on what to cover. And I think the main reason you're here is because we have seen an uptick in the number of parents that are struggling with adult children. Now, all three of us at the table here have adult children. And so I'm not going to say we're struggling, but, you know, there's always things that can be in a better place. And as we begin this conversation, are you seeing it the same way we're seeing it?
10: I am, and it's pretty constant in a lot of my conversations with people in my age bracket. This is a big topic. And
12: what are some of those stresses?
10: Yeah, so there's a lot. There's some parents out there whose kids are have substance abuse and they're spiraling downward. There's some that are incarcerated. There are some that have deconstructed the faith to oblivion, so they haven't reconstructed. They have deconstructed. There are kids that are exploring different lifestyles and different identities, and a lot of parents who walked through perhaps like the 90s and the early 2000s reading all the parenting books, I think a lot of us have been kind of disillusioned a little bit. Like I don't know, you know, I've written a parenting book, so I know what that's like, but I think we don't realize that that's not a formula. Mm-hmm. But we internalize this idea that if I do all the right things, at the other end, I'm going to be guaranteed this Christ-following child who never questions and has an amazing life. And that doesn't always happen because we birthed people with free will. Mm-hmm. We really love free will for ourselves, but we really don't love free will for our adult children. So that's what I've been seeing.
12: No, it's so true. You know, and I can't remember how long ago I heard this, but somebody said, well, Adam and Eve turned on the Lord, right? So even the Lord suffered with his teenagers, you might say. Mary, this is very tender, but it is part of your book, and I want to bring up your childhood. Mm-hmm. It sounded very chaotic. I'm so sorry for you. Both of us lived in chaotic childhoods. Mm-hmm. The Lord can redeem that. Mm-hmm. I mean, that's our story, right? But you were abused sexually as a little girl. Mm-hmm. Describe a bit of what those circumstances were, what it made you feel like, and how did you crawl back to somewhere near healthy?
10: Yeah, I mean, they have this scale called the ACE, the adult or the adverse childhood experiences. And I think I have all of them except for one. Mm. And so I feel like it's great in terms of I can relate to almost anyone that's gone through anything. But yes, sexually abused at age 5 for a year.
12: By babysitter's friends, right?
10: Yes, by teenage boys in the neighborhood that were living next door to the babysitter. And then multiple divorces throughout my childhood. Sexually predatory father. Mm. And then his death when I was 10 years old. And an only child and super lonely and left alone all the time, food insecure, drugs in the home, growing drugs in a closet. So everything that you can think of that was terrible for a little child, I went through. And yet, during all that time, in a godless home where Jesus is only a swear word, I had this longing to know the Lord. Mm. And anytime like a secular song would come on that had like hints of God or like an ascendant way, anything like that, I would just cling to those songs. And eventually I met Jesus when I was 15 through the ministry of Young Life, right after being very suicidal and wanting to take my life.
12: That gives so much more context to being dropped off at college. Like, this is it. Yeah. See you later. Bye. Yeah. Right? I mean, wow, that was a nice childhood. Thanks, Mom. Thanks, Dad. I mean, that's starting with a deficit. But you know what's amazing? That sense that the Lord cared about you, somehow you knew that. Mm-hmm. And I had that same experience. Mm-hmm. And it's the hardest thing to express to people, isn't it?
10: Like,
12: people who are desperate saying, how did you know that you should love God? It felt like in my case, it was just there and present. Like God's grace was already there. Do you feel the same way?
10: I do. And I think for parents of wayward kids too, that's a very calming feeling to know that the Lord is pursuing their kids. And he was pursuing me in so many beautiful, powerful ways that I can't even really explain, except just that it was the Lord. Also, another thing, little gift that he gave me was when that sexual abuse was happening for a year, I knew that what those boys were doing to me was wrong. And that is a gift because most sexual abuse victims think it's their fault. Mm-hmm. And they
12: So you put that on them.
10: I did.
12: Awesome.
10: And I knew what the evil was. And I actually also had a lot of gumption. And I told my babysitter that this was going on at 5. And of course, she didn't do anything about it. And she said that she would tell my mom. And she didn't. So I thought my mom knew. And mm-hmm. this was still going on. So all these like little things that the Lord did were just part of those breadcrumbs of the Lord bringing me to himself. So that by the time I was 15 and I heard the gospel, I was just so, this is what I've been looking for my whole life. And I like to tell audiences, and then I was completely healed and everything was great. But that was actually the beginning of a very long healing journey. And I just want to let listeners know that if you still feel like you're in the muck and mire, that is very normal, and it's a very long process.
12: I call it the wobbling years after you make that commitment. I was 15 as well, mm-hmm. and then it was the wobble up until about 22 mm-hmm. when I actually mm-hmm. got it together and understood what it meant to be
13: committed to Christ. So I had that 7-year span of, you know, the parties on Friday night after the football game and then going to church on Sunday going, Lord, forgive me for all that I did on Friday. But that's part of it, right? You are uniquely equipped, I think, to understand adult children because of everything you went through, right? And I think in part what you just said I want to capture because you were talking about understanding. You didn't say that, but understanding what they're facing, kind of the battle that they're under right now, whether you have a daughter or a son who's 20, 21, what forces are coming at them, highly sexualized culture, drugs you mentioned earlier, that can be part of it. How do you feel you connected with your own adult children? And I don't know all of that story, but you can share where they have been at. Did you feel like you understood?
10: You know, it's a really good question. In many ways, yes. In some ways, no. And the no is that because I was on my own for so much and I had to just buck up and deal, I kind of felt like you should just figure this out. You know, you should just buck up and deal. But I, so because I was actually I was a good mom and I nurtured my kids and I was with them throughout their lives. And, they now come back to me. Some of them call me every day and we have this an amazing, surprising relationship. Not all of them are walking with Jesus, but we're still connected. And I think part of that is this holy curiosity for the marvel that they are. And that to me is such a beautiful thing that we as a parents of adult kids can do is just be like, I'm so curious. What makes you think this thing that you're thinking, or I'm so curious about, you know, what are you going to do about this problem? And that has really carried me through that, is just to have this holy curiosity of my kids.
13: Did you ever feel with your own children, adult children particularly, that nothing's going to surprise me? I mean, whatever they do, I've already been there. I know it. Nothing's going to surprise me. Did they ever surprise you?
10: Oh, yes. Of course they surprised me. I'm a normal mom with normal adult kids that do abnormally weird things. And so, yes, definitely. And it did kind of unsettle me for sure. Like just this feeling of, oh, goodness, that modicum of control that I thought I had when they were under my roof, which was sort of an illusion, but we like it so much. Really, this just cements that modicum of control. I just realized it wasn't real. And hence the title of the book, What Can I Do? That's what I came to the title with. What are the three things I can do? I can love them. No one's going to prevent me from loving them. I can pray for them. They cannot prevent me from praying for them. And I absolutely, if I haven't been ghosted by them, I can listen to them. I can listen to their heart. And no one can take that away from me as well.
13: Yeah, we're going to pick up on those. But you had a friend, Heidi, so I'm just framing this for you.
10: Thank you.
13: Because I think what I experienced as a dad, and I'm not sure that you experienced this as a mom coming out of broken homes, you can tend to overdo it a little bit. So I don't want to tell everybody how often I took the boys to Disneyland because when I was a kid, I was not able to go. Yes. We couldn't afford it. So we've been far too many times to Disneyland. But you can do that in so many ways. And I think you were in the kind of the I love you, I love you, well, I love you too kind of modality. And Heidi said something to you.
10: Yes. Yeah, so when I became a mom, I was absolutely completely terrified. Yeah. And I understood enough to know that you do what is modeled for you. And almost 100% of what was modeled for me was something I did not want to duplicate. So my parenting strategy was cry all the time and get on my knees before Jesus because I just didn't have anything. And I also worried that my children, as you alluded to, didn't know that I love them. And so, because I never knew. So I was, I love you, I love you, I love you. And so my friend visited me for a week and she didn't know. And I didn't even know I had this issue in my heart. Right. The Lord knew, but I never voiced it even in prayer. And at the end of the week, she came up to me and she said, I want you to look me in the eye. She said, I think God has something for me to tell you. Your children know that you love them. And I burst into tears because it was this heavy burden I had been carrying all my life. And she was able, as an outsider, to say what I desperately needed to hear. And the Lord knew and gave her those words to give to me.
11: Mm. This is Focus on the Family with Jim Daly, and today Mary DeMuth is our guest, and we're talking about some of the content in her terrific book, Love, Pray, Listen, Parenting Your Wayward Adult Kids with Joy.
13: You know, Mary, often we take on, let me just say, I can tend to take on too much responsibility and stress. Jean's certainly there too in parenting our two adult kids. They're now 25 and 23. How is our identity in Christ directly linked to a posture of surrender? This is the question. How do we surrender and say, Lord, okay, they're yours. We did the best we could, and here they are. And now we have to kind of lay the parenting and control stuff down so that they can now be the adults God is calling them to be.
10: I think part of that comes back to remembering when you were in your 20s. And if your parents had overreach, how that made you feel. And so if you can kind of crawl into your skin at that time and remember how joyful it is when your parents just loved you and believed in you and were for you, but they weren't, you know, pulling at the puppet strings. So that's one thing. And then I would say, I think a lot of us have combined and enmeshed our identity with our parenthood. It's a very common thing, especially for evangelical parents. And we feel like how our kids turn out is, you know, that's tied to our identity. And I am certainly not immune to that as well. And so untethering that, and I think this is part of the growth process as a parent of an adult kid, is untethering that, finding your identity in Jesus alone, not in my parenting prowess, not in how my kids turn out, but just in the fact that I am loved by Jesus. And when you untether that, then it is easier to lay down and surrender what they are going to become. And that it's never easy because we start with high control when they're toddlers, don't run in the street, we grab them, and we're constantly working ourselves out of a job, less and less and less control, and then we lose it all. And that's really hard to let go of.
13: Yeah, but I think you've really expressed that well, because it's our ability as the parent to begin to release that control that's so important. And some of us as parents, we hang on to the control stick. And then we have highly dysfunctional adult children. And that's what we're addressing.
11: Yeah.
13: You know, Mary, I've been able to travel the world, and so often cultural overlays make a difference, right? And in some cultures, it's normal for adult children to remain home until they're married, or in the men's spot, the young men's spot, that they are finished with education and have their job, etc. There seems to be a little bit of a morphing of that in the U.S. It used to be 18, bye-bye, dropped off at college were. See you later, call me if you need me, but don't call too much. But that has really morphed to where we continue to take care of our young adult children. They may return home, and that is understandable in a financial downturn. They lose their job or something happens. It's nice to have a mom and dad safety net to be able to come home to. How should we manage some of that, though, with our adult children that need a little extra nest time?
10: Yeah, great question. And a little extra nest time. And us in Texas, we don't have basements, so they don't live in the basement, but they live in your living area. I would say that there is a precedent biblically to let someone go. And you see the, especially in the marital thing of leaving and cleaving. And when there's enmeshment there with the family of origin, it can get very difficult. Yeah. So I definitely see that. But one of the reasons I wrote this book is that we as parents were never given an example or trained about how do you love your kids in their 20s and 30s? Like, how do you, when is it okay to extend some money their way, and when is it enabling? And that's where I have to go back to the Holy Spirit, because the Holy Spirit is so wise and knows all of our kids, and they're all different. And sometimes to give money to one would be the right thing to do, but to give money to another would be the wrong thing to do. And it's not just, you know, back and forth. We just have to be super careful and really trust that the Lord has this. And that's where I want to just encourage parents of adult kids. This is a season of your life where you are going to grow so much. There's so much potential.
13: You thought it was over.
10: It's only just begun.
13: No, it's so true. And that's a great point. Speak maybe to that application of that. You touched on it, but with younger children, with teens, and then where should we be in that parent adult-child relationship at 23, 24, 25 when it comes to those control issues, financial or whatever they might be?
10: Right. Yeah, I think we always, the deepest part of this is we want what's best for our kids. And I'll never say that that's wrong. That is a beautiful part of parenthood, is longing for our kids to thrive and just have this amazing life that you've longed for them to have. But as I mentioned earlier, we're working our way out of a job and there's high control to low control, and we're moving away from it so that when we release them, we've trained them to live without us and our control is almost waning. And by the time they're 25, of course, it should be gone. We should be more cheerleaders and coaches than we are directors. And I try to make a rule that I will not give advice unless I am asked. Remember, it's important to grieve. If the expectations weren't met, your kids are making decisions that are breaking your heart, grieve it. Talk about it.
13: Name it.
10: But the parents were terrified to do that because it's an admission that we didn't do a good job. At least that's what we're thinking.
13: There's a super connection there. I mean, it starts when your kid's throwing the tantrum at the grocery store, which you, when you were single, said would never happen when I'm a parent. And then it happens, right? And I mean, I think that embarrassment begins then. And it rolls and gets more mature, like they're making the wrong decisions. And that is so embarrassing to us as a family. People at church, what are they going to say? I mean, whatever it might be. You recommend a two-fold approach to mending a broken relationship with an adult child. When the Lord says we are made for relationship, first with Him and then with others, we go by that so fast. And it's probably the most powerful part of understanding being made in God's image, that we're made for relationship. And that includes with our adult children.
10: It does.
13: But it starts in childhood. Can they trust you? Can they come to you with concerns and questions? Do you lecture them? Speak to all of that.
10: First, I'll just raise my hand and say I lectured.
13: I am not perfect.
10: You know, the part of restoration of a relationship is it always involves going first. And it involves humility. And so one of the things that I wanted, that I've done constantly with my kids, almost to the point that they're like, Mom, stop it, which is, I'm so sorry I did that when you were 10 years old. Could you please forgive me? I'm sorry when I did that when you were 11. Please forgive me. I yelled and raised my voice when you were 15. Please forgive me. And they're like, Mom, just stop, stop. We forgive you. But it's very important to me to name what I feel like were my failures and ask for forgiveness, and also ask them into that space in a conversation and say, is there something that really harmed you? I want to hear you. And I may not have seen it the same way, but I want to enter into that pain. And that's the start. That humility is the start of restoration, is that admission. Because if you've grown up in a home where a parent has never once apologized, you know how crazy making it is.
13: Yeah. Mary, right at the end, I think for the listeners that heard the beginning of the program and heard your story about abuse and your mom dropping you off and saying, okay, have a good life. I mean, I'm abbreviating, but you felt distance. She wasn't in a healthy place. How did you reconcile with your mom? How do you swallow all of the hurt and all the pain and say, okay, Mom, I love you?
10: The Lord said to me, what if she comes back to you? Will you be in a place to receive her? And so I worked very hard, but I also wrote a book, a couple of books that were very honest, which did fracture our relationship. And in my mind, I thought, telling the truth ruined everything. Even though I know that we're to speak the truth in love, and I did it as tenderly as possible, it had ruined everything. And for 10 years, it ruined everything. And a few years ago, I got a phone call from my mom. She was my biggest antagonist in my spiritual life. She was my persecutor. I got a call from my mom 2 years ago, and she's like, talk. And at the very end, she said, by the way, I'm going to church. And I about fell off my chair. And in that moment, we started this. I never thought it would happen. It was a 45-year prayer. that she is having a journey now and we are reconciling. And I just want to tell people, speaking the truth in deep humility and kindness and love doesn't ruin everything. It gives you a platform from which to start. And that's what happened with us.
13: Mary, that is beautiful. And I want to continue tomorrow. Let's continue the discussion. And thank you for that vulnerability. I think this is really helpful for the viewers, the listeners, to be able to say, yeah, this is right where I'm at. Because so many of us are in that spot. And I'm going to come back and talk about other complications for those empty nesters that are still living with some, anchors around them, and how we can wisely and in a God-honoring way continue to move our relationships with our adult children in the right direction. Mm. Can we do that?
10: Yes, let's do
13: it. All right, let's do it. And listen, this great book by Mary, Love, Pray, Listen, Parenting Your Wayward Adult Kids with Joy. The with joy just jumps out with to me because it's so critical. Not with instructions, not with lectures, not, you know, parenting your wayward adult kids with joy, because that's honey. That's something attractive to those kids that are struggling, and they want to be loved by you. I so desperately believe that.
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9: Focus on the Family. We'll continue our conversation with Mary DeMuth, tomorrow night on parenting adult children when they walk away from God. Very hard for a parent to see that happening, I'm sure. The book, if you want to track it down, is called Love, Pray and Listen, all about managing that relationship for a good outcome. Well, coming up, we are back to the music with Mercy Me. Then we'll be catching up with Joyce Smart for 15 minutes in the Word. More from her new series, which we began on Wednesday night. It's all about embracing courage so that you can face your fears. And tonight, some of the things that might be short-circuiting your relationship and your closeness with God. How to do a bit of a reset. That's on the way.
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0: Make It Well. The Sound of Mercy, me there. Coming up to Joyce Meyer shortly, 15 minutes in The Word. More from her series on embracing courage and facing our fears. Tonight, three things that could short-circuit your relationship with God, how to actually get a bit of a reset on these. Joyce Meyer, she's on the way.
1: What do you think a prayer warrior looks like? 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

0: Fear. It's everywhere and affects all of us. Fear is the enemy's favorite tool to keep us from pursuing God's good plan for our life. 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When we open our hearts to God and embrace courage, we can face fear head on and do it afraid. 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
1: You ever have a situation in your life where the power goes out in some area of your house, and we've all kind of learned now, if we can't find anything else, if it's plugged in, and sure enough, it's plugged in. If I was still not getting any power there, I'm plugged in, but something's wrong. Then the next thing we would do would be go and check the fuse box or the circuit breaker. And sometimes you learn that you have blown a fuse, so you got to put a new fuse in. Or most houses today have a circuit breaker box. And you go, and maybe they're all in the right position except that one that controls the area of your house where you don't seem to be getting power, and you flip that back, and the power comes back on. Well, I looked up something that I thought was interesting. A circuit breaker is designed to trip or shut off the power when a fault is detected. Now think about that. So here's basically what I'm saying. The power of God's available. We may have faith. We may be praying in faith. But we may be having misbehavior or faults over and over and over, the same thing. And God's been dealing with us, but we keep disobeying Him in an area. And so even though the power's there, and I know I need to spend time with God, so I spend time with God, I read my Bible, I pray every day before I go to work, I go to church on Sunday, I even do a little church work. Do you know how many people do all of those things, but they have jealousy and envy and self-pity and greed and all kinds of other things in their life that they just kind of put up with? And you know, we as believers in Christ need to realize that we're called to come out from among unbelievers, and that doesn't mean don't have anything to do with them, but it does mean that we can't behave like them. We're in the world, but we are not of the world. So I have three things here that I think can cause you to blow a fuse, are three things that could short circuit your circuit breaker, and you might need to reset a few things in your life. Now, I hope you're sticking with me today. So the first one is complaining. Okay, we all have such a tendency to complain. You can ask God for something, then complain about having to take care of it. The other day, I got some unexpected income, and I was real happy about it. And the next thing I heard myself doing was complaining about all the taxes I was going to have to pay. Come on. Anybody ever do that? Well, God wanted me to stay focused on the blessing, not start complaining about the taxes I had to pay. I mean, I guess He could arrange for me to have to pay no taxes, but then I would have no income. And so it's so easy to fall into that trap of complaining, even about the blessings that God gives us. Maybe you wanted a larger house and God blessed you with a bigger house, and now you complain because you've got a big house to clean and take care of all the time. Well, trust me, anything that you bring into your house is going to need some kind of care and maintenance. So you can't just want things, and not expect to have to also take care of those things. Philippians 2:14, do all things. All things, that includes your thing and my thing. Do all things without grumbling and fault-finding and complaining. Wow. You know, grace is intended to provoke gratitude and thanksgiving on the part of the receiver. Whoever receives grace should thank the giver, who is God, certainly not complain, but be thankful. Matter of fact, I think thank you are two of the most powerful words in the world. And I've been thinking about just writing a book just on the words thank you. We should be saying thank you to the Lord and probably to people much, much more than what we do. Paul always was thanking God. He thanked him for his grace. He thanked him for his power. He thanked him for his blessings. He taught people to thank God. 2 Thessalonians 5:18 says, "The will of God is this, that we give thanks in all things." Thanking God for everything. Let me just ask you a question. Have you been complaining? Have you been murmuring and grumbling and fault-finding? How about a little gossip? You've been getting together with your friends and gossiping. Well, maybe those things are causing you to blow a fuse and you need to go reset your circuit breaker today and say, "Okay, God, I get it. I love you. I really do love you, Lord. But I've let the enemy sneak up on me and get me into a bad habit pattern, and I realize now that it's not pleasing to you." God never stops loving you, but we can't expect to live like heathen and do all kinds of things that the Bible tells us not to do and still just go to God and get any prayer that we have answered. We have a responsibility to represent Jesus in the world in a way that people are going to want to have relationship with him. And I hope you like my preaching, because I like my preaching today. I like to preach about things like this. I don't know about you, but I need help. I need somebody preaching me a word that is going to keep me going in the right direction, because the flesh is strong and it can really try to lead you astray. Paul said, "Thanks be to God for this indescribable gift." Philippians 4:6, "Do not be anxious about anything, but in every situation, by prayer and petition, with thanksgiving, let your requests be made known unto God." You know, thanksgiving, an appreciative heart, also provokes in us a desire to be good to other people. All over the Bible, you find scriptures about giving thanks. I've got a lot more of them, but I can't go through them all. Here's another way that you can short circuit your power. Some people receive God's grace, his power, power, power, power, power. Do you feel like you need more power today? And then they feel sorry for themselves or say and do things to draw pity from other people. "Well, boy, I was like that. I was already teaching the word and believing God for my ministry to grow and believing God for all kinds of things. And I thought I was a great woman of faith and I was teaching the Bible to other people and going to church services and working for God, and things still just didn't seem to be working out for me. But I also had another bad habit, which was feeling sorry for myself. I had a problem with self-pity. And God told me one day, you can be pitiful or powerful, but you can't be both. And you may have heard me say that before, but I'm talking to people today that have let yourself slide into self-pity. You know what? There's probably nobody watching me today that has a right to feel sorry for yourself, because no matter what kind of a situation you're in, self-pity is not the answer to your breakthrough. Praise and thanksgiving, putting your faith in God, reaching out and being good to other people, those are the ways to draw the power of God into your life. If you have a tendency to sit around and feel sorry for yourself, don't. It's idolatry. It's turning in on ourselves and having compassion on ourselves. And what God wants us to do is be compassionate toward other people that are hurting. Now, I'm not saying that maybe your life is not hard and maybe you've had a lot of unfair things happen to you. I'm just telling you that being full of self-pity won't help you. So God wants you to go set your circuit breaker. You've blown a fuse. And you need to reset some things today. And I've had people tell me, after listening to me teach on not feeling sorry for themselves, that they had a big problem with that. And even while they heard me speaking about it on TV, they realized that they were just laying in their bed feeling sorry for themselves. And you know what you can do? You can shake that off and you can go back to being powerful in God. There's a man in the Bible that I love to talk about, and I don't have the time to dwell on it much, but in John chapter 5, verses 1 through 9, we see a man who had had a lingering disorder for 38 years. And once a year, an angel would come to this pool called Bethesda and stir the waters up. And when the waters were bubbling and stirred up, whoever got into the pool first would get a miracle. Well, this man had been laying by the pool for 38 years waiting for his miracle. Am I talking to anybody today that's been waiting for your miracle for 38 years or 39 years or 40 or 45 or 50? Some of you think you've been waiting 2 days, and that's a long time. And Jesus came to the man and said, how long have you been in this condition? Well, he already knew it was 38 years. I think he was trying to wake the man up to realize 38 years. Yeah, that's a long time. And Jesus went on to talk to him about, do you want to get well? Are you really in earnest about getting well? Do you want to get well? I mean, what kind of a question is that to ask somebody who's been sick 38 years? Do you want to get well? And the man said, yes. And right here it's recorded in verse 7. The invalid answered, sir, I want you to listen. I have nobody when the water's moving to put me into the pool. While I'm trying to come in myself, somebody else always gets ahead of me. Now, I'm sorry if you don't see that, but I see self-pity. I have nobody to help me. Well, he had God. And even if you feel like you have no human being to help you, let me tell you something. You have God. And that's enough. I'd rather have a little teeny, tiny, tiny, tiny little bit of God than all kinds of human help. And somebody else always gets ahead of me. Poor me. Somebody else always gets ahead of me. Well, you would think Jesus would feel sorry for him, but he didn't. Instead, you know what he said? Get up, exclamation mark in the Bible, pick up your bed and walk, exclamation mark. And instantly, the man got well. Now, I always say if I laid by that pool for 38 years, I think I could have wiggled in 38 years over to the edge of it and been ready to fall in next year when the angel stirred up the water. Come on, there may be a lot of things you can't do, but God wants you to start doing what you can do. And then the last thing that I'll mention that I think can cause us to blow a fuse, and I won't be able to say too much about this, is taking the glory that belongs to God. What about when things are going good in your life? Are you going to then take the credit for it and begin to think it's, well, I've done this good and I've done that. It's because I did this. It's because I did that. Or are you going to say, everything good in my life is a result of the grace and the mercy of God? I don't really deserve anything good, but God is good and God has been good to me.
0: Thanks for listening. Remember, courage isn't the absence of fear. It is learning how to move forward in the presence of fear. So when the enemy comes at us with a long list of fears to discourage us, hoping to keep us paralyzed, we have a choice. Will we be ruled by our fears or with faith? Don't let the enemy get his way. With faith, we have everything it takes to follow Christ and confront whatever fear we may be facing. Let's live boldly, trusting God as we step out and do something courageous today. Thank you for listening to 15 Minutes in the Word with Joyce.
2: Embracing courage and facing our fears. Joyce Meyer there, back with us tomorrow night with more. Round about 7:40 as we head towards your news update at 8. Then Family Life Today, looking forward to hearing more from Gary Chapman, the author of the book, The Five Love Languages. He's actually written another book all to do with parenting your teen child and how to understand them more and have a great relationship with them if it's feeling like a very challenging time. Also, 8:45, Chuck Barnard will be Running With Fire. Getting closer to Jesus is what it's all about. That's coming up after the news.

0: right there in the middle of your love.
1: Keeping you in the know. 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
2: In this update, a historic poll result for the Opportunity Party, which has passed 5% for the first time. The Roy Morgan poll gives Opportunity a 2-point rise to 6%. The election's the party's fourth tilt at Parliament. It came closest in 2017, scoring 2.4% of the party vote. Kwile Wong says crossing the threshold means a vote for them counts, so this is a confidence booster.
3: Lots of people actually love our policies and our values and what we stand for, but they're worried about wasting their vote.
2: The Salvation Army says a lack of government funding could force some food banks to shut. Under Budget 2026, $8 million annual baseline funding will pay for food distribution and another $7 million for the food banks. Salvation Army Food Security Manager Sonia Cameron says that mightn't be enough to let smaller banks survive. She says this isn't great timing.
4: Demand at Salvation Army is 50% higher than it was pre-COVID-19.
2: Belief the government needs a backup plan as it embraces artificial intelligence. A new report by the Maxim Institute recommends safeguards to ensure public servants continue exercising judgment when using AI. It comes as the government moves to cut almost 9,000 public sector jobs. Researcher Thomas Scrimgeour says AI is rapidly evolving, so the government needs a clear exit strategy.
5: The risk is that a government gets an AI tool that is very useful and it is good, but then we lose faith in the company, and the government can never allow itself to become dependent on a single provider. We need to be able to pick up our ball and go home.
2: And queries from retailers as the Commerce Commission mulls capping commercial MasterCard and Visa credit card interchange fees. Businesses are charged for all non-EFTPOS card transactions, including company cards. The change would save retailers about $40 million a year, with consultation running until mid-next month. Retail New Zealand CEO Carolyn Young says they're likely to include one disappointing aspect in their submission.
6: The interchange fee is going to be slightly higher than personal credit cards, and we wanted to see it down at the same rate.
2: In sport, eyes forward for captain Ben Stokes as the spotlight intensifies on the England cricket team heading into the first test against the Black Caps starting tonight. The Lord's Showdown is England's first in the Red Bull format since their dismal 4-1 Ashes loss to Australia 5 months ago. Stokes and coach Brendan McCullum were retained despite a disparaging review of the Aussie series, and Stokes says he's now focused on actions, not words.
7: There's been a lot been said over a long period of time now, but what I say doesn't really matter. What does matter is what happens at the end of the game this week and the end of the series if we win or lose. So, yeah, you'll be seeing the England team going out there still desperate to win.
2: First ball tonight is set for 10 o'clock. Family loyalties will be tested when the Crusaders host the Blues in the Super Rugby Pacific qualifying round. Blues captain Patrick Tuipulotu hails from Christchurch, where his family still live, but they won't be in the stands watching the game. After missing out on tickets, some will head across town as his wife Phoenix Karaka suits up to play for the Northern Mystics in the ANZ Premiership clash with the mainland Tactics. With both games on at the same time, Tuipulotu is eager to see who shows up. To the weather. Northland to Waikato, Coromandel Bay of Plenty and Taupō. Showers turning to rain with heavy falls. Gisborne, Hawke's Bay, Taihape, Whanganui and Manawatū. Rain spreading. Waitomo, Taumarunui, Taranaki, Horowhenua to Wellington and Wairarapa. Heavy rain. Marlborough, Nelson and Buller. Cloudy periods with rain. Grey to Fiordland. Periods of rain. Heavy with possible thunder. Canterbury, Otago and Southland. Partly cloudy with rain. And the Chatham Islands. Cloudy periods. That's News, Sport and Weather. I'm Nina Burton.
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9: From the Bible. For the kingship and the kingdom are the Lord's, and he rules over the nations. 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On Rima.
10: That was Psalm 22, verse 28. Great to have you with me tonight on Rima. Thank you for joining us. I'm Rosemary Jane, with you through till midnight. Coming up, Family Life Today shortly. Later we've got music from We Are Messengers and the Sidewalk Prophets before we catch up with Kiwi Bible teacher Tark Barner running with Far, learning more about how to get closer to Jesus tonight, part four of our series. But let's start with Family Life Today. And we're continuing the discussion we began last night on your teen relationship. If you've got a teenager in the household, decoding your teen's true desires, based on Gary Chapman's knowledge of the five love languages, because your teens have love languages too. And he's actually written a book focusing in on this, Things I Wish I'd Known Before My Child Was a Teenager.
11: So do you know the love languages of our three boys?
12: I think so.
11: Okay.
12: Yeah, I think
11: CJ's number
12: gifts,
11: one.
12: No doubt. He is gifts.
11: He is still gifts.
12: Yes.
11: He's always been gifts.
12: I feel like people, that's an easy one to give in terms of like, you know, they're gifts. So it's just like, oh, I'm going to get this for him. And he's
11: I'm gifts too. I like that.
12: No,
11: keep going.
12: You're not gifts. I think Austin is time.
11: Yep.
12: I think he is just like time with you is well spent. And I think Cody is words of affirmation. And I think you are words of affirmation.
11: I think I'm all five. Welcome to Family Life Today, where we want to help you pursue the relationships that matter most. I'm Dave Wilson.
12: And I'm Ann Wilson, and you can find us at familylifetoday.com. This is Family Life Today.
11: You know, we've got Gary Chapman in the studio today with us, the author of The Five Love Languages. We were just talking 30-some years ago it came out, Gary, but welcome back to Family Life Today.
13: Well, thank you. Always good to be back with you guys.
11: I mean, we were just talking about how that book has changed our life, our marriage, our parenting, and millions of others. And I'm not
12: exaggerating.
11: Kidding.
12: Yeah.
11: Tens of millions of others, which is unbelievable that God has blessed it in such a way that it sold a bunch in year one, but it's still selling more and more each year.
13: You know, I'm amazed at how God has used that book. As you're right. Every year it sells more than the year before. Because this is one of our deepest emotional needs, is the need to feel loved by the significant people in our lives. And if you're married, the person who would most like to love you is your spouse. You know, and that book, the first book, original, was just talking about the marriage relationship. And so I think people read it and the lights come on and they realize, oh, that's what happened. You know, we weren't speaking the right language. When couples get that in the marriage, they begin connecting.
12: Yeah.
13: And they fill up each other's love tank. The same principle, of course, is true in parent-child relationships. And that's why, you know, I remember a young 13-year-old. He had run away from home. He ended up in my office. And he said to me, my parents don't love me. They love my brother. They don't love me. I knew his parents. I knew they loved him. The problem is they had never discovered his love language, and they weren't speaking his love language. Mm. They were sincere. You know, they did love him, but he wasn't getting it emotionally. And that's why this is so important in terms of parent-child relationship.
12: Yeah.
13: So people would ask me, well, now, when they get to be teenagers, does their love language change? And I said, I don't think it changes, but you have to learn new dialects of whatever their language is, because what you've been doing, they now consider childish. So if words of affirmation is their language, you got to get some new words. You can't say, you sweet little thing, you know, I just love you, you're so sweet. You know? That's kid stuff, you know? Don't talk like that to me. Got to get more adult words. And the same thing with physical touch. You demonstrated this in a program we were talking before when you said, you know, your 12-year-old, 13-year-old said, don't touch me. And so, you know, when they're 9 and 10, you can go out on the field with them and you can hug them after the game in front of everybody. They just eat it up. You do that when they're a teenager. They go, Mama, don't do that, Mama. Don't do that, you know. They still need touch.
12: And so what happens, Gary, though, what we do is, as parents, we pull away. We stop doing it.
13: Yeah,
12: You're saying you just have to shift it.
13: Absolutely. If touch is their language, they still need touch. You just do it in private. And you maybe give them high fives instead of hugging them every time. And another factor with teenagers is the emotional part of the brain in the teenage years is super, super active. So they're going like a roller coaster. You know, in the morning, if their language is physical touch, you can probably hug them and they'll just hug you back, you know. And you, in the afternoon, you try to hug them. They, oh, no, don't do that. You know, because you don't know what's happened during the daytime. And their emotions are affected by their circumstances. So they had a bad day or something happened today. You know, they just don't want to be touched right now. So we have to be sensitive to that. But I don't think the love language changes in the teenage years, but I do think you have to learn new ways of expressing, which I call dialects, new dialects of their language.
12: Really,
11: yeah, and you've written about it, Things I'd Wish I'd Known Before My Child Became a Teenager. let's walk through those five, you know. In fact, we had some fun before you came in here, Gary. Our team, they put together the five love languages that teenagers show toward their parents. And I might have thrown in a little help as well. Teens throwback sarcasm, eye rolls. Number three, procrastination, know-it-allism, or hiding behind my phone. Or here's an extra sixth one. The bonus one is the dad joke unappreciation love language.
12: Underappreciation.
11: Yeah, they don't appreciate our dad jokes anymore. Anyway, those are just jokes. But
13: yeah, I wouldn't call those love languages, but I would say they're true.
12: Yes, and every parent just heard those and thought, yes. How do I get beyond that?
11: From my teen.
12: Yeah.
11: But you've already talked about physical touch with a teenager is different than with a 10-year-old or 5-year-old. Words of affirmation. How would you edit that or have a different dialect as they hit the teen years?
13: Yeah, I think in the teenage years, you have to use more adult words to them. They need affirming words, but you're looking for things about them. You know, I noticed at the ball game the other night when John missed that shot, you went over there and you encouraged him. Man, you know he felt badly about missing the shot. That's good, man. When you give an encouraging word to somebody, that's just super. So you look for things that they're doing that you can really affirm. You wouldn't have said that when they were 5 years old, but you're saying it now. You're looking for things that they're involved in now and affirming them for things that they're doing now. Or, you know, to say, hey, I really appreciate you taking the trash out. You know, that was very meaningful to me. Just looking for things around the house that the teen's doing that you can affirm them for. So I think it's just looking for different kind of words.
12: Yeah.
13: So you got the physical touch, you got the words.
11: Words, how do you balance truth telling? You know, it's going to come out negative or harsh, but you know, they're teenagers, they're making, like you said, they're up and down, they may be making some poor decisions. You need to speak not affirming words at times. How do you balance
12: that? Let's give an example. Let's say this teenager's in the kitchen. It feels like every time they're in the kitchen, they leave a huge mess. Everything's out. They made a sandwich. The bread's out.
11: That can't be one of our kids.
12: All the cupboards are open. There's junk everywhere. And then they leave their dishes in the other room.
13: I think what you do is you affirm them for something that is positive about them. You say, you know, John, I just want to share this with you. I appreciate the fact that you tell them something that you really appreciate about them. And can I just give you one suggestion that would make you even better? And then you tell them the thing that you think would make them better about, you know, leaving stuff in the kitchen and whatever, you know?
12: Yeah.
13: So I think that way you've affirmed them. Like with adults I'm talking to, I say, if a wife's going to bring up something that her husband needs to change, tell him three things you like about him first. And then tell him.
12: Does he ever go, okay, it's coming. What's the negative thing?
11: So.
12: But you're saying it still helps.
13: Yeah. It's exactly what God did. Remember in, I think it's Revelation 2, the church at Ephesus, God said, you're doing great at this and this and this. Told them three things they were doing right. And then he said one thing.
11: Serving the poor, caring for the needy, and then you've lost your first love.
13: Yeah. So it's a principle, you know, to do that with teenagers, just like you would do with your spouse. Yeah. Tell them something, two or three things you like about them, and then say, you know, here's one thing that would make you much, much better, or something that I would really,
11: really
13: appreciate.
11: Now, if you say the one thing and they go, all you ever do is
12: critique.
11: And you're sitting there thinking, I just said three positives and one negative. Do you just keep coming back?
13: Yeah. First of all, you let that response go. You don't clobber them on the head for having that kind of response.
12: You just ignore it.
13: They're being human. They're being human, okay? You let that response go. They're going to walk away, and they're going to think about those three things you told them. And they're going to think about what you asked them to do. And probably they'll do it. But if you come down on them, you know, for getting upset, then you've lost the three positives.
12: Yeah.
11: And you sort of ended the conversation. Yeah.
12: But I think that's a great principle in our homes. And we've said this before, but start looking for the good.
13: Yeah.
12: That really makes an impact.
13: Yeah, absolutely. Absolutely.
11: Well, and, you know, I was just thinking, we've already talked about physical touch, but I know as a dad of three sons, when they were little boys, physical touch felt easy to me. You know, I didn't grow up with a dad that was even in my home, so I didn't really have that. But when they were boys, I'm jumping into bed with them. We're crawling around on the floor.
12: You're
11: wrestling. We're on the trampoline.
12: Yeah.
11: I'm hugging them. I'm kissing them on the cheek. I remember as they became men, you know, 14, 15, and you got close to their cheek and there was a beard starting, it felt awkward. It's like, oh. And it wasn't even on them as much as on me. Like, oh, do I hug them like I did when they were kids? Yeah. Well, it's going to be different. But I felt myself pulling back, like man to man, it's more of a, hey, fist bump, which obviously is okay, but they still want physical touch, right?
13: Yeah, just in the right place.
11: Yeah.
13: In the right time. Yeah. And I think here, since you mentioned that, a lot of fathers of teenage daughters will pull back from hugging them or kissing them on the cheek because they've heard so much about sexual abuse and they don't want to do anything wrong here, you know, and they pull back. And if their language is physical touch, I say to those fathers, if you don't give them hugs, they'll find an 18-year-old boy who will. Don't draw back. Don't draw back. Now, certainly, the sexual abuse thing, there's no place for that in a relationship. But giving them hugs, particularly if this is their language, giving them hugs and giving them a kiss on the cheek, they still need that from you.
11: Yeah.
12: What was your daughter? Was it awkward as she started to mature, as she's becoming a woman? Do you remember that phase?
13: You know, her language was quality time, and I really focused on that. I did hug her and kiss her, but not as often as I would if I'd have known she was physical touch was her thing. But you know, she would always want to take walks with me after dinner. That was her favorite request was, Dad, can we take a walk after dinner?
12: That's so sweet.
13: And we walked through the neighborhood and talk, you know, about everything and all that. And she loved it, you know. And I would take her out once a month. I would take her to breakfast by herself. Of course, I did the same thing with my son, even though that was not his language. But she looks back and says, you know, Dad, those breakfasts that we had together and the walks that we took together, that's what I remember. That's the highlight of what I remember. Mm. And kids will remember that. And if you don't speak their primary language, they'll also remember. I remember that, Dad, you never touched me. Mm. You never hugged me. So it's important to learn the love language of the teenager.
12: And how would we do that with a teen if we've never heard any of this and we have a teenager, this is new? How do we go about finding what it is?
13: Three simple ways. One is to observe their behavior. How do they respond to you and other people? If you hear them affirming other people, you know, verbally, then that's probably their language. If you see them giving gifts, then it's probably their language. If you see them spending quality time with someone else, then that's probably their language. So look at their behavior. And then secondly, what do they complain about most often? The complaint reveals the love language. If they complain that Dad never comes to my ball games, Dad's never here to talk with me, Dad never takes a walk with me, Dad never takes me fishing, Dad never, they're complaining that they don't have any quality time with their dad. You see, we get irritated with their complaints, but they're really giving us valuable information. Listen to their complaints. And then what do they request most often? See, my daughter was asking me to take walks with her. My son never would walk with me. He said, walking is dumb. You're not going anywhere. If you're going somewhere, drive. He would request, Dad, can we shoot some baskets after dinner? And the way we shot baskets, we would touch each other in the process of all of it.
12: Yeah.
13: You know?
12: Yeah.
13: So you put those three things together, you can pretty well figure out a teenager's love language. But you can also go online and take a free quiz. The teenager can take a free quiz. It's at 5lovelanguages.com, the number 5, 5lovelanguages.com. There's a quiz for married couples, there's a quiz for single adults, and there's a quiz for teenagers.
12: I remember one of our sons, when he was a toddler, he was so clingy. I needed to hold him while I'm making dinner. I have to hold him when I'm doing things. But he would constantly, as he's whining, you know, that whining and I'm trying to get dinner, but he would constantly say, Mom, play with me. Mom, play with me. Mom, play with me. You know, I'm thinking, I don't have time to play with you. I have all kinds of things to do. But after reading your book, I remember thinking, I just need to give him my focused attention, even if it's for 15 minutes.
13: Yeah.
12: And so at a certain time of day, I would say, let's spend 15 minutes together, just me, just you, and let's just play. And it was amazing how that changed the atmosphere. Yeah. I'd give him that time, and then he was content.
13: Yeah.
12: He'd play on his own, he'd do other things, and he wasn't nearly as needy of needing me or having me hold him. And I thought that was really helpful.
13: Yeah.
12: To see what they're complaining about or what they need.
13: Yeah, absolutely.
11: What about special gifts or gifts? You know, some of us as parents would say, every teenager, that's all they want.
13: Yeah.
11: Buy them stuff. But obviously, you know, that's not true. But how do you respond to a teenager where that's their love language?
13: Yeah. Well, I think this love language, gifts, can be tricky. Because there is no question about it. In our culture, teens are driven for things. And I say to the parent, if their love language is gifts, don't think that you have to give them everything they ask for. You're the parent. You give them gifts you think would be good for them. That's what God does for us. Mm. God doesn't give us everything we ask for. I'm grateful for that. He gives us what he thinks is good for us. And so don't let the teenager, you know, manipulate you and say, well, if you really love me, you know, this is my love language and you would buy me that, you know, no, don't let them manipulate you. When they do that, you say, honey, I love you too much to give you that right now. I don't think you're ready for that. Maybe in another year or two, but you're not ready for that right now. And I love you too much to give that to you. Mm. So don't feel like you have to give them everything they ask for. But I do think what you want to do is find out things in which they are interested in. If they're into sports, for example, and there's some cards that they, you know, they collect cards, you keep your eye out for cards that would be interesting for them. Or whatever their interest is, you think you keep that in mind. They don't have to be expensive things. If gifts is their language, you can pick up a stone in a city parking lot and give it to a 15-year-old boy and say, hey, man, I found this today. I thought about you. Look at the colors here, man. If gifts is his language, when he's 23, you'll find that stone in his dresser drawer, and he'll remember the day you gave it to him. So it's just things that I was thinking about you, and I wanted you to have this, you know. So
12: one of our son's love language is gifts, and he remembers every single Christmas gift.
13: Yeah.
12: I don't remember anything. I don't remember what I got 2 days ago, but he remembers every gift. And as we started discovering this, he was a teenager. I think he was turning 16. Dave and I were going to be out of town for his birthday. We felt so bad. But he'd been wanting a game system, this video game system, for ages. And we had finally saved some money. We thought this is going to be the year we give him. So we had a pro athlete, because Dave was the chaplain for the Detroit Lions, who lived close to us, and we had wrapped this game system up in a nice little package, and we had Luther Ellis go to the door where CJ was in class in high school, knocked on the door and said, happy birthday, CJ, and handed him this gift in school, in class. The teacher let it happen. He will never forget that.
13: Yeah.
12: Because he liked gaming and he'd been waiting for a long time to get this game system. He still talks about it.
11: Yeah. Well, I mean, now at Christmas time, gifts will show up from Amazon or whatever on our front porch. And I'm like, what is this? He goes, oh, CJ already bought his Christmas present from us. So he just come to our house and we can wrap them.
12: But
11: he
12: still, we still can get him things. And you're right, it could be something that's not that expensive, but something that we've watched him and we know this would be meaningful. And he's so grateful.
13: Yeah.
12: Where other kids might look at it and think, oh, thanks. But for him, it's a big deal.
13: Oh, yeah. It's huge. It's huge.
11: Well, what about, we haven't talked about acts of service. It's the
13: acts
11: only one
13: service.
11: I think we have left.
13: Yeah. Acts of service is doing something for the teenager that you know they would like for you to do. You know, we do this when they're children. You have to speak this language when they're little because they can't do anything, you know, so we do everything for them. As they get to be teenagers, we also speak this language by teaching them to do things for themselves. So you take their interest. If they're interested, for example, in cooking, then you spend time teaching them how to cook. That is a huge act of service. Mm. Our granddaughter at the age of 14 could cook a full meal. And from that point on, she cooked every one of her birthday cakes because she wanted to decorate it her way, you know. So teaching them to do things for themselves. Listen, I encourage parents to think in terms of what would I like my children to be able to do by the time they're 18 years old? Because at 18, typically, they're going off to college, or they're going to join the military, or they're going to get a job, you know, we hope, going to do something. So by the time they get to be 18, what would you like for them to know how to do? And let the teenager tell you things that they would like to learn how to do. Mm. Maybe they'd like to learn how to change a tire on a car. Well, they're not going to learn that at the university or in the military, you know? So whatever their interest is, teach them to do these things. You know, I was speaking to a group of professional football players some time ago, and around the table, it was just four or five couples, and one of them said, Dr. Chapman, you know, here's the thing. We've been thinking about what are we going to do when we age out of football, because only thing we know how to do is play football. Ever since we were kids, that's all we've known how to do. And every one of them chimed in and said the same thing. Mm-hmm. And one of them said, I'm teaching my son how to run a lawnmower because I never learned. So this language is spoken not only by doing things for the teenager, and certainly there would be things you could do for them, but also teaching them to do things that they would like to learn how to do themselves.
12: Mm. We've been around a 3-year-old grandson a lot the last few days, and we both know this about him. If we have a job to do, he wants to be right with us. So We said, hey, Bryce, you want to wash the car with us? He's ecstatic.
13: Oh, yeah.
12: You know, he's helping us and he'll say this. What else can I help you with? Mm. What else do we need to do? Do we have some jobs to do? So kind of watching that, would you say he probably has?
13: Yeah, I would guess that's his language.
12: Yeah.
13: Yeah.
12: Because Jenna, his mom, said, if I need a little time for myself, I'll say to Bryce, do you want to do the dishes? And he'll stand up there for 15 minutes doing the dishes, fully content, so happy. And so that's a really good clue. Yeah. If you find your kids loving chores around the house or helping you do the laundry, that could be maybe
13: absolutely.
12: Their love language.
13: Absolutely.
11: Listening to you talk about that inspires me. Of course, my kids are older and so are yours. But if I'm a young parent or even have kids coming into the teenage years, I should be want to be the expert on my kids.
13: Absolutely.
11: No teacher, no friend should know them better than I do. And that's, like you said earlier, opening your eyes, watching, and then taking action based on what you see.
13: Yeah.
11: I mean, that's a great step for a parent.
13: You know, parents can learn the child's love language by the time they are 3 or 4 years old by observing their behavior. My son's love language is physical touch. When he was that age, I would come home in the afternoon. He would run to the door, grab my leg, and climb all over me. Mm. He's touching me because he wants to be touched.
11: Yeah.
13: Our daughter never did that. At that age, she would say, Daddy, come into my room. I want to show you something. She wanted quality time. Mm. She wanted my undivided attention. So it's there very early for parents of young children. The love language is there very early, and you can discover it simply by observing their behavior.

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Faith, Hope and Love. 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It's called Cut Through with Hope, because it's what we all need, isn't it? 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

0: So homesick for heaven. Do you think about heaven a lot? I certainly do. And where many of our loved ones are already, Phil Wickham there. And one day we will all be reunited, all those who receive Christ as their Saviour, and never be parted again and be in eternity with him, living life to the full, the way God always intended it to be. You look at the beginning of the Bible, Genesis, when God created everything, and before sin entered the world, it was all perfect. And one day we will see him recreate, refurbish, I've heard it said, heaven and earth, and we will live that original plan together with him for all those who are saved. That's why the message of Rhema is so important, that message of hope, to help New Zealanders to understand about this relationship with Christ, why he came to reconnect us to God. Sin had disconnected us from God. The fall had disconnected us from God, but Christ came to reconnect us, to give us that eternal message of hope, life with him eternally. And that is what we are going to be focusing on next week. Also coming up, we've got music for you from Riley Clemens tonight and Tark Barner, Running With Fire, in just a couple of minutes.
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11: We're looking at repentance, and I want to explore today what repentance is not, because a lot of people are confused about what true repentance is. Firstly, it's not simply an admission of sin. People can happily say, "Sorry, Lord, I sinned," but have no intention to change. Matthew 3:7-8, when he saw many of the Pharisees and Sadducees coming to his baptism, he said to them, "Brood of vipers," is John the Baptist, "who warned you to flee from the wrath to come? Bear fruits worthy of repentance." If a person has truly repented, there would be evidence of changed behavior. It's not enough just to admit we have sinned. Some can easily sin all week and then just confess their sins. Repeat that week after week. Say, "Lord, sorry, I've sinned," but there's no intention to change. Some people go further and say, "Father, for what I'm about to do, please forgive me." Because sometimes forgiveness is easier than permission. Secondly, repentance is not just conviction of sin. I felt convicted of sin at times, confessed it, but then not changed my behavior. It's not true repentance. Some people think they can choose when to repent and get saved. That's very dangerous. I heard of a man who witnessed to his friend, and the friend said, "I'll come to God in my time." A few days later, he was killed in a car accident. We've got to respond when we feel the Holy Spirit is challenging us and stirring our hearts, especially if it's to be saved. When God convicts you in an area that's not right, respond immediately. And the reason to do that is that there's grace when God speaks. There's grace to respond. But if we leave it, God may convict again, but then the conviction is not so strong. And eventually God may speak and you just don't even feel any conviction at all. That's why when God convicts you of an area that's not right, it's so important to respond as quickly as possible. There's a grace of God upon you. And of course, responding to repentance is just for your own blessing. It's going to lead you closer to Jesus, more joy, more peace, more fulfillment. It's one of the greatest words, as I've been saying, in the entire Word of God. Repentance is the gateway to God. It's a pathway to more of God in your life. Find something to repent of and get closer to God. It's the way it actually does work. Thirdly, what repentance is not, it's more than worldly sorrow. People can be sorrow because of the consequences of their sin, but not actually for the fact that they sinned. I think we can all be a bit guilty of that one. 2 Corinthians 7:10, godly sorrow produces repentance leading to salvation, not to be regretted, but the sorrow of the world produces death. So we want godly sorrow leading to repentance, leading to a changed life, not just sorrow that we did something wrong because of the consequences. One more thought on this. Repentance is not just a decision to do better tomorrow. New Year's resolution. This year, I'm going to spend time with God. This year, I'm going to be more generous. This year, I'm going to be careful what I watch with my eyes. It's a wonderful New Year's resolution. From tomorrow, from next year, I'll never behave like that again. But you and I all know New Year's resolutions are exactly that. They're good for the new year. But once the new year's gone, we're back to our old ways because we don't have the willpower. We have good intentions, but we don't have the willpower to follow through on the New Year's resolutions or the decision to do better tomorrow. That is not repentance. And sometimes we can trick ourselves thinking, "I'm actually repenting because I'm planning to do better." No, repentance is a lot deeper than that. May God help us all to grow in true repentance.
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0: Indeed, Tark back with us, 8:45 tomorrow night to continue this series, Closer to Jesus. Meantime, we're getting closer towards our news update at 9 o'clock. Then we'll be joining Chuck Swindoll, bringing us Insight for Living. The painful process of waiting on God's perfect timing. Sometimes it seems longer than we want. We are looking at the story of Esther. Then at 9:45, Foundations, learning more about the Jewish roots of our Christian faith and understanding who the true Messiah is. That's all coming up after the news. Riley Clemens now, the song Over and Over.

0: keeping you in the know. This is Rima News.
1: In this update, a historic poll result for the Opportunity Party, which has passed 5% for the first time. The Roy Morgan poll gives Opportunity a 2-point rise to 6%. The election's the party's fourth tilt at Parliament. It came closest in 2017, scoring 2.4% of the party vote. Kwilei Wong says crossing the threshold means a vote for them counts, so this is a confidence booster.
2: Lots of people actually love our policies and our values and what we stand for, but they're worried about wasting their vote.
1: The Salvation Army says a lack of government funding could force some food banks to shut. Under Budget 2026, $8 million annual baseline funding will pay for food distribution and another $7 million for the food banks. Salvation Army Food Security Manager Sonia Cameron says that mightn't be enough to let smaller banks survive. She says this isn't great timing.
3: Demand at Salvation Army is 50% higher than it was pre-COVID-19.
1: Belief the government needs a backup plan as it embraces artificial intelligence. A new report by the Maxim Institute recommends safeguards to ensure public servants continue exercising judgment when using AI. It comes as the government moves to cut almost 9,000 public sector jobs. Researcher Thomas Scrimgeour says AI is rapidly evolving, so the government needs a clear exit strategy.
4: The risk is that a government gets an AI tool that is very useful and it is good, but then we lose faith in the company, and the government can never allow itself to become dependent on a single provider. We need to be able to pick up our ball and go home.
1: And queries from retailers as the Commerce Commission mulls capping commercial MasterCard and Visa credit card interchange fees. Businesses are charged for all non-EFTPOS card transactions, including company cards. The change would save retailers about $40 million a year, with consultation running until mid-next month. Retail New Zealand CEO Carolyn Young says they're likely to include one disappointing aspect in their submission.
5: The interchange fee is going to be slightly higher than personal credit cards, and we wanted to see it down at the same rate.
1: In sport, eyes forward for captain Ben Stokes as the spotlight intensifies on the England cricket team heading into the first test against the Black Caps starting tonight. The Lord's Showdown is England's first in the Red Bull format since their dismal 4-1 Ashes loss to Australia 5 months ago. Stokes and coach Brendan McCullum were retained despite a disparaging review of the Aussie series, and Stokes says he's now focused on actions, not words.
6: There's been a lot been said over a long period of time now, but what I say doesn't really matter. What does matter is what happens at the end of the game this week and the end of the series if we win or lose. So, yeah, you'll be seeing the England team going out there still desperate to win.
1: First ball tonight is set for 10 o'clock. Family loyalties will be tested when the Crusaders host the Blues in the Super Rugby Pacific qualifying round. Blues captain Patrick Tuipulotu hails from Christchurch, where his family still live, but they won't be in the stands watching the game. After missing out on tickets, some will head across town as his wife Phoenix Karaka suits up to play for the Northern Mystics in the ANZ Premiership clash with the Mainland Tactics. With both games on at the same time, Tuipulotu is eager to see who shows up. To the weather. Northland to Waikato, Coromandel Bay of Plenty and Taupō. Showers turning to rain with heavy falls. Gisborne, Hawke's Bay, Taihape, Whanganui and Manawatū. Rain spreading. Waitomo, Tomatanui, Taranaki, Horowhenua to Wellington and Wairarapa. Heavy rain. Marlborough, Nelson and Buller. Cloudy periods with rain. Grey to Fiordland. Periods of rain. Heavy with possible thunder. Canterbury, Otago and Southland, partly cloudy with rain, and the Chatham Islands, cloudy periods. That's News, Sport and Weather. I'm Nina Burton.
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10: 2 Chronicles 7:14 there. Welcome along to Rima tonight if you've just tuned in. I'm Rosemary Jay. Nice to have you with us. Hope all is well at your place. We're coming up. Insight for Living shortly. We've got music from Lauren Daigle and then time to catch up with Foundations, exploring more of the Jewish roots of our Christian faith and exploring the verses that speak of the Messiah, the Mashiach. The true Messiah, of course, we know is Jesus Christ. But we are making our way through all of the other people who along the way have done some similar things to clear up any misunderstandings, it seems. But as a born-again believer, you kind of just feel like saying, it's Jesus, every single time. Anyway, let's begin with Insight for Living Now. God's Surprising Sovereignty is our title tonight as we explore the book of Esther and the painful process of waiting on God's perfect timing, waiting on his response. What was happening with Mordecai and Haman?
11: When the sinister agenda of a wicked leader is gaining momentum, we wonder why God doesn't intervene. Why would he allow innocent people to suffer? If we're not careful, we could mistakenly assume that God is either passive or indifferent. Hi, I'm Clayton Bjellin, and today on Insight for Living, Chuck Swindoll reminds us that neither is true. Even so, we can't dismiss the painful process of waiting on God to break his silence. The waiting is real and very tough. But this is also real. No one ultimately stands in the way of God's sovereign plan. Chuck is teaching from Esther chapter 7 in the Bible.
12: Isn't it significant that God, in his timing, wanted to introduce the king to Mordecai, and it took two banquets? The point of it all is that in the mystery of these changing of events, subtle things occur that the sensitive heart picks up. And my friend, that's what wisdom is about. That's Christian maturity. And rather than thrashing about on the lake, thinking, I will not make it, I will never hear a voice, we begin to watch for turns of events. I mean, right after he gets out of this sleepless night, who's in the courtyard or in the court of the king but Haman? Haman, he has splinters in his hands from building the gallows on which to hang Mordecai. And the king called him. We laughed at that last time, remember? The king calls him in, says, who should we honor? Haman thinks, who's better than me? I'm glad you think that, but that's not my plan. I'm going to honor Mordecai. And sure enough, Haman is the man who takes Mordecai out for a walk on a horse, proclaiming his greatness. I'd call that a change of events. Now, my point is this. It is easy to live like a dullard. It is easy to anticipate that this year will be very much like last and the one before, when in fact, it may be altogether different. Here's the tip I want to leave with you. When events begin to turn, realize none of it is merely coincidental. Remember that. Take the word coincidental out of your vocabulary. Along with luck, you can throw them both out. You don't need them anymore. Nothing is coincidental. Isn't it coincidental? How, when you talked to Bobby this afternoon, he sounded different than he sounded 3 days ago. Well, be sensitive. Isn't it interesting that when the boss came in today, he spoke in a different way of my work than he did several days ago? In his time, he begins to move in subtle change methods. Chapter 6. When you get to chapter 7, there is a sudden change in plans. The second banquet is attended by Haman and the king and the queen. The conversation between the queen and the king breaks the silence as the king asks her, verse 2, what is your petition? You know, he's asked that two other times besides this one. Chapter 5, verse 3, what is your request? Chapter 5, verse 6, and what is your request? She never answered. Chapter 7, verse 2, she answers. Sharp lady. It wasn't right. It wasn't the time. And she sensed it. Would it interrupt our thoughts too much for me to ask this question of you? Are you a sensitive Christian? Just because you have a lot of information, do you feel the need to say it all? Or do you pace it? You time it. You wait till the right moment. What is your petition, Queen Esther? It shall be granted to you up to half the kingdom. I love it that Esther, though like all of us, is trapped in that little cage of light, that little space of sight. She hasn't told all that's on her heart. She hasn't even told him till this moment that she's Jewish. But now she tells him. Listen to her answer. If I found favor in your sight, O king, and if it please the king, let my life be given me as my petition, and my people as my request. That's my petition. For we have been sold, I and my people, to be destroyed, to be killed, and to be annihilated. That's exactly what Haman had planned. I read it earlier in the series. Now, if we had only been sold as slaves, men and women, I wouldn't take your time. You have many things too important to worry about. But he wants to kill us. Look at the king's response. Talk about a sudden change. I mean, look. The king asked Queen Esther, who is he and where is he who would presume to do this? You know what I want to say? Where in the world were you, friend, when you signed the document just a few days ago? Remember this. Remember. We live in a world of preoccupied people. They too live in a fog. Who knows how many edicts he signed that day? Who knows how much was on his mind? After all, kings have a lot to think about. Like, what's for lunch? How much is in the treasury? No, you know I'm being facetious. The king has decisions to make. And the way Haman handled it, I'm sure it was veiled in all the legalese he could put together, and the king signs it thinking the man knows what he's doing. Suddenly, things have changed. Don't you ever tell me, for the rest of our relationship together, that something is absolutely permanent, or I'll remind you of the breaking down of the Berlin Wall. Not one of us would have thought that thing would come down. God can move in the heart of a king. He can change the mind of your mate. He can move in affairs of your neighborhood. He can alter decisions of presidents alike, it means. Nothing to him, because none of his world is limited by space, time, visible, tangible. He lives in the realm that transcends all that. He is all-powerful, and he's ready to move, and it's in his time. He does make it beautiful. Beautiful. So she answers with the same kind of courage. Verse 6, who is responsible? A foe and an enemy is this wicked Haman. Now, Haman hasn't had the best of days for the last 24 to 48 hours. Probably thinks about now, this was not a good day to get up. Became terrified before the king and the queen. Naturally. I mean, we all are saying, finally. You know why? Because we want justice. We want evil to pay for it. We want good rewarded. It's built in our system. And Haman ought not be running loose, calling the shots. They ought to finish him off. And now the king says, that's the plan. Harbona, verse 9, one of the eunuchs, says there are gallows standing at Haman's house 50 cubits high. You talk about a surprising climax. All the time he was building them, he was just picturing in his mind Mordecai hanging on them. Finally, that day is going to come. Haman made that for Mordecai, who spoke good on behalf of the king. And the king said, hang him on it. I love it. Not because I like seeing guys hanging on gallows, but this is in his time. This is his way. This is how God works. And I'll tell you, when you haven't manipulated it, you just watch it with great delight alongside others who are as surprised as you. Let me tell you something. Humans call this kind of thing irony. God calls it sovereignty. God calls it sovereignty. So they hanged Haman on the gallows, which he had prepared for Mordecai, and the king's anger subsided. You know what else so does ours. Now, the question remains, since we are trapped in the cage, this little space, how can I be sensitive to God's interventions? What are some things that will help me? Because I don't have a book that I can go to that has the answers in the back. I can't unravel the knots. I can't get the tapestry turned over to read why, which would help me, I think. So, I want to help here. I don't want to be glib, and I don't want to be uncaring, because I realize some of you, like Job, struggle with God's silence, which you're convinced perhaps by now is his absence. Please, he is not absent. He may be silent, but he's not absent. So let me share with you how life can be handled on the lake, okay, in the fog. Number one, I have three thoughts. The fog on your lake is neither accidental nor fatal. The fog on your lake is neither accidental nor fatal. So while swimming, listen for his voice. Some days you will panic and dog paddle like mad. You'll try various approaches, breaststroke, butterfly, backstroke, floating. All the time you want to be sure you're listening for his voice. Now let's be careful here. It will come in various ways. I get nervous about people who tell me they hear God's voice. I think, that's fine. Often want to know if they're seeing a good therapist. I get nervous about people that every parking space is from God. I call them bumper sticker Christians, and they're scary people. They're spooky. I'm not talking about that. God gave you a mind. God gave you reason. God gave you a sensitivity that's built into your system. Each one of us different from each other, from the other. And so God wishes to reveal his will to you and to teach you while waiting. So while waiting, don't look for spooky stuff. Get into his word. Get on your knees. Counsel with a few that have reasonable counsel, solidly biblical in their philosophy, and wait. Wait. While swimming, listen for his voice. Don't try to read the stars. Stay away from people that tell you they can. The answers are not on your palm. Stay away from people that read that, nor in the newspaper. I've never found God's will in the newspaper. Sometimes I've questioned God's will while reading the newspaper. However, there are tangible things to connect with, passages of Scripture that bring comfort, that bring insight, certain messages that you can hear, certain people you respect. Tap into those and wait, listen with a sensitive ear. Second, the workings of our God are related to our crises and unrelated to our clocks. The workings of our God are related to our crises, but unrelated to our clocks. That's why God doesn't care if this is the last day you can buy that car on sale. It doesn't bother God that it is a quarter after 12 or 10 minutes to 1 in the morning. So, while waiting, look beyond the present. You know the best way to do that? Pray. Make your life a life of prayer. Tell him, in anguish if necessary, tell him the horror of the waiting. Express your panic. Tell him you're trapped right here. You don't know how you can stay afloat much longer. You can't hear his voice. But you need to see beyond the pain of the present. When I pray, that happens to me. It helps me when I handle some pieces of mail. It helps me when I can't quite grasp a meaning of something I'm struggling with, when I'm dealing with big decisions, when I'm working with difficult people, when something in my own life is sort of twisted and struggling. I find prayer gives me a calming perspective. You find that too, don't you? Let's stay at that. Now, the third is this. The surprises in store are not merely ironic or coincidental. They are sovereignly designed. While anticipating, trust him for justice. You know what? You may not live to see the justice, but it will come. Or he is not just. And you know he is. I have found while in the fog that my great temptation is either to doubt or to deny. Maybe they're the same. To doubt or to deny that he is even at work. And then you know what I'm brought back to more often than anything else? When I think of something that looks like it's the absolute end, but it is really, I look back later and say it's the beginning. You know what I think of? The cross. The Roman officials applauded. The Jewish officials clicked their heels. They must have drunk half into the night. Finally, we got rid of him. That is over. How would you like it if I said to you today, but coincidentally, he was raised from the dead? What an incredible coincidence. You won't let me say that. That's heresy. And I won't let you say, when God comes through with a change in his plans, where you said, it is finished, I won't let you say, as it turns towards something great, that that was coincidental. What looked like the ending was, in fact, the beginning. Listen to me today. There are some of you who know the words to the tune we have sung so often. In his time, God makes all things beautiful in his time, and you don't even know God. You don't. You know words about him. You even carry a book that he wrote. You maybe even bow in prayer when Christians pray. You're probably at your favorite local church more than some Christians, and you're proud of that. But you were lost. You see, there's another part of that verse that says, or that song that says, my life to you I bring, may each song I have to sing be to you a lovely thing in your time. That's a person who has been to and even beyond the cross. Let me tell you the smartest thing you can do. Come absolutely as you are to the place that will make a difference, and that's the foot of the cross. Look up. The most unjust event is before you, hanging on a cross. The only perfect one who ever lived, dead. Blood stains on his head, on his arms, on his feet, on his back. And he screamed, my God, why have you forsaken me? Because in that little tiny space on earth in the present, God was silent, but he wasn't absent. He turned his back. Sin was born. And God said amen when he raised him from the grave. It is all in motion. Smartest thing you could do is to come to Jesus Christ just exactly as you are. Tell him you're a sinner. You have nothing to hide. Believe me, it won't surprise him. He'll take you just like you are. Your hypocrisy, your filthy thoughts, your impure motives, your pride, your impatience, your religious morality, he'll take it all. And he'll forgive you and take you home to be with him because of his amazing grace. He'll take a wretch like you. I know that because he took one like me. It's smart to do that. Do that now. Don't put this off. How stupid to leave unprepared to die. Take time out to give your life to Christ.

Thank you, dear Heavenly Father, for your hand on all our lives. How grateful we are that even though we may not hear your voice in an audible way or see your shadow cast across the wall in the room where we're sitting, we know that you are there, for you are everywhere. And best of all, you are not only there, you are in charge. You're in full control of the events that are transpiring and those events yet future that will transpire. Some have experienced a turnaround set of events that have changed their lives in many ways. For some, these events have been very difficult for them to endure. For others, they've turned toward the better, and these who have enjoyed the change have given their praise and thanks to you, because you have been the author of them. But whatever the event, Lord, thank you for watching over us so carefully, for taking such good care of the details of our lives, for not being aloof and distant and out of touch, but for being near and touched with our struggles, as well as rejoicing with us in our joys. Thank you for this story we have heard today, not just a story, not a tale, but a true record of your hand in the life of your people who were totally dependent on you for deliverance. And now, Father, I pray for those who have never come to you through your Son, Jesus Christ. They've never known spiritual deliverance from the slavery of the sin that they cannot stop. I pray that you would bring them to this crossroad as they come to the foot of the cross and acknowledge your Son as their Lord and Savior, and that you will make this for them the sovereign turning point of their lives as they move out of darkness into your brilliant light, from death to life itself. I ask this in the name of our sovereign King and Savior, Jesus the Lord.

0: God is never aloof, never distant, and never indifferent to the details of our lives. 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I'm Clayton Bjellin. Chuck Swindoll describes the massive breakthrough in Esther's story and the implication for our times, Friday on Insight for Living.
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13: Foundations.
14: Jesus and Moses miraculously fed the people. Moses prayed for manna and Jesus fed the multitudes. Yeah. And Moses and Jesus found acceptance with Gentiles, which is kind of surprising.
13: Foundations. 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With Robbo Robinson and Mandy Warby.
3: We're working our way through a lengthy series looking at Mashiach, learning about the Jewish Messiah. We know that there are many men in Scripture whose lives parallel each other and the Messiah. We've learned so far about Joseph and David. And over the last couple of programs, we've been learning about Moses. Jews today consider Moses to be their most important prophet, but Moses actually prophesied about a prophet who would come, who would be like him. Messianic Jews and Christians believe Jesus is the one Moses was talking about. And on this program, I'm going to look at a list of proofs that agree with this.
14: As you said, we've talked about David, we've talked about Joseph, we talked about Moses. But just as an aside, you know, there's also some similarities. Well, actually, there's a load of similarities and parallels between Jesus and Joshua as well.
3: Mm.
14: And just even in their name, for example, the name Joshua in Hebrew is Yehoshua, and it means Yehovah is salvation. Jesus' name is Yeshua, which means salvation. So it's basically the same name. In fact, it's very, very likely that in Jesus' everyday life, he was probably referred to like what we would call Joshua.
3: Mm,
14: well, not that they would say Joshua because that's very anglicized.
3: Yes.
14: But that would have been basically the same.

0: name. And the whole of the book of Joshua is about the people's redemption and coming into their promised land inheritance.
1: Yes.
0: Their salvation.
1: Mm.
0: And it's called Salvation. The book is Salvation. Mm-hmm. And anyway, great parallels. All right. So there's a lot of messianic parallels in Scripture. And we could probably do studies on these for like forever.
1: Mm.
0: There's so many parallels. But as you said, we've been looking at the parallels in the life of Moses and this prophet that he said would come, a Messiah for the people. So, you know, he'd already warned the people of what was coming.
1: That's right. Well, this is in Deuteronomy 18, verse 15. We've quoted this over the last couple of programs. It says, "The Lord your God will raise up for you a prophet like me from among you, from your countrymen. You shall listen to him." But then a few verses later, it goes on in verse 18 to say, "I'll raise up for them a prophet like you from among their brothers, and I'll put my words in his mouth, and he'll speak to them all that I command him. And whoever won't listen to my words that he shall speak in my name, I'll require it of him."
0: Now, isn't that terrifying? Mm. It's one thing to know that God's going to raise up a prophet like Moses, but the flip side of that, the warning at the end of it, is when he speaks, he's speaking in my name, and if you don't listen, I'm going to require it of you.
1: Mm. Yeah.
0: Wow.
1: Don't ignore it.
0: There. It's a serious warning for all of us.
1: That's
0: okay?
1: right.
0: But now it's probably a really good time, because we've looked at some background, to actually look at some really solid parallels between the life and ministry of Moses and Jesus.
1: Well, let's kick off with the obvious one. Jesus is Jewish, and that's something that was mentioned, of course, in that verse 15 of Deuteronomy 18. So he qualifies as coming from the countrymen of Israel.
0: Yep.
1: Secondly, Moses was a shepherd in Midian, and Jesus is the good shepherd of Israel.
0: Some other comparisons is that both Moses and Jesus were sent to bring salvation after what was apparently silence from God, because Moses delivered the Hebrews after 400 years of slavery in Egypt, where they knew that God existed, but they hadn't heard from him. There was like silence. And Jesus actually brought salvation after 400 years of silence from the time of Malachi.
1: Mm.
0: That 400 years is known as the silent years. Both Moses and Jesus endured 40 days of fasting. Moses, while he was on Mount Sinai getting the commandments, and of course Jesus in the wilderness during his temptation.
1: Now, of course, both Moses and Jesus spent time in Egypt as well. Moses was born there and raised there, but Jesus also went there as a baby, fleeing the murderous rampage of Herod when he was just a newborn baby, really, leaving Bethlehem. Also, both Moses and Jesus were born at a time when evil rulers ordered the murder of baby boys. Pharaoh commanded all Hebrew baby boys were to be drowned in the Nile.
0: Shocking.
1: And as mentioned, Herod the Great, or Herod the Butcher, as he might be known, murdered all the baby boys in Bethlehem, aged two and under, in order to try and wipe Jesus out. That was his intention.
0: Yeah. How horrendous.
1: Mm.
0: Both Moses and Jesus were both called to not only be leaders of their people, but also to save them, lead them into a salvation or a redemption from what they were in. And both Moses and Jesus performed amazing signs and miracles that validated the power of God's calling on and their identity of who they were.
1: Yeah, so true. Another one that's quite interesting, both Moses and Jesus instituted a covenant by blood.
0: Yeah.
1: Moses introduced the Passover, where a lamb was sacrificed to save the people from judgment. Jesus was that Passover lamb. He was sacrificed to save the people from judgment. Also, both Moses and Jesus received God's audible approval before the people. Moses on Mount Sinai, when God spoke from the cloud before the people, and Jesus when he was baptized, and again during his transfiguration.
0: Yeah, and you know, a lot of people don't realize that God spoke audibly and the people heard it to validate Moses.
1: Yeah.
0: Amazing. Both Moses and Jesus gave up glory to follow God's calling, because Moses was raised in Pharaoh's court in a lot of finery and luxury, and he gave it up to be with his people and then to redeem them. And then Jesus gave up the glories of heaven. That's a massive come down, can I just say, to be like one of us, living a very humble life of a tradesman. And both Moses and Jesus were initially rejected by their people. Remember when Moses, the people got angry with him because the deliverance from Pharaoh wasn't forthcoming, and he actually made it harder on them, and they got really miffed with him. So they rejected him to start with. And, of course, Jesus was also rejected by his people, and we know the result of that.
1: Well, both Moses and Jesus were also mocked by their family. Moses by Aaron and Miriam, and Jesus by his siblings as well. We see that in the Gospels. And both Moses and Jesus were willing to give their lives for their people when judgment was imminent.
0: God was going to wipe them out. He was so angry with them, and Moses stood between them and basically said,
1: take me first.
0: Take me first.
1: Yeah.
0: And both Jesus and Moses miraculously fed the people. Moses prayed for manna, and Jesus fed the multitudes, and Moses and Jesus found acceptance with Gentiles, which is kind of surprising. Moses with the Midianites and his in-laws, and many Egyptians went with him as well. A lot of people don't realise that. When they left Egypt, a lot of Egyptians went as well.
1: True.
0: And then numerous Gentiles as well believed in Jesus, including Roman centurions, of course, and many of the Gentile world today as well.
1: That's right.
0: They believe in Jesus.
1: Billions of people over the years. Both Moses and Jesus shed blood for salvation. Moses on the night of Passover, and Jesus, of course, his own blood was shed for our salvation. Also, another interesting comparison is the 7 weeks. It's 50 days after Passover. The Israelites received the word of God through Moses at that point, showing the people how to live now that they'd been saved. And then also 7 weeks or 50 days after Jesus' sacrifice at Passover, the 120 were waiting in the upper room and they received the Holy Spirit, empowering them in how they should live so that they could continue to live that life of salvation into the future.
0: And we know that anniversary in the Old Covenant as Pentecost.
1: That's right,
0: And in Acts 2, that was Pentecost, this mandatory feast.
1: Yeah,
0: amazing.
1: Feast, yeah.
0: Both Moses and Jesus' faces shone from being in the presence of God. Now, we mentioned that last time with Moses. His face got so bright that they shoved a blanket over his face because he frightened the people. But remember the transfiguration. Jesus' face shone as well from
1: That's
0: being
1: right.
0: in the presence of God. And then Moses chose 12 spies to enter the promised land to seek out and prepare for the people before they had to go in. And Jesus chose 12 disciples to take the gospel to the world. But not only that, Moses chose 70 leaders to be rulers over the Hebrew people. And Jesus sent 70 disciples out in pairs to share the message of the kingdom.
1: That's fascinating.
0: The comparisons. I bet if I spent even more time examining it, there'd be two, three times the number of comparisons and parallels between their lives.
1: Just amazing.
0: Like remarkable. So as we mentioned before, Moses died on Mount Nebo. He hasn't been seen since. But Jesus died publicly. He was buried publicly and he rose publicly. He ascended publicly. So yeah, Jesus is definitely greater than Moses.
1: Well, that brings this mini-series on Moses to an end, but the series on Mashiach continues and we'll come back and look at more evidence for Mashiach in the next program on Foundations.
2: This has been Foundations, a look at the Jewish foundations of our Christian faith.
3: Foundations back tomorrow night at 9:40. We're heading a little closer towards news time at 10. Then really looking forward to hearing from Dr. David Jeremiah and the program Turning Point, because we're learning about the Holy Spirit that you may not know. Do you understand much about the Holy Spirit? Do you know what it means to be born again, or do you feel a little bit confused about it? Have you done enough in God's sight to be born again? Have you said all the right things, done all the right things? For many of us, having clarity is so helpful, and that's what this series is really all about, what it means to be born of the Spirit. And if you've met the requirement, what that is as a Christian, helping you to know for sure that you've been born again. We'll hear more on this with Dr. David Jeremiah on the way, just after the news. It's time for healing. Sanctus Real now.

0: keeping you in the know. This is Rima News.
1: In this update, a historic poll result for the Opportunity Party, which has passed 5% for the first time. The Roy Morgan poll gives Opportunity a 2-point rise to 6%. This election's the party's fourth tilt at Parliament. It came closest in 2017, scoring 2.4% of the party vote. Kwilei Wong says crossing the threshold means a vote for them counts, so this is a confidence booster.
2: Lots of people actually love our policies and our values and what we stand for, but they're worried about wasting their vote.
1: The Salvation Army says a lack of government funding could force some food banks to shut. Under Budget 2026, $8 million annual baseline funding will pay for food distribution and another $7 million for the food banks. Salvation Army Food Security Manager Sonia Cameron says that mightn't be enough to let smaller banks survive. She says this isn't great timing.
3: Demand at Salvation Army is 50% higher than it was pre-COVID-19.
1: Belief the government needs a backup plan as it embraces artificial intelligence. A new report by the Maxim Institute recommends safeguards to ensure public servants continue exercising judgment when using AI. It comes as the government moves to cut almost 9,000 public sector jobs. Researcher Thomas Scrimgeour says AI is rapidly evolving, so the government needs a clear exit strategy.
4: The risk is that a government gets an AI tool that is very useful and it is good, but then we lose faith in the company, and the government can never allow itself to become dependent on a single provider. We need to be able to pick up our ball and go home.
1: The Reserve Bank has announced the rules are loosening on what's called a bank. It'll be permitted for all licensed deposit takers from late 2028, including overseas banks with no physical presence here. With more, here's business reporter Michael Sergel.
5: Strict rules currently control use of the words bank, banker and banking. That'll change in December 2028 under amendments to the law governing deposit takers. The central bank hopes this will allow more competition.
1: In sport, Dame Lydia Ko is hoping she can still be part of the New Zealand team at the Los Angeles Olympics in 2028, despite being adamant she won't play. The 29-year-old heads into the US Open in California tonight, tackling the same Riviera Country Club course that will be used for the Olympics. The only golfer in history to have a full set of Olympic medals, Ko's been asked if playing on the Riviera course for the first time might persuade her to revoke her decision to give LA a miss.
6: I do take pride in competing for New Zealand at the Olympics, and I really hope that I can be a part of it somehow in some shape or form, but no. Three Olympics and that stress was enough.
1: England captain Ben Stokes has dampened down disappointment at not being able to field the fearsome Jofra Archer for the first cricket test against New Zealand. The speed merchant isn't available because the series is hot on the heels of the Indian Premier League, where Archer's Royals made the playoffs. Stokes understands fans' frustrations, but says the modern game dictates a flexible approach. To the weather. Northland to Waikato, Coromandel Bay of Plenty and Taupō, showers turning to rain with heavy falls and thunderstorms. Gisborne, Hawke's Bay, Taihape, Whanganui and Manawatū, rain spreading. Waitomo, Taumaranui, Taranaki, Horowhenua to Wellington and Wairarapa, rain heavy with squally thunderstorms. Marlborough, Nelson and Buller, cloudy periods with possibly heavy and thundery patches. Greater Fiordland, periods of rain heavy with possible thunder. Canterbury, Otago and Southland, partly cloudy with rain. And the Chatham Islands, cloudy periods. That's News, Sport and Weather. I'm Nina Burton.
0: 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From the Bible. Though the mountains be shaken and the hills be removed, yet my unfailing love for you will not be shaken, nor my covenant of peace be removed. Words to live by on Rema.
7: Well, that was Isaiah 54, verse 10. Good to be with you tonight. I'm Rosemary Jane, taking you through till midnight this evening. Hope you're enjoying the lineup of music and programs to encourage you in your faith. You know, it wouldn't be possible without the generous support of our listeners. We are listener supported. It's how we keep going. And next week, we're focusing in on our appeal. Together, we want to keep Rema going, don't we? To keep all of the music and the programs that we love, that encourage us so much going. And you are a big part of that happening. So I hope you will enjoy the lineup that we have planned for you next week in our appeal. It's called the Cut Through with Hope appeal because there is so much noise going on in the world around us that can really make us feel uncertain and insecure. And the message of hope and the certainty that God is in control is something that we need to be reminded of every day. So I hope you can join us for our appeal next week. Meantime, let's begin with Dr. David Jeremiah now and Turning Point, what it means to be born of the Spirit. This is part two, understanding that you actually have, when you receive Christ as your Saviour, received also the Holy Spirit.
8: And what does it mean to be born again? It's more than just an expression. It's the requirement for becoming a Christian. Have you met that requirement? Today on Turning Point, Dr. David Jeremiah takes a closer look at the second birth as he continues his new series on the Holy Spirit. To help you know for sure if you've been born again, here's David with the conclusion of his message, Born of the Spirit.
9: You know, I used to hear people say being born again and realize they had no idea what they were talking about. That is not just a colloquial expression for a Christian. It's a description of what happens. We're born first physically, and then when we become Christians, the Bible says we are born again spiritually. Have you been born again? Or are you just one birth person? You can't go to heaven unless you're born twice. Someone put it this way, if you're born once, you die twice. If you're born twice, you only have to die once. And that's the truth. That's what the Bible teaches. If you are only born once, you will die physically and spiritually, which is to be separated from God. If you become a Christian, if you're born again, you may die physically someday, but you will never die spiritually, and you will be with God forever. That's the truth. That's what the Bible teaches. Well, friends, here we go with part two of Born of the Spirit from John chapter 3, verses 1 through 8. Until the Holy Spirit comes to live within you because you have invited Christ to be your Savior, you haven't been born again. The good news about being born again is something I've reveled in often as I've thought about it. I'm going to give it to you. It's a little formula. It goes like this. If you are born twice, you only have to die once. But if you've only been born once, you got to die twice. You see, it works like this. If you've been born physically and spiritually, the only death you have to worry about is physical death. And you might even beat that rap if the rapture happens. But if you've only had one birthday, if you haven't been born again into the family of God, you not only have to die physically, but after you die physically, you will face the second death, which means eternal separation from God. That's spiritual death. That's what Scripture calls the second death. Physical death is the separation of the soul from the body. Spiritual death is the separation of the soul from God forever. You don't want to mess with the second death, I promise you. And the way you escape the second death is get born twice. The experience of the new birth, what are the effects of it? How does it happen? How can it be? That's the question Nicodemus had. He was trying to put it all together in physical terms, and it wasn't working for him. He said, can a man get back into his mother's womb and be born a second time? Let's hope not, for everyone's sake. Jesus, in essence, told Nicodemus that the new birth was a mystery. As I've pictured these two men talking on a flat-top roof out under the stars, it's easy to visualize a night breeze rustling the leaves of a nearby tree as Jesus spoke. And then Jesus said, Nicodemus, it's just like the wind. And he gestured to the trees. The wind blows where it wishes and you hear the sound of it, but it cannot tell where it comes from and where it goes. So is everyone who is born of the Spirit. And there's a little play on words here because the word wind and the word spirit are the same Greek word, the word pneuma. We get the word pneumatic brakes from that word. What did Jesus mean when he said that the work of the Holy Spirit in the new birth is like the wind? Well, first of all, like the wind, the new birth is unseeable. You can't see the new birth. You cannot see the wind, and all you can see is what it does. Trees bend, leaves swirl, branches break. The Holy Spirit works in the same way. You cannot see him enter a heart, but you sure can see the results as guilt is replaced with joy and bitterness with forgiveness and fear with faith. It's like planting a seed. You cannot see the life inside, but soon green shoots are appearing and the new birth is invisible, yet it always shows up later on in the effects of it in the life of the person who experiences it. The new birth is also unpredictable. The wind is unpredictable. I know meteorologists can study radar and satellites, but how many of you have been in storms that were never predicted or places where storms were not predicted? We used to have a joke where I grew up where they would say, I just shoveled 4 inches of partly cloudy off of my driveway. you know, that's kind of how it is. We think we know how the weather works, but we don't know how the weather works. Meteorologists can study, but storms shift without warning, and the Spirit works in the same surprising way. I wish I could tell you all the different ways that I have observed people coming to Christ in the 50 or so years that I've been doing this. A woman pressing play on an old cassette tape, a driver driving a truck hearing a gospel broadcast, a teenager overhearing some friends talk. None of that comes from a textbook. But the Spirit is not limited by our methods. He moves where he wills. He reaches hearts we might never expect. The wind blows where it wishes, and the Spirit works in ways that continually surprise us. And if I had all your stories here, and how you came to Christ, there would be almost as many stories as there are people. God is not stereotyped. He works in all of us in a different way. He gets into our lives. He causes things to happen to us that make us stop and think. Maybe the things that have happened this week have brought you to church today. You never know. We read in the life of Joseph that sometimes people mean things for evil, but God means them for good. And maybe you're here because of the anguish in your soul over all the events of this past week. Listen to me. God will use anything to bring you to himself, and his methods are unpredictable. The new birth is unseeable, it's unpredictable, and it's unstoppable. Try holding up your hand and telling the wind to stop. It will not listen. You cannot stop it. In the same way, no one can stop the Holy Spirit. A person may say they want nothing to do with God, but one day they begin asking questions and feeling a pull toward Christ. And of course, that is the Spirit at work. He has been called the Hound of Heaven because his love never gives up and his pursuit never ends. Maybe you've been praying for someone in your family for a long time and you think there's no use to continue. Don't stop. The Hound of Heaven may be on his trail, and you will find out about it later. So the new birth is unseeable, it's unpredictable, it's unstoppable, and then it's undeniable. Laws can guide people, schools can teach knowledge, and families can set rules, but none of these can change a heart. Only the Holy Spirit can take away sin and remove guilt and make someone new. That is why in prisons today you can find men and women who once lived violent and broken lives who are now reading scripture and singing hymns and sharing Christ with others. The world looks on in disbelief and asks, how can such change be possible? And the answer is clear. The Holy Spirit's been at work, and his power to transform lives is undeniable. So the experience of the new birth and the effects of it, what about the explanation of it? Jesus didn't try to explain the action of the Spirit much beyond that. So how would I explain him? Yet at the same time, I think there are some things we need to know about this new birth, truths that are important. This new birth is the result of two agents acting together. Listen to what Jesus said. He said, unless one is born of water and the Spirit, he cannot enter the kingdom of God. Just as in physical birth, it takes a man and a woman to have a child, in spiritual birth, it takes what the scripture calls water and the Spirit. Now, we know what the Holy Spirit is. That's the second agency on this list. As far as the second part of that verse, we don't have any doubt. The Bible says, listen to this, you are not in the flesh, but in the Spirit. If indeed the Spirit of God dwells in you. Now, if anyone does not have the Spirit of Christ, he is not his. I want to take just a moment of parentheses right here to correct the doctrine that keeps floating around all the time, and that is that you become a Christian when you accept Christ, but you have to wait for the second blessing to get the Holy Spirit. So I had people come up and ask me, do you have the Spirit? Well, let me give you the answer. The Bible says right here, if you don't have the Spirit, you're none of His. You cannot be a Christian and not have the Holy Spirit. When Jesus comes to live within your heart, the Holy Spirit comes to live within your heart. You're baptized by the Spirit into the body of Christ. So don't let anybody tell you you need something more. You have everything that you need. It's not that you need something more. The something more needs more of you. And it's not that you need the Holy Spirit because you're a Christian and haven't received Him yet, because that is not possible. The Bible says if you do not have the Spirit, you are not His. Everybody get that? You may not need it now, but someday somebody's going to come to you and stick their finger in your face and tell you you're a second-class person because you don't have the Spirit. Don't forget where this verse is. Take it out and read it to them. It's pretty plain. It's not hard to understand. It isn't open for debate. It's what the Word of God says. You can't get saved without the Holy Spirit. You may think you're getting to Christ without the Holy Spirit, but even if you don't know what He's doing, He's working in your heart. It isn't difficult to understand that Jesus is talking here about the Holy Spirit. But then He says you have to be born of water. And some people say that means you have to be baptized, but that's not what this means. There's no evidence in the Scripture whatsoever that baptism is a requirement for salvation. It's an act of obedience for those who have already been saved. So what does the word water mean? Let me help you with that. Psalm 119 and verse 9, how can a young man cleanse his way? By taking heed according to your word. Ephesians 5:25, Christ also loved the church and gave himself for her, that he might sanctify and cleanse her with the washing of water by the word. Now, having read those two verses, what do you think the water is? It's the word of God. The Bible says that in order to become a Christian, two agencies are involved, the Holy Spirit and the Word. Now, how does that usually work? Someone has given you a scripture or you've heard a scripture in church, and the Spirit of God begins to work on you, and He takes the scripture that you've heard and He dwells it into your heart, and you become convicted of your need and you become a Christian. The things that bring a person to Christ are the Word of God and the Holy Spirit. So, according to John, we were brought into existence spiritually by the Word of God. The water is the Word. So what Jesus said to Nicodemus was, Nicodemus, you can't be born unless you're born of the Spirit and of the Word. And it works like this. The Word of God is preached or read or heard, and the Spirit of God takes the Word of God and strikes fire in the heart of a person and they become a Christian. Somebody asked me once, why do you keep on preaching the Bible, Jeremiah? Don't you know any other book? Don't you get tired of preaching the same old book? Here's my answer. I'm hoping to live to be about 150, but even if I do, and only just be getting started in the Word of God. I'm continually awed and amazed at how God takes His Word and uses it to bring people to faith in Jesus Christ. Someone said, what's your evangelism program at your church? Well, we try to encourage people, teach people, reach people, but we have a continual stream of people coming to Christ. And there's only one explanation for it. We have a steady diet of the Word of God. It is the Word of God that is continually bringing men and women to faith in Jesus Christ. If you don't use the Word of God to communicate spiritual truth, you take the Holy Spirit out of his environment. The only way the Holy Spirit can work in the heart of a person is if the Word of God is present. If you take the Holy Spirit out of his arena, then you've got nothing. But when the Word of God is preached and the Spirit of God uses that word to bring about conversion, he does so in the hearts of those who listen. I just keep preaching the Word of God. I'm never going to quit preaching the Word of God. In Nashville, Tennessee, a man came up to me and said, I'm a long-haul trucker, and I got saved listening to you on the radio. I started listening to you once when I was flipping the dial around, and then I started listening every day, and one day it just all made sense to me, and I pulled my rig at the rest stop and gave my heart to Jesus Christ. We get countless testimonies like that from all over the country. What brought this man to conviction? Just the Word of God. I couldn't do it. I never seen the guy before in my life. He didn't find the new birth through listening to David Jeremiah fill airtime on the radio. No, through the medium of radio, he heard the word of God and his life was transformed. If I told you all the experiences like that we've cataloged just from preaching the Bible, you would understand, as I understand, that most powerful thing I can ever do is just teach the word of God. God blesses his word. It's impossible for anybody to be saved without it. And you have to be born of the water and of the Spirit. The explanation of the new birth. Just a couple of more things. The examples of the new birth. I want you to take a moment and think about anybody you know who you would think would be the best candidate for least likely to become a Christian. You got any people you know like that? You work with them? Maybe they're your neighbors. Maybe you're in a class with them. That person is the least likely person to ever be saved that I've ever met in my life. Do you know what? God loves things like that. He loves to take that least likely person and shove it in your face. Let me give you an illustration. If you had asked that question of the believers in the early chapter of Acts, Saul of Tarsus would have made every list. In Acts 9, Dr. Luke, the author of the book of Acts, relates Christ's confrontation with this unlikely candidate for grace. Saul was a religious fanatic who thought he was gaining points with God by persecuting, jailing, and brutally exterminating Christians. It was his passion. He chased Christians down in Jerusalem, and he was willing to travel to distant cities to carry out his campaign of terror. But one day, on his way to Damascus to pursue yet another group of believers, he suddenly came face to face with the risen Christ, and he fell to the ground. He had a miraculous experience with Almighty God because the Spirit of God and the Word of God came together and he was born again. He got up off his face, and after his blindness went away, you know the rest of the story. He became the greatest influence for the gospel of Jesus Christ who ever walked on this earth apart from Jesus Christ himself. How do you explain that? How do you explain the greatest enemy of Christianity becoming its greatest advocate and apologist? I think God has a sense of humor, don't you? He had a miraculous inside-out experience. He was born again spiritually, and through that new birth, his life was transformed. Yet this conversion seemed so remarkable and unbelievable to the disciples in Jerusalem that when they heard that he had been saved and wanted to join them, they didn't want anything to do with him because they didn't believe it. They couldn't believe that someone like Paul could have been changed so radically that they would be comfortable having him in their presence. And then there's Nicodemus. He first came to Jesus at night, full of questions. But later, in John 19, we find him in the daylight bringing a costly gift of spices to honor Jesus' body after the crucifixion. And Nicodemus, who at first came to Jesus by night, came also bringing a mixture of myrrh and aloes, about 100 pounds. Nicodemus moved from curiosity to courage, and I believe he became a Christian, that he had the new birth Jesus had explained to him. I could go through the New Testament, but I could also go through more recent history and tell you about the people I know. I might even put one of you on my list if I know your story. I wasn't running toward God, you might say. I was running away from him, for somehow the Spirit of God and the Word of God came together in my life, and I found salvation. I was born into the family of God, and my life has been totally changed. Ladies and gentlemen, only eternity will allow us enough time to hear all the stories. I'm sure that will occupy some of our conversations in heaven. Places where boys and girls all over the world have experienced regeneration through the new birth into God's family. I'm not talking about personal reformation. I'm not talking about cleaning up your act. I'm not talking about turning over a new leaf. I'm not talking about trying to do better. I'm not talking about going to some religious class or catechism or spiritual seminar. I'm talking about a grade A miracle. I'm talking about being born again into a new family, whether you are 14, 44, or 84. It still works, this gospel that we preach. It isn't completely different from physical birth. The baby doesn't conceive itself. It is accomplished through the mother and the father. The baby doesn't birth itself. It is done through the mother's labor. And though there is a process that leads up to the birth, there is a moment in time, and I noticed at the hospitals how they write down the exact time. And when you get the paper, the birth certificate, the exact time is on there. And they think it is very important to note the day and the time. We don't have any problem understanding that physical birth begins at a point in time. There's a process leading up to it, but there's a point in time when it happens. But there is also a point in time when new birth takes place. You know, I hear people say, well, I've always been a Christian. That's like saying, I've always been born. No, you haven't always been a Christian. You can't always be born. You get born at a period of time. You say, well, I think I'm a Christian, but I don't remember the time. Well, you don't need to remember the exact day or year. You just remember that there was an exact day and an exact year. The important thing is not that you can name the day and hour, but that there was a real point in time when it happened. It's very different to say, I don't remember the exact date, than it is to say, I've always been a Christian. If you're here today, and you grew up in a good family, gone to church most of your life, and you think because of that you're a Christian, you're wrong. The Bible says you don't get to be a Christian by being born in a good family. God doesn't have any grandchildren. He only has children. So if you're not born again, you need to get born again. Maybe you can say, Pastor Jeremiah, I never heard anything like this before. Well, that's good. That's why you came to church. That's why God brought you here today. If you can't remember or if you aren't sure, that's all right too. You can take care of it today. Let me tell you about something that happened to me. I grew up in a pastor's home, and my father preached sort of like I do, maybe a little more vigorously and evangelistically. He gave an invitation, and when my father would give an invitation as a young boy, I'd be sitting with my mother, and I could see how happy it made him when people came forward, and I kept asking my mother, can I go? So when I was little, I went. I didn't know what I was doing. I just went through it. I think that happened to me a couple other times, and I hear people say that all the time. What do you do when your children are so small and they want to make a decision? Those are sometimes called pre-conversion experiences. Don't ever discourage that. For me, I didn't understand it. I was baptized as a child, but I didn't understand it, and I was baptized again. So I am a twice baptized Baptist preacher. But I would never go back and do it any other way. I don't care what you think or what others think. If you're not sure, you should get sure. Have you had a spiritual birthday? Has there been a time in your life when you prayed and asked Jesus Christ to become your Savior? If you haven't done that, you need to do it. You need to take note of it. Write it in the front of your Bible and record your spiritual birthday. Because if you've only been born once, you got to die twice. I want you to have two birthdays. And then all will happen is if you don't see the rapture, you'll die someday, but you won't die the second time. You'll go to be with the Lord in this place called heaven. Ladies and gentlemen, it's a good day for a birthday. It's a good day for a birthday. Have you been born again? That's the question. If not, you can be born again today because you become born when you ask Christ into your life. When he comes to live within your heart, you become a Christian. The Bible says that is to be born anew, born again. All you have to do is bow your heart before God and ask him to forgive your sin. Tell him that you're sorry for your sin and you want to live for him. Ask him to come into your heart through his son, Jesus Christ. Declare that you believe that Jesus is the Son of the living God and that he died on the cross, was buried in the grave, and came forth victorious over the grave after 3 days. Invite that person, that Jesus, into your heart. He will change you from the inside out. You will never be the same. Let us know about it. We'll be happy to encourage you any way possible. And we'll see you again tomorrow right here on this good station.
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7: Loving this series with Dr. David Jeremiah. Hope you're enjoying it too. Tomorrow night, it is all about the filling of the Spirit, part one of this part of the series, The Holy Spirit You May Not Know. Well, coming up, music from Tasha Layton before we catch up with Bernie Dimet for a different perspective on faith. More from his series, Promises You Can Depend On. And tonight, it's all about the protection of God. That's coming up.
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0: Singing in the Dark with Tasha Layton there, just after 10:30. Great to have your company tonight on Rima. Looking forward to hearing from Bernie Dimet next with a different perspective on faith, or a couple of minutes away, actually. More from his series, week one of The Promises That You Can Depend On tonight. We really have those times in our lives when we are so aware of our need for the protection of God, don't we? Maybe you're going through that right now. Well, God does have promises in the Bible of his presence with us, that he'll never leave us nor forsake us, and of his protection. Think of King David when he was on the run from, well, he would be King David. He had been told this and anointed already, but at this stage he was David on the run from King Saul, and how God protected him. Lessons that he learned during this very difficult time that would actually strengthen him when he did become king, and he relied on God in all of the battles that he fought, and actually that God got him through in the future. So, part of the preparation for this. More on that with Bernie Dimet with a different perspective. God will protect you. That's coming up.
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5: There are times in our lives when we need protection from other people or from ourselves or from circumstances we can't control. But where do you get that sort of protection? Hi, I'm Bernie Diamond. Great to be back with you again. Today we're going to take a look at God's protection from a different perspective. And do stick with me, because very soon I'll be telling you about my latest life application book. It's called Victory Over Impossible Odds. And I'd love to send you a free copy to help you discover God's powerful faithfulness amidst life's troubles. Now, there are times in our lives when we need protection. Sometimes it's from our enemies. Sometimes it's from situations we find ourselves that we can't control. And sometimes it's from ourselves, our own short-sightedness or selfishness or the consequences of our mistakes. Now, kings and presidents and prime ministers, they all have bodyguards around them to protect them. But you and I, we don't have those sort of bodyguards in that way. But that doesn't mean that we still don't need them sometimes. But in those times when we need protection, often there's not a bodyguard to be found. In fact, in those difficult times, so often the people who should be there for us just aren't. Now, let me ask you, where do you turn to? Who do you turn to? Some would say God, but the problem for many is, well, you can't see God. You can see your enemies. You can feel the fear. You can look at the calamities around you. But how do you know that God is in that place? And how do you know that he'll protect you? See, if God is going to protect us in those times, we need to know it. But how? It's really hard, you know, when people plot against us. They talk behind our backs, they plan and they scheme. It is really hard when we're in danger, when someone's looking to do us harm, either physically or emotionally, or to harm our reputation, whatever it might be. It's really hard. Over these last few days, we've been looking at some promises that we can depend on, you and I. God's promises. And today I want to look at his promise of protection. And I tell you, there are so many instances of this promises throughout his word, but I want to look at him today through the eyes of a man called King David. We'll see it as he experienced it on the run for his life from his predecessor, King Saul. You know, David was anointed king while Saul was still king, and Saul figured out that everyone was looking to David to be king, so Saul tried to kill him. And so David spent a long time on the run. Now, have a listen to what David writes about those dangerous years. You can read it, actually, in Psalm 18. I love you, Lord, my strength. The Lord is my rock, my fortress and my deliverer. My God is my rock, in whom I take refuge. He's my shield. He's the horn of my salvation. He's my stronghold. I call to the Lord, who is worthy of praise, and I am saved from my enemies. The cords of death entangled me. The torrents of destruction overwhelmed me. The cords of the grave coiled around me. The snares of death confronted me. But in my distress, I called to the Lord. I cried to my God for help.

0: help. 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The earth trembled and quaked, and the foundations of the mountains shook, and they trembled because he was angry. Smoke rose from his nostrils. Consuming fire came from his mouth. Burning coals blazed out of it. He parted the heavens and came down. Dark clouds were under his feet. He mounted the cherubim and flew, and he soared on the wings of the wind. He made darkness his covering, his canopy around him, the dark rain clouds of the sky. Out of the brightness of his presence, clouds advanced with hailstones and bolts of lightning. The Lord thundered from heaven. The voice of the Most High resounded. He shot arrows, he scattered the enemies, great bolts of lightning and routed them. The valleys of the sea were exposed, and the foundations of the earth laid bare at your rebuke, O Lord, at the blast of the breath from your nostrils. He reached down from on high and he took a hold of me. He drew me out of the deep waters. He rescued me from my powerful enemy, from my foes who were too strong for me. They confronted me in the day of my disaster, but the Lord was my support. He brought me out into a spacious place. He rescued me because he delighted me. Beautiful, isn't it? Typical sort of Hebrew picture language. The Jews love to speak in pictures. What's David saying here? See, all the time he was on the run for his life, and it strikes me where he talks about his enemies who were too powerful for him. And he says, all the time I was on the run for my life, God, you protected me. Now, that's something we don't expect, God's protection. See, he didn't wrap David in cotton wool. He didn't take David out of that situation. He didn't smite Saul and kill him on day one. God did none of those things. What he did was he kept David safe. And it's the same thing with us. What we expect is for God to instantaneously end the threat, for God instantaneously to beam us up out of that place, for God instantaneously to save us from that situation. But so often, it's not what he does. David was on the run for years, living in caves, always looking over his shoulder. God was teaching David through those times to rely on him. They were important lessons for David, because when David ultimately became king of Israel and had to fight large and powerful enemies who were much larger and much stronger than him, David knew that his God would protect him. God taught him this in his own experience. He taught him to believe in this promise. Have a listen to the promise of God. It comes from Deuteronomy chapter 33, verse 27. The eternal God is your refuge, and underneath are everlasting arms. He will drive out your enemy before you, saying, destroy him. So when people are looking to stab you and me in the back, or to defame us, or to get rid of us, can we trust God? Absolutely. That doesn't mean that sometimes we don't have to live through some pain. It doesn't mean that sometimes we don't have to get the sack, or to take a step backwards, or to go through terrible things. What it does mean is that it will turn out just fine, even if God's definition of just fine isn't quite your definition or my definition. Have a listen again to this from Psalm 31, verse 20. In the shelter of your presence, you hide us from human plots. You hold us safe under your shelter from contentious tongues. See, there are promises like this all the way through God's word. In the shelter of your presence, you hide us from human plots. People plot behind our backs sometimes. People have contentious tongues and speak about us behind our backs. All through God's word, you see God being the protector of the people who love him and honor him. And sometimes really bad things happen. Jesus, remember, was nailed to a cross. Not particularly his first preference, as we learn from his prayer in the Garden of Gethsemane. And so far as we know, each of the 12 disciples was martyred. The Apostle Paul was martyred. The point is that no matter what the outcome, we can rely on God's protection. Those men are now with God. No ifs, no buts, no maybes. You know what I've noticed? There is no shortage of people on this planet who want to do me harm, to criticize me, to pull me down, to tell me I'm wasting my time. Sometimes I get things right and sometimes I get things wrong. But my God protects me, even if it hurts sometimes because of what other people are doing and saying. God is our protector. His heart is to hold us close and to keep us safe. And you know, and I know, that unless Jesus returns first, we're going to die one day. We're going to breathe that last breath through sickness or disease or accident or murder. They're all possibilities. In the meantime, God is our protector. He will protect us if we put our faith in Him. The eternal God is your refuge. He is your strength. He is the place where you and I can take refuge and be safe according to His mighty plan for our lives. This is a promise we can depend on. Life has its ups and downs. When we feel like the ground beneath our feet is crumbling, as though God's unbreakable promises don't apply to us, the challenges we're facing can appear impossible to overcome. That's why I'd love to send you a free copy of my latest book, Victory Over Impossible Odds. Because, hey, God's word is alive and active. Amen? So I'm praying that through this book, He'll help you discover His powerful faithfulness amidst life's troubles. You can request your free copy right now at ChristianityWorks.com. You'll see that offer right there toward the top of the homepage. Just click on it, pop in your name and email, and that ebook will be on its way to your inbox in just seconds. That web address again is ChristianityWorks.com. Thank you so much for joining me. I'm Bernie Diamond, and I'll catch you again same time tomorrow with a different perspective.
1: Bernie Diamond, God will protect you. That was our focus tonight from the series, The Promises of God, and reflecting on this in Psalm 18 in particular. Also, he mentioned Psalm 31 a little later. We'll catch up with him tomorrow night. We're going to be looking at God's forgiveness. We're coming up towards news, sport and weather shortly at 11 o'clock, the evening's going by quickly. Then after 11, we'll get into Worship Nation tonight. Artists like Matt Redman joining us with the Heart of Worship. Lincoln Brewster, Our Everlasting God, and Chris Tomlin all starting off the hour. 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Back to the music as we head towards news with Kane now. And believe on Jesus.

So where are you at? Are you ready to stop trying and start trusting? Jesus lived on your behalf. He died in your place, and he rose to give you new life. You can believe on Jesus right now. Whether in your car, the kitchen, or a walk with your dog, proclaim it out loud. Jesus is Lord. And if you believe in your heart that God raised him from the dead, you will be saved. Believe on Jesus. It will save your life.

0: keeping you in the know. This is Rima News.
1: In this update, the Security Intelligence Service says China's military is trawling networking and job sites for intelligence. It warns they're targeting people working in government, military, and national security roles with access to privileged or classified information. Director General Andrew Hampton says it's increasing in Five Eyes countries, Australia, Canada, New Zealand, the UK and US. He urges people to be wary of unsolicited offers or approaches appearing too good to be true.
2: It normally starts with quite a benign request, but it can progress to requests to provide sensitive material.
1: Queries from retailers as the Commerce Commission mulls capping commercial MasterCard and Visa credit card interchange fees. Businesses are charged for all non-EFTPOS card transactions, including company cards. The change would save retailers about $40 million a year, with consultation running until mid-next month. Retail New Zealand CEO Carolyn Young says they're likely to include one disappointing aspect in their submission.
3: The interchange fee is going to be slightly higher than personal credit cards, and we wanted to see it down at the same rate.
1: The Reserve Bank has announced the rules on loosening what's called, the Reserve Bank has announced the rules are loosening on what's called a bank. It'll be permitted for all licensed deposit takers from late 2028, including overseas banks with no physical presence here. With more, here's business reporter Michael Sergel.
4: Strict rules currently control use of the words bank, banker and banking. That'll change in December 2028 under amendments to the law governing deposit takers. The central bank hopes this will allow more competition.
1: Infrastructure leaders say we can't pause on builds. Economist Shamabil Yaqub has released a report finding pauses, cancellations and delays to projects have cost us almost $12 billion this millennium. It finds a lack of infrastructure could hurt communities and cost jobs. Water New Zealand Chief Executive Gillian Blythe says it reinforces the need for a pipeline of work.
5: Lining up the jobs that need to be done, such that you go from a set of renewals over a month or a year or whatever the time frame is, and you immediately activate the next one.
1: In sport, Crusaders coach Rob Penny is confident utilising a 12th debutante this season won't backfire in Saturday's qualifying final against the Blues in Christchurch. Prop Gus Brown is set to earn his first official cap via the bench after injuries to Fletcher Newell and Seb Calder. Penny says all his rookies have risen to the occasion.
6: You select guys in the belief that they can do well, and then they get an opportunity believing they can do well. And when they perform the way they have, just so pleasing.
1: The Brumbies can sense an advantage to the gloomy Wellington conditions expected for the Super Rugby qualifying final against the Hurricanes. The wet forecast suggests a polar opposite to the perfect track under the roof in Christchurch when the two sides last met in April's Super Round. The Hurricanes won that 45-12, but Brumbies wing Corey Toole says a wet contest will trigger both sides to build a different approach. To the weather. Northland to Waikato, Coromandel Bay of Plenty and Taupō, showers turning to rain with heavy falls and thunderstorms developing. Gisborne, Hawke's Bay, Taihape, Whanganui and Manawatu, rain spreading. Waitomo, Taumarunui, Taranaki, Horowhenua to Wellington and Wairarapa, rain heavy with squally thunderstorms possible. Marlborough, Nelson and Buller, cloudy with periods of rain, possibly heavy. Greater Fiordland, periods of rain, heavy with possible thunder. Canterbury, Otago and Southland, partly cloudy with rain. And the Chatham Islands, cloudy periods. That's News, Sport and Weather. I'm Nina Burton.
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7: From the Bible. 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
8: Hebrews 9 verse 28 as we begin the hour. Welcome along to Worship Nation tonight. I'm Rosemary Jane with you through till midnight this evening. Coming up, we've got music from Lincoln Brewster, Chris Tomlin and Cody Carnes. The song Take You At Your Word. But let's start with Matt Redman. This is the heart of worship.

At the Cross with Chris Tomlin, Lincoln Brewster earlier, Our Everlasting Eternal God, and from Matt Redman, The Heart of Worship. We're coming up just after 11:30. The word for today, daily devotional tonight, it's all about conquering your Jericho. That's the title. But now let's return to the music with Cody Carnes and Benjamin William Hastings for Take You at Your Word.

Just out of mercy, me, to not worship you. Who am I? That was Katie Carnes there too with Benjamin William Hastings. Take you at your word, the live version. We're just a few minutes away from your word for today now, the daily devotional. Tonight, beginning part one of a two-part series on conquering your Jericho. This is based on Joshua chapter 4 and verse 7. So that's coming up after this song from Bethany Dillon, Holy is the Lord.

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1: These stones shall be a memorial to Israel forever. From Joshua 4 verse 7. Jericho was the strongest city in the Promised Land. Its towering walls looked impregnable, intimidating to any would-be invader. So God told his people to remember and record what he had done for them in the past. In essence, he told them, before you look forward to Jericho, look backward to Jordan and what God accomplished for you there. He said, take 12 men, one man from every tribe, and command them, saying, take for yourselves 12 stones out of the midst of the Jordan. And those 12 stones Joshua set up in Gilgal as a memorial to the parting of its waters. One of your best weapons against Satan's attacks is a good memory. Don't forget God's blessings. The psalmist says he is the one who forgives all your sins, the one who rescues your life from the pit, the one who crowns you with mercy and compassion, the one who fills your life with blessings. From Psalm 103, verses 3 to 6. Create a trophy room in your heart. Each time you experience a victory, place a memory on the shelf. Before you face a challenge, take a quick tour of God's accomplishments on your behalf. Look at all the blessings he's given and the prayers he's answered. This I recall to my mind. Therefore, I have hope. Through the Lord's mercies, we are not consumed because his compassions fail not. They are new every morning. Great is your faithfulness. From Lamentations 3, verses 21 to 23.
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Nothing But Praise with Thursday Collective on Rima tonight. City Point Live earlier, Mover of Mountains, and from Bethany Dillon, Holy is the Lord. Part of Worship Nation this evening. Time to take a look at our verse of the day before we return to the music. This one is 1 Chronicles 29:11. Yours, O Lord, is the greatness and the power and the glory and the majesty and the splendour. For everything in heaven and earth is yours. Yours, O Lord, is the kingdom. You are exalted as head over all. That was 1 Chronicles 29 and verse 11. Praise is the direct address of God that lets him know we recognize him for who he is, what he's done, and what he is doing. But more than informing God of his greatness, praise is rejoicing before him in his greatness while recognizing that not only is his grace, without comparison, his majesty and might and holiness and faithfulness and righteousness and mercy, his love and forgiveness and justice are all without comparison. The Lord God is God. My praise is my thankful celebration and recognition of him as God, my God, the one and only true God. And lets him know that I rejoice over him. Based on 1 Chronicles 29:11, words written by Phil Weir in our verse of the day. Yours, O Lord, is the greatness and the power and the glory and the majesty and the splendour. For everything in heaven and earth is yours. Yours, O Lord, is the kingdom. You are exalted as head over all. 1 Chronicles 29 and verse 11. You are

In The Secret with Sonic Flood, their third day earlier. You are so good to me, all part of Worship Nation tonight on Rhema as we head towards news at 12 soon. That'll be my time to head off, making way for Gary Hoogflick and all of the programs and the music taking you through the early part of your morning. Starting off with Jeff Vines. He's just after the news today with Jeff Vines, great teacher. Well, heading out with the sound of Delirious next, their song Majesty Now, part of Worship Nation. Hope you have a great day tomorrow. I'll catch you tomorrow evening from 7. And don't forget, if you want to find out more about Rhema, check out our website, rhema.co.nz. 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Also, if you've got a prayer need, then please let us know how we can pray for you by posting your prayer need on the prayer wall. 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Take care.

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1: In this update, the government books are in better shape than forecast. Interim financial statements for the 10 months to the end of April show a $6 billion deficit. Here's senior political reporter Azaria Howell.
2: The deficit's $3.2 billion smaller than forecast. Net core crown debt was $1.6 billion under predictions, but still above target at 42.8% of GDP. Core crown expenses rose 3.4% on the same period last year, with a $1.3 billion increase in superannuation payments.
1: Infrastructure delays, pauses and cancellations have cost New Zealand $12 billion in the past 25 years. Economist Shamabil Yaqub has calculated the financial and workforce cost of pauses. An example is a year's wait on a $2 billion roading project, which could cost $490 million and more than 1,000 jobs. Civil Contractors New Zealand Advocacy Director Fraser May says communities also suffer from such delays.
3: By not having the new water pipe or the new roading network in place for the public to use.
1: The Reserve Bank has announced the rules are loosening on what's called a bank. It'll be permitted for all licensed deposit takers from late 2028, including overseas banks with no physical presence here. With more, here's business reporter Michael Sergel.
4: Strict rules currently control use of the words bank, banker and banking. That'll change in December 2028 under amendments to the law governing deposit takers. The central bank hopes this will allow more competition.
1: New Zealand Ski is betting big on Queenstown. It's unveiled a $150 million plan for the Remarkables, growing it from 449 hectares to 711 and doubling visitor capacity. It includes a 2.7-kilometre gondola. CEO Paul Anderson says it would secure Queenstown's economic future.
5: Every dollar that's spent on the ski fields, there's about $6 spent downtown. The estimate is for visitor spending to grow from $235 million a year to over $400 million a year.
1: In sport, rain has halted play in the Black Caps' first test against England at Lord's. Barely 45 minutes play was possible before the team scattered and the covers were put on. Fielding, after winning the toss, New Zealand had England 24 for one after 10 overs. Dame Lydia Ko heads into the US Open tonight. Thrilled LPGA golfers are playing for the first time at the famous Riviera Country Club in California. The course for the LA Olympics in 2028 has been the exclusive domain of men for major events, but Ko is pleased those times are changing.
6: It's awesome that the boundaries have really been broken in that sense, and I hope that there are more courses down the line that, you know, we get to go play that typically men have.
1: Ko tees off in just over an hour. Southern Steel netball coach Wendy Frew is confident her squad will step up and embrace the challenge of tackling the ANZ Premiership playoffs without captain Kimiura Poi, who'll miss the rest of the ANZ Premiership with a calf injury. To the weather. Northland to Waikato, Coromandel Bay of Plenty and Taupō, showers turning to rain with heavy falls and thunderstorms developing. Gisborne, Hawke's Bay, Taihape, Whanganui and Manawatū, rain spreading. Waitomo, Taumarunui, Taranaki, Horowhenua to Wellington and Wairarapa, rain heavy with squally thunderstorms possible. Marlborough, Nelson and Buller, cloudy with periods of rain, possibly heavy and thundery. Grey to Fiordland, periods of rain, heavy with possible thunder. Canterbury, Otago and Southland, partly cloudy with rain, and the Chatham Islands, cloudy periods. That's news, sport and weather. I'm Nina Burton.
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11: We've been in this series called Renovation, and I hope by now that you've done some serious introspection about who you truly are. I hope that's what's happened. This is the last sermon in the series, and we've got a lot of work to do, but I hope that you've been able to take a breath, settle down, and ask yourself some questions about where you are really headed in your life and who you really are and what drives you and what you're passionate about. Every weekend that I come out, we play this bumper from Dallas Willard, who wrote Renovation of the Heart. And he says that desire is not the same as will. And that's important. Just because you want to be holy, just because you want to be transformed on the inside out, doesn't mean that you're going to be. That's desire. Will is when you act according to what you say you want. So, you know, if I want to be a professional golfer, which there's no chance of that ever happening, then I would structure my life in such a way that that would become eventuality, right? If you want to be transformed from the inside out, yeah, Jesus is in you, the Spirit of God is in you, but you've got to enact the will for that to be able to happen. And down the road, if you're on that path, you're going to find yourself being transformed from the inside out. Now, I want to start. I've got two parts of this message, and I got to do it quickly. The first part, I've got to get you thinking, but it's a setup. I just want to tell you, it's not wrong to set somebody up if you tell them beforehand. So this whole thing is a setup to get you thinking. And then I want to go to the pragmatic side, because we're going to answer perhaps the most important question this weekend that we've asked in the series, which is this: how can I know that that transformation is actually happening in me? See, you're going to see some signs in your own life, not perfect or not perfection, but you're going to see some things. You're going to notice some things. And that should be, that's the deposit that the Bible talks about guaranteeing what is yet to come. And so let's begin with a question. And you'll notice I didn't give you a passage of Scripture because these are selected texts. You can write them down. According to Scripture, we're going to answer these questions. But here's the first one. Did God create the world for His own praise and glory? Okay. We have two Christians in the Christchurch and Island. Did God create the world for His own praise and glory? Yes. Do you know this doesn't sit very well with people who reject the Christian God? Oprah Winfrey walked away from Christianity when she was 27 years old. The reason she gave is she says, God seems to me a jealous God and demands our highest allegiance, and He's not willing to share glory with any other idol or ideology. That's a God, she says, I can't believe in. Brad Pitt was actually raised a Christ follower, but later on said, God says or claims that He's the best. So therefore, God is egotistical. He says that you have to follow only Him, worship only Him, glorify, magnify Him. And I just can't follow a God like that. John Piper, who's a pastor, writes about Eric Ries, who's the author of a work called An American Gospel. And basically, it's a work that denies the historical reality of the Scriptures in its portrayal of the historical Jesus. He says, only an egomaniac would demand that we love Him more than our children or parents or husband or wife. And he's referring, of course, to Luke 14:26, where Jesus says, unless you love me more than your mother, your father, your son, your daughter, your family, you cannot follow me or be my disciple. Ashley Taylor, a friend of mine in New Zealand, walked away from God because he felt that God is demanding and insecure, like an unsure lover or jealous girlfriend. And then Michael Prowse, who was a columnist for years for the London Financial Times, he turned away from God because, in his words, he said, only tyrants puffed up with pride crave adulation. So what's going on here? Does God really create everything for His glory and His magnification and that we might look at Him and in awe? Is that how God is? Does He work in our lives and in the world so that we would say God is great? Exodus 34:14 says this. Watch it carefully. You probably read it but didn't notice it. Do not worship any other god, for the Lord, whose name is jealous, is a jealous God. So how is it that God can be jealous and he gets away with it and you and I are told not to be? Well, there's a major difference, as we've known in this series, between us and God. What if God's jealousy is tied to your joy? Now, stay with me. My daughter, Sion, when we were living in New Zealand, suffered from separation anxiety, and it was largely due because her father was a creep. This was a season in my life when I was working 80 hours a week, neglecting my children, neglecting my family. I told you in that season I almost lost my wife. Thank God I came to my senses. But during that time, my daughter, I was gone so much, and my daughter never saw me, and she loved me, that she would develop anxiety when she found out I was going away on another trip. And so she would go in the driveway when she heard the car start, and she would stand behind the car. That's not good when you're 8 years old. And I told her, don't do that. And on one occasion, I was backing out. I was in a hurry. And if I hadn't looked at the last second, call it the grace of God or whatever, Sion would not be here today. Now, I got out of the car and I put my hands around her shoulders and I was so angry. I've told you 1,000 times, don't do that. But what's really going on inside me? I'm terrified. And then after I said, if you ever do that again, I will lock you in your room for life. And then, of course, what's my next move? I love you so much. My anger was tied to her safety. And in the same way that my anger is tied to her safety, therefore it is not sinful, God's jealousy is tied to our joy. The reason God wants you and I to magnify him, the reason he wants us to hold him in the highest regard, well, Psalm 16:11, you make known to me the path of life. You fill me with joy in your presence, with your eternal pleasures at your right hand. God knows that the greatest joys and pleasures of our lives are all going to be found in him. So he tells you, magnify, glorify. The more you do that, the more you exalt me, the more you're going to realize that these other things that are a distraction will never give you what they think they'll give you. So his jealousy is for us, not him. He's jealous for us. He loves us so much. Look, folks, let's just be honest. Most of the things we do in our lives, we're trying to gain some kind of security or hope or significance. We do things to impress people. Every good thing man has ever done has been to impress a woman. Mostly. We want to be known. We want our name to be known. We want people to think that we're brave and courageous and that we're strong and that we're meaningful. The way we dress so people will approve. We want to make enough money so these kind of people will approve, and we want to live in this community so these people will approve. Our whole lives are the pursuit of things. And so God says, magnify me, glorify me, hold me up. And as you do that, it'll keep you from being distracted and sucked into these things that will lie to you, that will never fulfill what they say they will fulfill. So here's the other side. We're still on the first part here. When we glorify God above all other things, we make our joy complete. Now, what do I mean by that? Do we not praise and glorify the things we love without ever being told to? So we have the women's retreat this week down in San Diego. Byron Graham, my pastor friend from Australia, his wife came and did the retreat. They had a great time. Fantastic time. So women, if you miss that, man, don't miss next year. And so I have the difficult task of babysitting Byron while Ann is doing the ministry. And so I took him golfing. It's a tough job. Somebody's got to do it. So I took him golfing. We went over to Oak Quarry. And I'm on Spotify, and John Denver comes on. Now, I don't know if many of you even know who that is. But I'm ashamed to say that I like John Denver, even still. And so Rocky Mountain High, Colorado comes on. So I'm holding my, hey, Byron, because I knew Byron liked him too, because we liked the same. Byron, it's Rocky Mountain High. And that's not about drug stupefaction. That's just a good song. Rocky Mountain High, right here. Look at this. And we start, yeah, yeah. There's a guy down at the country club. Every time I walk in there, his name is Juan. He's a Dodger fan. Usually when I walk in there, man, he's got the Dodger paraphernalia. He's saying, how did we lose last night? As if I know. Just because I'm a pastor, I don't know why we lost. He wants me to pray for the Dodgers. I'm serious about that. Would you bless the Dodgers every time I come in there? And I say, man, even God can't help them hit, man. They got to do that on their own. The bottom line is he loves them. Because he loves them, that's all he talks about. He praises, he magnifies, he glorifies. He loves the Dodgers. When you see a good movie, what do? Come on. You see a great movie, your joy is not complete until you tell your friends how good it was and they go as well. Like my favorite movie, The Three Amigos, best movie ever made. You know, when they're in that barroom scene and they do My Little Buttercup, you know, when they do that song. These young guys, I don't even know that. I had to play it for one of them last night. They've never seen it. How could you be on this earth and never see that scene? If you love a movie, you talk about it. You love, you talk, you discuss. Kareen, my assistant right now, she's looking for TV series for me to watch because she knows I'm so tired of television. It pushes things that I don't like and tries to glorify things that should never be glorified. She found this series called This Is Us, and she says, Jeff, you need to watch This Is Us. So if you love something, you talk about it. And then there's always her little girl, too, Callie, who's a miracle of God. She prayed for and got it. And so she talks about, hey, look, what grandparent doesn't talk about the grandchildren? We talk about what we love, sports teams, favorite dessert, motorcycles, coin collections, whatever it is. Now listen to the words of C.S. Lewis. I had not noticed that just as men spontaneously praise whatever they value, so they spontaneously urge us to join them in the praising. Isn't she lovely? Wasn't it glorious? Don't you think that magnificent? Why? I think we delight to praise what we enjoy because the praise not merely expresses but completes the enjoyment. It is its appointed consummation. So for 30 years, I've told my wife how gorgeous she is. Now, why do I keep doing that? Why can't I keep it to myself? The same reason I can't keep a hole-in-one to myself. The same reason the millennials take all these selfies. The same reason that my mother-in-law makes apple pie, but it's not enough to make it. She's got to have me eat it. And then I've got to say I enjoy it. The delight in our lives is not complete until we've expressed it. My joy in something is not complete until I have expressed it. So God demands that we glorify him. Why? Why does God say, glorify me, magnify me? Why do we do that? Well, okay, I wasn't going to do this, but look, when I was younger, I dated a young girl. Her name was Sarah. And I dated her longer than any other girl I ever dated other than Robin, of course, because I married Robin. I've been married 30 years now. But I wondered why. I mean, I didn't like Sarah that much. But there was this song that was popular when I was dating her by Hall & Oates. Won't you smile a while for me, Sarah? Remember that? And so I noticed that I was singing that song. It's hard to think about another girl when you've got the other girl's name on your mind all the time, even though it was a song. The point is, her name was on my mind all the time. See, God tells you to glorify and magnify him because he wants his name on your mind all the time to keep you from being distracted by things or lesser loves. It's a cycle of constant joy and constant fulfillment. One of my favorite songs that we do, he is jealous for me. Love's like a hurricane. I am a tree bending beneath the weight of his wind and mercy. When all of a sudden I am unaware of these afflictions eclipsed by glory, and I realize just how beautiful you are and how great your affections are for me. Oh, how he loves me. Now, the Bible says that when we sing about God, lift him up and praise him, then something happens in our intellect. We begin to realize, wow, he really is wonderful. And then we get even more happy. And then the more happy we get, the louder we sing. And then the louder we sing, the more we get it into our heads how wonderful he really is. And it's a cycle of joy and praise and joy and praise. And when there's a praise drought in your life, there's going to be a renovation drought. So now we come to this final stage. And we said this all along, that you know the overarching truth of your life. And the primary way in which you know that you're being transformed from the inside out is that your greatest satisfaction is in God and your relationship through Christ. He is the delight of your life. You talk about him more than anything else. Not only, but more than anything else. You rejoice in his salvation. You trust in his decisions. And you can't wait to spend eternity with him. God is most glorified in us, and we are most satisfied in him. So the question is, how do you get to that point? We said already, number one, you got to be born again. Sooner or later in your life, you've got to respond to his invitation. Repent, say you're sorry, verbalize your trust, and plunge your past. When they asked Peter, what must we do to be right with God? He replied, repent and be baptized, every one of you, in the name of Jesus Christ for the forgiveness of your sins, and you will receive the gift of the Holy Spirit. Until you are born again, you cannot see the kingdom, and you cannot be born again until you humble yourself and bend your knee to Christ and say, I'm a sinner, and I realize I have no hope outside of you. And when you do that, the Spirit of God comes on the inside, and it is no longer you who live, but Christ who lives in you. And at that point, you start to engage the will in the disciplines associated with growth. You can't just desire that something happens. You've got to use the will in disciplines so that 20, 30 years from now, you begin to realize, man, I am changed. I've been transformed. Now, all that to say this. Let me give you quickly the signs the transformation's happening, okay? How do you know? Say, Pastor Jeff, I'm worried we're going to end this series, and I don't know if Jesus is in me. I don't know if I'm on the right path. Okay, let me help you. If you're being changed and renovated, these things are happening. Number one, you see death differently. Do you remember Izzy? We talked about Adriana last weekend. Izzy was a man that my wife came in and she said, hey, you got to come out by the fountain. There's a guy you got to meet. And I am so glad I met him. You know, I can't be involved in everybody's life, but I try to do for one what I wish I could do for everyone. So I'm always involved in somebody's life. And Izzy basically had drank himself to death, but he had become a Christ follower 5 or 6 years before his death. And he knew and realized that the damage internally had been done. We prayed for his healing. God did not grant us that healing, but I'm telling you, he was the happiest man dying that I've ever met. All Izzy talked about was how good God was to him, how good God is to him. I've never met anybody other than Adriana that was so looking forward to being with Jesus. In his mind, to die was to gain. Now, I didn't mean that he wanted to die because he had kids he didn't want to leave behind. He didn't want to die. He didn't want to say, I just can't wait. No, but it was the point. Why be afraid? Because I know who holds the keys to death and life. The Apostle Paul said, I'm torn between the two. I desire to depart and be with Christ, which is better by far. The reason it's better is because those of you who love Jesus now have gotten so close to him that death now is not to be feared, but something you actually look forward to because you want to be with Jesus. The real issue in our lives is that many of us have never been born again. We have a deep intellectual knowledge of God. We have a healthy respect for God. We may know the scriptures back to front. We even respect his law, but we do not delight in him. And because we don't delight in him, because we don't love him as he's meant to be loved, we still are afraid of dying. But when you truly know the one who holds the key, fear begins to subside. So you know that you're being renovated on the inside when your fear of death is dissipating. Now, we're always going to be somewhat afraid of the unknown, but your fear of death as you get older is supposed to dissipate. Number one, you see death differently. Number two, evangelism is becoming easier for you. That's right. Talking about Jesus to other people is becoming easier. In Matthew 13, verse 44, Jesus said, the kingdom of heaven is like a treasure hidden in a field. When a man found it, he hid it again, and then in his joy went and sold all he had and bought that field. So at some point in your life when you're being renovated, you see Jesus as the treasure that he really is, and you've discovered him. And because you've discovered this treasure, your joy is not complete until you talk about him with others. In the same way you say, man, did you see that movie? Did you see the Dodgers last night? Did you see the Cubs? Did you see all of that? You're the kind of, do you know Jesus? Did you see what he can do in your life? Do you see what he's doing in my life? You're supposed to magnify him. So it's not something you have to think about. It's not something you have to coerce or manipulate yourself to do. It just flows naturally out of how much you love him. Nobody has to force me to talk about my wife. Nobody had to force me to talk about her when we were dating. I was so enamored with her, it just came out. My friends told me to shut up. Some of your friends might tell you that. But we look at him as a treasure. The reason you and I don't talk about Jesus all the time is not because we're shy. I can list hundreds of things that you love to talk about to any stranger. Sports teams, the amount of money that you make, the car that you drive, the house that you live in, the neighborhood, the vacations that you took with your family, your holidays, your grandkids. Ice cream, coffee, clothing. These are all things that bring you joy, and that's why you talk about them, because you want your joy to be complete. When you fall in love with Jesus, no one will have to tell you to talk about him. You will talk about him all the time. One of our core values here is Jesus is our only hope, and we are his plan to reach those far from God one life at a time. There's no plan B. Evangelism is not only persuasion about truth, but it's pointing people to a treasure that you value so much you can't help but to speak of the things that you've seen and heard. You know, this is a valuable lesson for a pastor to learn. I can't believe it took me 52 years to learn it. And that's this. I cannot coerce or manipulate anybody to do anything. My job is to give you Jesus in hopes that one day you'll fall in love with him and all these things that I expect from you will naturally flow out of your love for Christ. Let me read it to you again. C.S. Lewis says it this way. I had not noticed that just as men spontaneously praise whatever they value, so they spontaneously urge us to join them in praising it. Man, isn't she lovely? Wasn't it glorious? Don't you think that magnificent? I think we delight to praise what we enjoy because the praise not merely expresses but completes the enjoyment. It is its appointed consummation. Like my friend Byron said, there are many of us in church, but not in Christ. You've not yet fallen in love with Jesus. And I don't say that in a way to berate you. I just say, pray that Jesus would give you a Jesus revelation so that you could see him for who he really is, so that you can fall in love. Because when you fall in love, renovation goes to warp speed. You see Jesus differently. Evangelism is becoming easier and easier. And the idols, number three, the idols of your life are losing their power and appeal. Jesus said in Matthew 6, no one can serve two masters. Either you will hate the one and love the other, or you will be devoted to the one and despise the other. You cannot serve both God and money. And a powerful little verse with which most of us are unfamiliar is found in Jeremiah 2:13. My people have committed two sins. They have forsaken me, the spring of living water, and have dug their own cisterns, broken cisterns that cannot hold water. He's saying that as you're renovated from the inside out, something happens in you. These idols that used to tug on your heart, they lose their power. You know, the kind of clothes you wear to be noticed by everybody, they don't, you still do them, but it's for a different reason. You just want to dress nice. But you're not motivated by what other people think of you all the time. You know, the money that you want to make, you still want to make money. Nothing wrong. There's no sin in wanting to make money, but it's your motivation. It doesn't tug you and pull on you so much that you'll sacrifice the things of the kingdom to get more money. These idols that we have in our lives, they are psychological idols. It's the things that we think will give us ultimate meaning and significance. We say that we can't live without a wife or a husband or somebody to date or sex or a girlfriend or children or an earthly romance. These are things that don't have the tug. You still love them. You still pursue them to a degree, but they don't have the tug they used to have on you. I have a friend in New Zealand who walked away from God after 30 years because she wanted a child and never got one. Now, what does that tell you? That tells you that she was using Jesus as a means to her end. As long as Jesus gave her what she wanted, she would follow. That means that Jesus isn't the love of her life. Because when Jesus is the love of your life, all you want, all you need is Jesus. And you know down deep inside, you can live without those other things.
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0: And it's big. I was there a few years ago and visiting a pastor in a church who had one of those sort of big van things that he used to go to and from the church in. And he had a driver. And because it took him so long to get to where he lived to back to the church, that he didn't have an ordinary car seat in it. He had a recliner rocker so that he could have a wee bit of a snooze. Like, unbelievable. But when you sort of see how big the city is, all of a sudden that kind of makes sense.
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4: Whenever we get to the point of believing that we know it all, there's one thing for certain. We really have no idea of what's going on. We're so blinded by our own puffed up sense of knowing that we're blinded to the fact that we know little to nothing. And let's face it, we've all been there. Hi, I'm Bernie Diamond and welcome again to Fresh. Most of us have that one thing that we're really good at. That one thing that we're better at than most of those around us. Possibly you're one of those people who, unlike me, intuitively senses how others are feeling. So it's easy for you to look down your nose at me and think to yourself, well, what's the matter with him? I am so much better than that. And me, I can write like the wind. I can pull together complex ideas and explain them in a simple yet compelling way. How easy it is for me then to look down my nose at others. When we behave like that, our pride clouds our judgment, and without doubt, it'll bring us crashing down at some point. So here's God's alternative, Proverbs chapter 2, verses 3 to 6. 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It's quick, it's easy, it's free. 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
0: Oh, maybe I didn't make it 100% clear. The pastor who used to go to and fro work in the van with the recliner rocker, he had a driver. Like, the driver had a real seat.

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1: In this update, the government books are in better shape than forecast. Interim financial statements for the 10 months to the end of April show a $6 billion deficit. Here's senior political reporter Azaria Howell.
2: The deficit's $3.2 billion smaller than forecast. Net core crown debt was $1.6 billion under predictions, but still above target at 42.8% of GDP. Core crown expenses rose 3.4% on the same period last year, with a $1.3 billion increase in superannuation payments.
1: Infrastructure delays, pauses and cancellations have cost New Zealand $12 billion in the past 25 years. Economist Shamabil Yaqub has calculated the financial and workforce cost of pauses. An example is a year's wait on a $2 billion roading project, which could cost $490 million and more than 1,000 jobs. Civil Contractors New Zealand Advocacy Director Fraser May says communities also suffer from such delays.
3: By not having the new water pipe or the new roading network in place for the public to use.
1: The Reserve Bank has announced the rules are loosening on what's called a bank. It'll be permitted for all licensed deposit takers from late 2028, including overseas banks with no physical presence here. With more, here's business reporter Michael Sergel.
4: Strict rules currently control use of the words bank, banker and banking. That'll change in December 2028 under amendments to the law governing deposit takers. The central bank hopes this will allow more competition.
1: New Zealand Ski is betting big on Queenstown. It's unveiled a $150 million plan for the Remarkables, growing it from 449 hectares to 711 and doubling visitor capacity. It includes a 2.7-kilometre gondola. CEO Paul Anderson says it would secure Queenstown's economic future.
5: Every dollar that's spent on the ski fields, there's about $6 spent downtown. The estimate is for visitor spending to grow from $235 million a year to over $400 million a year.
1: In sport, rain has halted play in the Black Caps' first test against England at Lord's. Barely 45 minutes play was possible before the team scattered and the covers were put on. Fielding after winning the toss, New Zealand had England 24 for one after 10 overs. Dame Lydia Ko heads into the US Open tonight. Thrilled LPGA golfers are playing for the first time at the famous Riviera Country Club in California. The course for the LA Olympics in 2028 has been the exclusive domain of men for major events, but Ko is pleased those times are changing.
6: It's awesome that the boundaries have really been broken in that sense, and I hope that there are more courses down the line that, you know, we get to go play that typically men have.
1: Ko tees off in just over an hour. Southern Steel netball coach Wendy Frew is confident her squad will step up and embrace the challenge of tackling the ANZ Premiership playoffs without captain Kimiura Poi, who'll miss the rest of the ANZ Premiership with a calf injury. To the weather. Northland to Waikato, Coromandel Bay of Plenty and Taupō, showers turning to rain with heavy falls and thunderstorms developing. Gisborne, Hawke's Bay, Taihape, Whanganui and Manawatū, rain spreading. Waitomo, Taumarunui, Taranaki, Horowhenua to Wellington and Wairarapa, rain heavy with squally thunderstorms possible. Marlborough, Nelson and Buller, cloudy with periods of rain, possibly heavy and thundery. Grey to Fiordland, periods of rain, heavy with possible thunder. Canterbury, Otago and Southland, partly cloudy with rain, and the Chatham Islands, cloudy periods. That's News, Sport and Weather. I'm Nina Burton.
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8: From the Bible. But the wisdom that comes from heaven is first of all pure, then peace-loving, considerate, submissive, full of mercy and good fruit, impartial and sincere. 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
11: It's good to be with you again as we draw near to the close of another week. Our theme this week has been longing for his appearing. I trust you found it inspiring. In my previous talks this week, I've given you three important biblical reasons why all Christians should be longing for Christ's appearing. First of all, it will mark and achieve the consummation of our personal salvation, which is the redemption of our bodies, which will not be complete until Christ returns and our bodies are resurrected and glorified like His. Second, it will bring about the consummation of our union, first of all with Christ Himself as our Bridegroom, and then with all our fellow believers. Describing this, Paul says, "So shall we ever be with the Lord." That's the final, eternal union which will never be broken. Third, I pointed out yesterday that the return of Christ and the establishment of His kingdom is the only hope for suffering humanity. It's the only thing that will put an end to war, poverty, sickness, oppression, injustice, hatred, and all the other evils that stalk the face of the globe today. Only Jesus, by His personal return and the setting up of His kingdom, will bring righteousness and peace and relief and deliverance to the oppressed and to the sick and to the suffering. Today I'm going to give you a fourth and final reason why all of us should be longing for Christ's appearing. And it is this, and it may surprise you, you may never have thought about this, but it's very clearly stated in Scripture that the return of Christ and the establishment of His kingdom will bring about the redemption of creation. You see, man's fall brought what the Bible calls vanity or futility on the whole area over which God had given him authority. This is a tragic and terrible thought. Not only did man's fall involve himself, but involved the whole area over which God had made him the ruler under God. But when he rebelled against God, not only did he suffer, not only did his descendants suffer, but the whole creation suffered. This is how God pronounced judgment on Adam after the fall in Genesis 3:17-19. Then God said to Adam, "Because you have listened to the voice of your wife and have eaten from the tree about which I commanded you, saying, 'You shall not eat from it,' cursed is the ground because of you. In toil you shall eat of it all the days of your life. Both thorns and thistles it shall grow for you, and you shall eat the plants of the field. By the sweat of your face you shall eat bread till you return to the ground, because from it you were taken. For you are dust, and to dust you shall return." Notice those two statements about the ground. Cursed is the ground, thorns and thistles it shall grow for you. There's a very beautiful picture in the New Testament illustrating that Jesus not merely procured redemption for the human race by his death and resurrection, but he procured redemption for all of creation. Because at a certain point in his trial, they mocked him and they put on him a purple robe and they put a crown of thorns on his head. And as he stood there, the thorns and the purple, which is the color of the thistle, showed that he was not merely redeeming mankind, but he was redeeming creation by his death and resurrection. This realm of the earth, this realm over which Adam was made ruler under God, is called in the book of Ecclesiastes the realm under the sun. If you don't take note of those words, under the sun, you'll not understand the book of Ecclesiastes because it sounds so hopeless and so negative. But you have to understand its perspective is deliberately limited to things under the sun, to this natural realm on this globe. And what Ecclesiastes says about that is entirely true. This is what is written in Ecclesiastes 1, 2, and 3. "Vanity of vanities," says the preacher, "vanity of vanities, all is vanity." Notice, the word vanity occurs 5 times in one verse. Surely that's emphatic. Vanity is now commonly translated futility. And then it says, "What advantage does man have in all his work which he does under the sun?" The statement "vanity of vanity" does not apply except to the things under the sun, but there It is totally true. Paul takes up this theme in Romans chapter 8, and he explains that only man's redemption can bring redemption to creation. Romans 8, verses 18 through 23. For I consider that the sufferings of this present time are not worthy to be compared with the glory that is to be revealed to us or in us. For the anxious longing of the creation waits eagerly for the revealing of the sons of God. I've pointed out to you earlier in my talks that the church should be waiting eagerly for the revelation of Jesus. But here it says that creation is waiting eagerly for the revelation of the sons of God, which will come at the revelation of Jesus. Now I'll continue. Verse 20. For the creation was subjected to futility or vanity, that's the word that comes from Ecclesiastes, not of its own will, but because of him who subjected it, in hope that the creation itself also will be set free from its slavery to corruption into the freedom of the glory of the children of God. For we know that the whole creation groans and suffers the pains of childbirth together until now. And not only this, but also we ourselves, who have the first fruits of the Spirit, even we ourselves groan within ourselves, waiting eagerly. Notice again that phrase, waiting eagerly for our adoption as sons, the redemption of our body. So Paul says the whole creation has been suffering because of man's sin and man's fall. And he says the whole creation is waiting for the finalization, the completion of man's redemption, because the completion of man's redemption will bring redemption to the creation. Man's fall brought futility or vanity or corruption. All those words can be used. Man's redemption will deliver creation from that condition. And Paul says that those of us who have the first fruits of the Spirit, we're aware of what's going on in the creation. We identify with it. We go through kind of labor pains on behalf of the creation, longing and praying for the redemption of the creation. Now, I have to ask myself, how many Christians do I know today that share and identify with the suffering of all creation and are in labor pains of travail to bring about the redemption of creation? But that is a mark of those who have the first fruits of the Spirit. Notice the key words there. First of all, wait eagerly. We are waiting eagerly. Creation is waiting eagerly. We're all waiting for the same event. And then notice the key negative words, futility or vanity, slavery, corruption. And then notice the opposite words, freedom, glory, and redemption. That can only take place for creation at the return of Jesus, when he is revealed and we are revealed as sons of God. Because as I pointed out earlier, our life is presently hid with Christ in God. But when Christ, who is our life, shall appear, then shall we appear with him in glory. And Paul states very emphatically that this will only take place at the redemption of our body. There have been teachings that have suggested that somehow all this will happen before the resurrection. That is incorrect. It is an error. It can only take place at the redemption of our body. And then in the book of Psalms, there's some beautiful pictures of creation longing for redemption because they're longing for the return of the Lord. Psalm 96, verses 11 through 13. Let the heavens rejoice, let the earth be glad, let the sea resound and all that is in it, let the fields be jubilant and everything in them. Then all the trees of the forest will sing for joy. They will sing before the Lord, for he comes to judge the earth. He will judge the world in righteousness and the peoples in his truth. You see, the trees, the forests, the mountains, the seas, they are all aware that they cannot be redeemed until the Lord comes back. But oh, they're getting ready to welcome him boisterously, with exuberance. There's another similar picture in Psalm 98, verses 7 through 9. Let the sea resound and all that is in it, the world and all who live in it. Let the rivers clap their hands. What a beautiful picture. Let the mountains sing together for joy. What's all the excitement about? Let them sing before the Lord, for he comes to judge the earth. He will judge the world in righteousness, the peoples with equity. It's a strange thought, really, that creation somehow understands what a lot of Christians don't understand, that their redemption depends upon our redemption. And because of that, they're longing for our redemption. And they're getting ready to welcome the Lord when he comes back in glory. And I close this series of talks this week with this question. Is nature perhaps more excited than the church? Wouldn't that be a reproach if that were true? If nature were all getting ready to welcome the Lord and the church was asleep, indifferent, a bride who was not excited about the return of her bridegroom. May that never be true. Our time is up for today. I'll be back with you again next week at this same time, Monday through Friday. Next week, I'll continue with this theme, longing for his appearing.
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Hebrews 4:12 says, "For the word of God is alive and active, sharper than any double-edged sword." 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

0: Now that's Zach Williams and Ben Fuller. It is 1:30 and it is Friday morning. Now, of course, we had the long weekend last weekend, so it kind of doesn't really feel like a Friday, but it is. So that means that the weekend is just the corner.
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8: 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When you call, you'll simply be talking with someone who believes that prayer could provide an answer to your situation. If you'd like prayer now, call 0800 50 80 80.
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0: Now, that's Josiah Queen, and the song is called Make Heaven Crowded. You can just imagine an evangelist hands you over his little business card, and his name's on there, and the job title, evangelist, and then underneath it, but what do you hope to achieve? And the answer, make heaven crowded. It's a great name for a song, and it'd be great fun to put on a business card as well.
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8: Sometimes the Gospels give us these small, vivid moments that reveal just how intense Jesus' ministry really was. This is one of them, a snapshot from Mark chapter 3.
9: One time Jesus entered a house, and the crowds began to gather again. Soon he and his disciples couldn't even find time to eat. When his family heard what was happening, they tried to take him away. He's out of his mind, they said.
8: Mark chapter 3 verses 20 and 21 from the NLT. When Jesus' family heard what was going on, they tried to intervene. They thought he was out of his mind. At that point, they didn't understand him. They didn't grasp what he was doing or why he was doing it. His own family didn't get it. Bible teacher Phil Ware points out Jesus spent much of his earthly ministry being misunderstood by the people closest to him. Many of his own relatives didn't believe in him until after his death and resurrection. And this wasn't just Jesus' experience. Many of the earliest Christians faced the same thing. Following God's call often created tension at home. Maybe that's something you've felt too. Perhaps there are people in your life, even people you love dearly, who don't understand why you follow Jesus. Maybe they don't get your choices, your priorities, or the way you're trying to live out your faith. Maybe they think you are out of your mind. Phil Ware says sometimes the hardest people to reach with the grace of Jesus are the ones in our own families. But if you find yourself in that situation, don't be discouraged. Instead, bring it to the Lord. Ask Him to guide you. Ask Him to show you how to love, serve, and respect the people around you, even when they don't understand your faith. God can work through your patience

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song is called Thank You. That's Rachel Nemiroff. Is that the first word you learnt? Or was the first word mama or papa? I think for most of us, the first word, thank you.

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1: In this update, the government books are in better shape than forecast. Interim financial statements for the 10 months to the end of April show a $6 billion deficit. Here's senior political reporter Azaria Howell.
2: The deficit's $3.2 billion smaller than forecast. Net core crown debt was $1.6 billion under predictions, but still above target at 42.8% of GDP. Core crown expenses rose 3.4% on the same period last year, with a $1.3 billion increase in superannuation payments.
1: Infrastructure delays, pauses and cancellations have cost New Zealand $12 billion in the past 25 years. Economist Shamabil Yakub has calculated the financial and workforce cost of pauses. An example is a year's wait on a $2 billion roading project, which could cost $490 million and more than 1,000 jobs. Civil Contractors New Zealand Advocacy Director Fraser May says communities also suffer from such delays.
3: By not having the new water pipe or the new roading network in place for the public to use.
1: The Reserve Bank has announced the rules are loosening on what's called a bank. It'll be permitted for all licensed deposit takers from late 2028, including overseas banks with no physical presence here. With more, here's business reporter Michael Sergel.
4: Strict rules currently control use of the words bank, banker and banking. That'll change in December 2028 under amendments to the law governing deposit takers. The central bank hopes this will allow more competition.
1: New Zealand Ski is betting big on Queenstown. It's unveiled a $150 million plan for the Remarkables, growing it from 449 hectares to 711 and doubling visitor capacity. It includes a 2.7-kilometre gondola. CEO Paul Anderson says it would secure Queenstown's economic future.
5: Every dollar that's spent on the ski fields, there's about $6 spent downtown. The estimate is for visitor spending to grow from $235 million a year to over $400 million a year.
1: In sport, rain has halted play in the Black Caps' first test against England at Lord's. Barely 45 minutes play was possible before the team scattered and the covers were put on. Fielding, after winning the toss, New Zealand had England 24 for 1 after 10 overs. Dame Lydia Ko heads into the US Open tonight. Thrilled LPGA golfers are playing for the first time at the famous Riviera Country Club in California. The course for the LA Olympics in 2028 has been the exclusive domain of men for major events, but Ko is pleased those times are changing.
6: It's awesome that the boundaries have really been broken in that sense, and I hope that there are more courses down the line that, you know, we get to go play that typically men have.
1: Ko tees off in just over an hour. Southern Steel netball coach Wendy Frew is confident her squad will step up and embrace the challenge of tackling the ANZ Premiership playoffs without captain Kimiura Poi, who'll miss the rest of the ANZ Premiership with a calf injury. To the weather. Northland to Waikato, Coromandel Bay of Plenty and Taupō, showers turning to rain with heavy falls and thunderstorms developing. Gisborne, Hawke's Bay, Taihape, Whanganui and Manawatū, rain spreading. Waitomo, Taumarunui, Taranaki, Horowhenua to Wellington and Wairarapa, rain heavy with squally thunderstorms possible. Marlborough, Nelson and Buller, cloudy with periods of rain, possibly heavy and thundery. Grey to Fiordland, periods of rain, heavy with possible thunder. Canterbury, Otago and Southland, partly cloudy with rain. And the Chatham Islands, cloudy periods. That's news, sport and weather. I'm Nina Burton.
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8: From the Bible. Pray in the Spirit on all occasions with all kinds of prayers and requests. With this in mind, be alert and always keep on praying for all of the Lord's people. Words to live by on Rema.
9: Good morning. The verse from Ephesians chapter 6 and verse 18. It's just a moment or two after 2 o'clock.
10: Some walls look like they'll stand forever. A stubborn will that refuses to bend, a damaging document that seems impossible to reverse, a scene so dark you can't imagine light returning. But eventually, the walls fall, and God proceeds with his sovereign plan. I am Clayton Bjellin, and today on Insight for Living, Chuck Swindoll walks through an amazing sequence of events in Esther chapter 8 in the Bible, providing proof that no heart is too hard for God to change, no writing so permanent he cannot reverse it, and no scene so dark he cannot brighten it. Chuck titled his message, "And the Walls Came Tumbling Down."
11: There is no wall that will not ultimately fall. Even though it may be imposing and long-standing, it will fall. Even though it may be as intimidating as an angry giant, or as silent as thin air, and just as invisible, like the stubborn will of a person, or the bitter spirit of an individual, it will fall. All walls finally fall. Anyone who knows a little bit of history knows how true that is. Everywhere you go, it seems, especially on the continent and into Europe, you find walls that once were so formidable and strong and intimidating and high, people in their day thought they would never fall. And yet to this day, right into the Middle East and into Egypt, this archaeologist Spade continues to unearth walls that have fallen. Great empires that looked like they would go on forever have fallen. Egyptian walls, Grecian walls, Roman walls, French walls, German walls. Speaking of German walls, the cry can be heard all through the streets of Berlin, "Freiheit! Freiheit!" At last, freedom at last. Songs that are usually reserved for soccer matches and birthday parties are now being sung in the streets near the historic Brandenburg Gate and Checkpoint Charlie. In rough translation, "Such a beautiful day should last forever," they sing day and night. One man shouts, "Remember the 9th of November." Reminds me of when I was a little boy. "Remember the Alamo." Not that I was living at the time, but I was in Texas at the time. "Remember the 9th of November." While another man is hammering away, beating on the wall and handing out fragments of it to the crowd. And they are saying all over the city, "The wall is gone, the wall is gone." One rather hardened retired Air Force colonel who flew bombing missions over Berlin in the mid-40s watched it all and said, "I'm a hard old retired colonel, but I had tears in my eyes to see people standing on a wall where once they would have been shot. I could hardly take it all in." One radio station in West Berlin said, "This is Christmas, New Year's, and Easter all rolled into one." The remarkable thing is that the wall fell without a shot. 28 Cold War years, it has stood and been a bloodbath. Not only dividing a city, dividing a country, but dividing a world. And the wall has come tumbling down. I know. Some of you skeptics are saying, "Another shoe will fall. You just wait." I know, but first a wall has fallen. It has fallen. I look into the scriptures and I see similar situations, and I find myself asking, why did we even have a wall in the first place? Why are there walls? I love the moving words of the late Robert Frost, who writes in one of his pieces, "Before I built a wall, I'd ask to know what I was walling in or walling out." And so should we. Egypt should have asked what it was walling in and what it was walling out, and it didn't for 430 years while the people of the Hebrews lived in abject slavery until Moses came, and by the power of the living God, that wall came tumbling down. A few years later, Moses was gone, Joshua was there, they were invading the promised land. And they came to Jericho. There they were again. I've been singing all week long, Joshua fit the battle of Jericho. I've been watching this thing on television, sort of. Kids think I'm a little weird, but that's okay. They've been thinking that for years. And I think the walls came tumbling down. Jericho wasn't held by walls. The walls were as nothing in the presence of the living God. And Jerusalem's walls looked so formidable, so strong. They flew their own flag under numerous kings. But Nebuchadnezzar the Great dropped those walls so that the text reads, not one stone stood on top of another. It fell down flat. A la Joshua 6:20, the wall fell down flat. All walls finally fall. Nebuchadnezzar said it would never happen to him. His son Belshazzar was watching at a banquet, finger writing on the wall, and it said, "Your days are over, bud." Sort of a loose translation. "You're finished." And that night, Darius the Great built another wall. 62-year-old Darius. The Medo-Persian Empire. It will never fall until Alexander the Great came, who finally was overthrown in his kingdom by Julius the Great, the Caesars. What wall would ever stand like Roman walls? And they have all fallen. All walls finally fall. Even our own. Even those built up against us, they fall. Remember the words of Corrie ten Boom? She said, "There is no pit so deep but that he is not deeper still." I thought this past week of a paraphrase, "There is no wall so strong, but that he is not stronger still." All these things bring us to the little slice of history connected to the 8th chapter of the book of Esther, of all things. What would all of this have to do with Esther? Everything, really, everything. This is a chapter where a heart is so hard, it seemed as though it would never change, and it changes. The wall of a heart comes tumbling down. Where an edict that was set in concrete by the law of the Medes and the Persians, and it looked like, because it had been imprinted with the signet ring of the king, would never fall. That wall is tumbling down. And the scene, the Jews, as they lived, like people in concentration camps, awaiting the final death knell promised by Haman. The scene is so dark, but God brightens it. I think this passage is saying this. There is no heart so hard he cannot change. There is no writing so permanent he cannot erase. There is no scene so dark he cannot brighten. First, the heart. The heart. On that day, King Ahasuerus gave the house of Haman, the enemy of the Jews, to Queen Esther. Now, wait just a minute. Can this really be? Remember Ahasuerus? The story begins with him. Go back. Esther chapter 1. He is the first main character when the curtain goes up. Act 1, scene 1. Xerxes, otherwise known as Ahasuerus, front and center. It took place in the days of Ahasuerus. This was the Ahasuerus who reigned from India to Ethiopia. How vast. Over 127 provinces. How powerful. In those days, as King Ahasuerus sat on his royal throne, which was in Susa, the capital. That tells you a lot right there. This man is powerful. This is the man who just the movement of his hands caused people to live or die. This is the man who decided in chapter 3 to promote Haman, who hated the Jews, to the position of prime minister. This is the man who said to him, here is my ring. Another way of saying, take my credit card. You sign for me. You pass the edicts. Haman says to him, in a period of time, I have a plan where we will rid this kingdom of people who despise you and stand against you. And the king gives him his ring and says, sign the document. And the document is written, and it is nothing more than an extermination plan on hold. Within 1 year, the Jews will die. And dread swept over the city and across all 127 provinces, because the king said, it shall be done. Chapter 8. This is the king who changes his mind. I mean, this is a man whose stubbornness can be compared to no other. And yet he is the one of all things who has listened to Esther's plea, who has seen to it that Haman, the recently appointed prime minister, is impaled on the gallows, this pole that is built 75 feet high near the home of Haman, upon which he had hoped to hang Mordecai. This is the king who touches Esther with the golden scepter and says to her, I care, I'm listening, I want to know what I can do. It is the one who gave the house of Haman to Queen Esther. There is evidence in extra-biblical literature, and I'm thinking here of Herodotus, that the property of condemned criminals reverted back to the crown. And so in this case, the property of Haman, a condemned criminal, now became Ahasuerus. But he doesn't keep it. He even gives Haman's estate to Esther, who in turn gives it to Mordecai. For Esther had disclosed what he meant to her, the verse concludes. The king took off his signet ring, which he had taken away from Haman, and he gave it to Mordecai, of all things, and Esther set Mordecai over the house of Haman. These aren't revolutionary events. And Esther spoke again to the king, fell at his feet, and wept. What is my point here? I think it's clear. There is no heart so stubborn, but that God cannot penetrate it, break through it. I think what it is saying is that there is no match for the living God. Hold your place and look at Proverbs 21, the first two verses. Will you do that? Living out in the lives of the people of Esther chapter 8 is the principle of Proverbs 21, 1 and 2. The king's heart is like channels of water in the hand of the Lord. He turns it wherever he wishes. Every man's way is right in his own eyes, but the Lord weighs the hearts. Look at the verses. The king's heart, we would say in everyday language, is like mush, is like soft clay in the hands of the Lord. Would it be acceptable for you in your theology to imagine another name there besides the king? Be my guest. Someone that's giving you grief. Someone who represents a formidable presence. Someone whose face is on your dartboard. Somebody who haunts you and maybe even hunts you down. That heart of that person that to you is so hard and so granite-like is like mush and soft putty in the hands of the Lord. The point is clear. There is no heart so stubborn that it becomes unbreakable in the hands of the Lord. Let me tell you a story. In another place and at another time in my life, I went through a dreadful experience with a person who decided to make me his enemy. I'm honest as I am removed from it. 2 decades, I still do not know why. It is a mystery. Nevertheless, it occurred. This individual decided to, whether he knew it or not, at least the beginning days, decided to make my life rather miserable. My every move was watched. Virtually every decision was questioned. My ministry was doubted. This person continued to apply pressure, sometimes to the point where I thought I would scream. I don't know how much he said to others, I never asked, but I know he said enough to me to know that what was once a close friendship degenerated. He was determined that I needed his presence, his bullying, his intimidation. I became a little more than frightened when I realized he carried a gun. And on an occasion, I recall being threatened by it. Usually people like that don't display their weapons. He liked to. I remember going home one Sunday and falling across our bed, not even taking off my overcoat that winter day, and crying till I could not cry another tear. He had a heart like King Ahasuerus. I know whereof I speak. I'll share with you later how things changed, but the point I am making here is that you may have some such individual who is making it his or her delight to make your life miserable. You may work alongside them, or you may have schooled with them or roomed with them, but they are dogging your steps. You may have once been married to them. There is no wall so strong that he is not stronger still. If God can change the heart of an Ahasuerus, why didn't God give him a name like Johnson or Smith? If God can change the heart of a Xerxes, he can change any heart. Any heart. Listen to this. You who live your days intimidated and threatened, anxious over the falling of the next shoe, listen to this. God is able to take the heart of whoever and change it, just like he could take the heart of this king. Esther, verse 3, fell at his feet, wept, and implored him to do something. What's wrong? Well, Haman may be gone, but the edict has still been written. And you know how it is with those edicts from Medo-Persia. Listen to Daniel 6. 3 times we read these words. Sign the document so that it may not be changed according to the law of the Medes and Persians, which may not be revoked. Daniel 6, 8. The statement is true according to the law of the Medes and the Persians, which may not be revoked. Daniel 6, 12. Recognize, O king, that it is the law of the Medes and Persians that no injunction or statute which the king establishes may be changed. Daniel 6, 15. It is written, it will be done. Haman may be gone, the edict is still intact. It has been written, it will be done. The Jews will die in December. So Esther weeps. It is a document that looks absolutely permanent. It is irrevocable. He extends the golden scepter, which is his way of saying, speak, I'm listening. Verse 5. She said, if it pleases the king, and if I have found favor before him, and the matter seems proper to the king, and I am pleasing in his sight. What a wonderful way for a wife to speak to a husband. No extra charge for that. Let it be written. Let it be written to revoke the letters devised by Haman. Let it be written. It's already written. But I'm pleading for revoking what has been written. Let it be revoked is what she's saying. Unheard of in the land of the Persians. She says in verse 6, how can I endure to see the calamity which shall befall my people? How can I endure to see the destruction of my kindred? Look, you wonder if there is a wall so thick that God cannot penetrate. You wonder if documents written in that day, just as documents written in our day, are permanent ink. So the king said to Queen Esther and to Mordecai the Jew, behold,
12: I have given the house of Haman to Esther, and him they have hanged on the gallows because he had stretched out his hands against the Jews. Now, here's the pen. Here's the stylus. You write to the Jews as you see fit. Is that incredible? You write another law. You write another one. By the way, you think it isn't worth it to stand against wrong laws? You talk about a reason to stand in favor of life and against abortion. You talk about a reason to fight and to affirm truth, even though it looks like it will never change. Here's an example. He says to her, you write it as you see fit. Furthermore, he says, seal it with the king's signet ring, for a decree which is written in the name of the king and sealed with the king's signet ring may not be revoked. This one is going to stand. This is it. Count on it.
10: What a picture. A king hands the pen to Esther and says, you write it. An irrevocable decree rewritten. A death sentence reversed. Only God could engineer something like that. And friend, he did it again on a hill outside Jerusalem, where the ultimate decree against you and me was nailed to a cross and cancelled forever. I'm Clayton Bjellin. Join us when Chuck Swindoll continues his biographical study of Esther, a woman of strength and dignity, Monday on Insight for Living.
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0: A living, breathing testimony. That's a really interesting thought, isn't it? 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If you were arrested for being a Christian, would the evidence provided at court mean that you'd be found guilty? I find that quite a sobering thought.
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6: Circumcise the sons of Israel again the second time. Joshua chapter 5 and verse 2. Before conquering Jericho, God told Joshua to circumcise the sons of Israel again the second time. Joshua chapter 5 and verse 2. 600 years earlier, God had inaugurated the practice of male circumcision. He told Abraham that it would be a sign of the covenant between me and you. Genesis chapter 17 and verse

0: forgiven of all your sins. Colossians chapter 1 and verse 14. Complete in Christ, lacking in nothing. Colossians chapter 2 and verse 10. Free from condemnation. Romans chapter 8 verses 1 and 2. God's co-worker. 2 Corinthians chapter 6 and verse 1. Seated with Jesus in the heavenly realm. Ephesians chapter 2 and verse 6. God's workmanship. Ephesians chapter 2 and verse 10. A citizen of heaven. Philippians chapter 3 and verse 20. Adopted into God's family. Ephesians chapter 1 and verse 5. Born of God and the evil one cannot touch you. 1 John chapter 5 and verse 18. Paul wrote, "Consider yourselves to be dead to the power of sin and alive to God." Romans chapter 6 and verse 11. So when the devil draws near, stand up to him and say, "What are you doing here? I am dead to you." When he dredges up past mistakes, tell him who you are in Christ. 2 Corinthians chapter 5 and verse 17. He has no recourse to this truth. He knows who you are. He just hopes you don't, or that you'll forget.
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That kind of sounds like a song that you should hear this time of the morning, eh? Bella Taylor-Smith and Forever and Amen. Before that, Natalie Lane with The Long Way. Thank you for listening to Rima on this Friday morning. If you are at work, I hope it's all going well. And if you're just lying quietly in bed listening to the music, I hope that you are enjoying that as well. Just a wee reminder that we've got a phenomenal website, rima.co.nz. And if you've got a wee minute, we'd just love it if you went and had a wee bit of a look around. And also, just a wee note to say that if you're listening on a radio at the moment, the new way, well, one of the new ways of listening to us is via our app. And you can go to the App Store and put in the words Rima Media, and our free app will pop up. 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
1: In this update, the government books are in better shape than forecast. Interim financial statements for the 10 months to the end of April show a $6 billion deficit. Here's senior political reporter Azaria Howell.
2: The deficit's $3.2 billion smaller than forecast. Net core crown debt was $1.6 billion under predictions, but still above target at 42.8% of GDP. Core crown expenses rose 3.4% on the same period last year, with a $1.3 billion increase in superannuation payments.
1: Infrastructure delays, pauses, and cancellations have cost New Zealand $12 billion in the past 25 years. Economist Shamabil Yakub has calculated the financial and workforce cost of pauses. An example is a year's wait on a $2 billion roading project, which could cost $490 million and more than 1,000 jobs. Civil Contractors New Zealand Advocacy Director Fraser May says communities also suffer from such delays.
3: By not having the new water pipe or the new roading network in place for the public to use.
1: The Reserve Bank has announced the rules are loosening on what's called a bank. It'll be permitted for all licensed deposit takers from late 2028, including overseas banks with no physical presence here. With more, here's business reporter Michael Sergel.
4: Strict rules currently control use of the words bank, banker and banking. That'll change in December 2028 under amendments to the law governing deposit takers. The central bank hopes this will allow more competition.
1: New Zealand Ski is betting big on Queenstown. It's unveiled a $150 million plan for the Remarkables, growing it from 449 hectares to 711 and doubling visitor capacity. It includes a 2.7-kilometre gondola. CEO Paul Anderson says it would secure Queenstown's economic future.
5: Every dollar that's spent on the ski fields, there's about $6 spent downtown. The estimate is for visitor spending to grow from $235 million a year to over $400 million a year.
1: In sport, rain has halted play in the Black Caps' first test against England at Lord's. Barely 45 minutes play was possible before the team scattered and the covers were put on. Fielding, after winning the toss, New Zealand had England 24 for 1 after 10 overs. Dame Lydia Ko heads into the US Open tonight. Thrilled, LPGA golfers are playing for the first time at the famous Riviera Country Club in California. The course for the LA Olympics in 2028 has been the exclusive domain of men for major events, but Ko is pleased those times are changing.
6: It's awesome that the boundaries have really been broken in that sense, and I hope that there are more courses down the line that, you know, we get to go play that typically men have.
1: Ko tees off in just over an hour. Southern Steel netball coach Wendy Frew is confident her squad will step up and embrace the challenge of tackling the ANZ Premiership playoffs without captain Kimiura Poi, who'll miss the rest of the ANZ Premiership with a calf injury. To the weather. Northland to Waikato, Coromandel Bay of Plenty and Taupo, showers turning to rain with heavy falls and thunderstorms developing. Gisborne, Hawke's Bay, Taihape, Whanganui and Manawatu, rain spreading. Waitomo, Tomaranui, Taranaki, Horowhenua to Wellington and Wairarapa, rain heavy with squally thunderstorms possible. Marlborough, Nelson and Buller, cloudy with periods of rain, possibly heavy and thundery. Greater Fiordland, periods of rain, heavy with possible thunder. Canterbury, Otago and Southland, partly cloudy with rain, and the Chatham Islands, cloudy periods. That's news, sport and weather. I'm Nina Burton.
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10: I think the most sobering question I ever asked myself when my kids were teenagers is, what if my children turn out to be like me in every area? What if they drive a car the way I drive a car? What if they handle anger the way I handle anger, you know? What if they treat their spouse eventually the way I treat my spouse? What if they treat their teenagers the way I treat them?
11: Welcome to Family Life Today, where we want to help you pursue the relationships that matter most. I'm Ann Wilson.
12: And I'm Dave Wilson, and you can find us at FamilyLifeToday.com. This is Family Life Today. So I'll never forget the day that you told me in the kitchen, this is 30 plus years ago, that I had an anger problem.
11: I remember that.
12: That was a fun day. I mean, it was one of those moments where
11: you didn't say, thanks, hun, for sharing that. I think maybe I do.
12: No, you know, I remember when you said, literally, I remember your words were, I don't want to bring anything up to you again because you just blow up in anger. In the moment, I didn't receive it. But the good thing about it is it forced me to go, do I have an anger problem? And the answer became yes.
11: Well, you even went to God and asked that question.
12: Yeah. And then I went to my guys that I did life with. And long story short, I started to investigate the root of my anger problem. And I discovered what it was because I didn't want to be that guy.
11: Yeah.
12: I think as a parent, we have the same journey we need to take with our kids to help them, whether they're 5 years old or 15 or 18, know how to manage their anger. And so we've got a guy in the studio today, Gary Chapman, back at Family Life Today. Gary, welcome back.
10: Thank you. Good to be with you.
12: You're over there smiling at my anger problem. You're laughing at my anger problem.
11: And
12: that's making me mad right now, Gary. But you've written about that in, you know, Love Languages book, which so many people know you from, and then the book called Things I'd Wish I'd Known Before My Child Became a Teenager. We've already talked a little bit about this. And you shared that beautiful, heart-wrenching story about a moment where you blew up in anger with your son, Derek. But how do we wrestle with them to help them understand, like, I had to go on a journey, and I was 30-some years old, to understand anger and some of the root. How do we navigate that with our teenage kids?
10: Well, you know, mismanaged anger destroys more relationships probably than anything else, between husband and wife or between parent and teenager. Mm. Mismanaged anger. There's nothing wrong with anger. Anger, I believe, is a gift of God. The Bible says God is angry every day with the wicked. Mm. We get angry because we're moral creatures. And when we encounter something we believe to be wrong, we feel anger, and we should. But we have a lot of what I also call distorted anger. We get angry because we don't get our way. Mm. And this is most common in the family. The teenager gets angry because they don't get their way. If we talk about anger, most families don't talk about anger.
12: Right. Right.
10: They've never had a discussion on anger. But have a discussion on anger, and let's say, let's learn how to handle anger in a positive way. And you do that with the teenager, you're doing a great service for the teenager because you're helping them understand the whole thing and learning how to do it. And they're going to need that when they get married.
11: Mm. And how do we discover if there are underlying issues? If that teen is continually exploding and they're constantly saying, I'm so angry at you, but they're exploding when they're saying, because they're so emotional. How do we deal with that? Or no, are they angry about this surface thing that they can't go to the party? Yeah. Or is there something deeper?
10: I think it's questions. Parents ask questions of the teenagers. Not when they're angry, but after an anger episode, you know, maybe the next day or the next afternoon, they'll tell you eventually. In fact, I've said to a father, why don't you ask your son, son, I've been thinking about how I could be a better father. And I'd like to ask you to give me some ideas on how I could be a better father. Your teenager will tell you. They will tell you. And see, part of their anger is probably based on the fact that you're not doing these things that they're talking about. So if you ask questions and open yourself up for them to tell you how you could be a better mom or better dad, you'll likely discover what's lying underneath the surface. Mm.
12: So if you ask your teenage son or daughter how I can be a better parent, and you don't like what they say, and you get angry, what is that saying?
10: It's saying you have an anger problem too. And see, that's typically the deal.
12: Yeah.
10: If you ask yourself, where did my son learn this? Chances are, if you look in the mirror, you may well see why they learned it.
12: And I know when Ann said that to me, and I literally went into my office and got on my knees and said, God, did you just speak? And he's like, I felt like he said, yeah.
10: Mm-hmm.
12: I knew if I don't get a grip on this now, it will be a legacy. It'll be something I pass on. And long story short is I realized, and when I used to preach on this, I would literally take an extension cord and wrap it around my waist and say, you've got to go find what that's plugged into.
10: Mm-hmm.
12: You know, you think it's your spouse.
10: Yeah.
12: You know, if I wasn't married to you, I wouldn't be. It may be somewhat that, but it isn't.
10: Yeah.
12: There's something you got to dig around and go find. And obviously, as I search through my life, it's like, oh, I'm still mad at my dad for walking out when I was 7 with his girlfriend.
10: Yeah.
12: Here I am in my 30s. I need to go on a journey to forgive him.
10: Mm-hmm. Mm-hmm.
12: And again, it's a long story and we've talked about it many times here. So I go on that journey. Again, thinking it'd take a week because I'm a pastor and I know Ephesians 4:32, forgive as you've been forgiven. It took 4 or 5 years before I actually got to the place where I gave up my right to punish him. So I went on this journey with forgiveness. How important is that in teaching our teenagers to forgive, to let go? Yeah. I mean, I went on that journey, but now, you know, you've got a son or daughter who's 15, 16, and they've got forgiveness issues, maybe with you, maybe with other friends.
10: Yeah.
12: How important is it to help them walk through a journey of forgiveness?
10: Well, if they don't learn to forgive, they will separate themselves from everybody they encounter. Because if you get close to anybody, they will sooner or later say something, do something that's going to hurt you. And so it puts an emotional barrier between the two of you, and it will not go away with the passing of time. If they apologize to you, then the biblical response is you forgive them. You remove the penalty. You remove the emotional barrier. Now our relationship can go forward. If you don't forgive them, the barrier stays there. And they will build into a wall after a period of time. If the person doesn't apologize to you, I like to use the word release.
12: Mm.
10: You release them to God. You say, Lord, you know what they did to me, and you know how they treated me. And I've gone to them, and I've explained it to them, and they don't agree, and they don't apologize. So I'm going to put them in your hands. You're releasing them to God.
12: Mm.
10: And you're putting them in good hands. Because God loves them. If they ever confess to God, God will forgive them. If they don't, then God judges them, the Bible says. So I think learning the practice of forgiveness is a skill that's absolutely necessary in adult life or teenage life to have good relationships. You will not have good relationships if you don't forgive.
11: So that's a skill that we need to teach our kids before they get out of our house so that even as they get into marriage, they know how to do this.
10: Right. And that means that we forgive our children, our teenagers. When our teenager does something that's horrible and we confront them and they apologize, we forgive them, you know, and we move on down the road.
11: And we don't hold it against them the next day or pout or act. That's good.
12: Yeah. And so much of what we're talking about really comes down to a spiritual foundation that we have and we're hoping we can impart or guide our kids to. You write about that in your book. This is a really big question for parents of teenagers. How do we guide them spiritually? How do we navigate alongside them their spiritual walk? Help parents with that.
10: I think one of the most important things in communicating our relationship with God to our children is modeling what we say we believe. I think the most sobering question I ever asked myself when my kids were teenagers is what if my children turn out to be like me in every area? What if they drive a car the way I drive a car?
12: Oh, boy, you didn't have to go there, Gary. My wife right now said, okay.
10: What if they handle anger the way I handle anger, you know? What if they treat their spouse eventually the way I treat my spouse? What if they treat their teenagers the way I treat them? You know, and just on down the line.
12: Mm.
10: It's a sobering question, but if you honestly ask that question, you get an answer.
12: Yeah.
10: And you will know where you need to change.
12: I mean, I read that toward the back of your book.
10: Yeah.
12: What a great gut check.
10: Yeah.
12: Because if you don't like your answer, guess what? Change it.
10: Yeah.
12: Right?
10: Absolutely. Because they're going to be far more impressed and far more impacted by what they see in our lives than by what we tell them.
12: Mm.
10: We can teach them whatever, all the biblical things, we can teach them. But if they don't see it in our lives, they're not likely to respond to it.
11: I feel like I did a pretty good job of laying the foundation spiritually for our kids when they're little.
12: You did a phenomenal
11: job. Reading the Bible, like bringing Jesus and God into the everyday part of life. And yet, I remember asking our young adult children, like, what do you guys remember of me teaching? And I was so depressed, Gary, because there wasn't a lot that they remembered of actual Bible teaching.
10: Yeah.
11: But they did say, Mom, the thing that we remembered is you prayed all the time and you read your Bible. And I thought, well, that's a good thing.
10: Yeah.
11: Because they see my dependence, my need for Jesus. And also we talked about earlier, apologizing, asking forgiveness. Yeah. They knew I did that a lot. And so I think as parents, that's a really good thing to remember. Like, what are we modeling? I remember sitting at the dinner table thinking, do I have anything to share with my kids of what God has taught me today?
10: Yeah.
11: And when there was a long gap, I thought, I need to be in the Word. I need to be connecting with God more so I have something to pour out to them.
10: Yeah.
12: I know that my perspective might be wrong on why so many young people are walking away from church these days. Gary, I'd love to hear your thoughts. My thought is it isn't so much about doctrine or theology. It can be a little bit. I think it's more about modeling. They're seeing the way we live, and they're like, I don't buy it.
10: Yeah. No, I think you're right. For example, you know, from my perspective, the central lifestyle theme of a Christian is serving others. You know, Jesus said about himself, I did not come to be served. I came to serve and give my life a ransom for others. So if the parent is modeling a servant's attitude in all of life, the teenager sees that. They don't forget that. And that's why, you know, I would take our children with me on some of the service things, you know, going to the food pantry. Y'all like to go with me? I'm going to go over and pack food and, Man, they go. They remember that, you know. They remember when I would take them in the fall of the year in North Carolina, leaves are all over everywhere. And I'd get them in the car and say, we're going to go find somebody that's older that hasn't got their leaves raked. And I'd knock on the door and say, hi, I'm Gary Chapman. I live down the street here, and I'm trying to teach my children how to serve. And we would like to rake your leaves if it would be all right. And they would say, say what? And I'd repeat my little story. And we never had anybody that wouldn't let us rake their leaves, okay?
11: And I bet you didn't.
10: And the kids would rake the leaves, and then they'd jump in the leaves. The teenagers, you know, they were young teenagers. We were doing the jumping in the leaves and all that. And we'd drive home and say, how do you guys feel about having helped some people? Oh, Dad, that was so fun, you know? So they see you serving others in whatever ways, you know, you're equipped to serve others. And that makes a tremendous impact on them. And after all, if they know God, you know, if they come to the place where they put their faith in Christ, there's no greater satisfaction than this serving other people. You know, I was walking across the campus of the University of Virginia. I was going to be speaking in Cabell Auditorium. And a side door into that auditorium, etched in stone above the door, were these words. You are here to enrich the world, and you impoverish yourself if you forget the errand. And I thought, man, what if every university had that as a theme?
12: Yeah.
10: But that's what Jesus demonstrated himself.
12: I was gonna say, those are the words of Christ.
10: Absolutely. So that's why I say our model is so important in teaching them the central motif of the Christian life. Is we're here to serve other people. And both of them now as adults, that's what they do. I mean, she's a medical doctor, you know, she delivers high-risk babies, and she identifies with these mothers who are struggling. And my son works with kids on the street, you know, he has for years, and people that nobody else would have time for.
11: Which would make sense because your whole life has been dedicated to serving people.
10: Yeah.
11: You started out serving troubled teens, and you said you even took your son with you to do that.
10: Yeah.
11: What's your love language?
10: Words of affirmation.
11: Okay.
10: Yeah. And my
12: wife, amazing, Gary. Awesome having you on here. Nobody better.
10: And my wife is acts of service, so I've got to get home and take the trash out.
11: But I think by you modeling, you've every time we've been with you, you've shared stories about people that you've reached, troubled kids that needed help, that needed a parent, and you were there. And so you've modeled that all along the way for your kids, and now their lives have been dedicated to serving others.
10: Yeah.
11: That's really well done.
12: I remember, again, it was our youngest spring break, his senior year in high school. And instead of going on some crazy party deal with all these kids, we said, hey, let's do a trip and you can take a buddy. So Cody took Matt and we went, I don't know, where did we go?
11: We went on a cruise.
12: Yeah, we went on a cruise. And anyway, we ended up in Florida, probably before the cruise or after. All I remember is in this rental car, we're driving to the airport or something, and somehow I made a wrong turn and we ended up in this little cul-de-sac, and there was a woman in a car stuck in sand. She couldn't get her car out of sand. Now, I'm from Michigan. I've never seen this. I'm like, snow, I can rock your car out of snow. I've done it many times. But sand, right? And so we drove right by her and I stopped and I said, hey, I think she's stuck. Let's go back and help. And they're like, what? What do you mean? Help. I'm like, I don't know what their situation is, but it looks like she's in a snowdrift and she can't get up. And so we pile out of the car and both of them are like, we're going to go help some strange lady. I'm like, we're going to try. And we go back there. And of course, they're both high school football players and they ended up pushing this lady out. And it was just like getting out of snowdrift.
10: Yeah.
12: We get her out of snowdrift.
11: And these
12: out
11: two
12: of the
11: guys
12: sand.
11: Are big football players.
12: Yes. Oh, yeah. They're muscle bound. They're going to play college football. And we get back in the car. And I'm not kidding. I don't know what you think, Ann. Of the entire spring break trip, including this incredible cruise, that's the memory that I have and they had. When we all got back in the car, we were like cheering.
10: Yeah.
12: It was just this endorphins. We were excited, like, wow, we actually helped some stranger lady out of just a simple sand thing.
10: Yeah.
12: But like you said, it is that act of serving others brought something to our soul. So you're saying as a parent, when we model that and get our kids involved in that, it's going to do the same thing for them?
10: Absolutely. Mm. Absolutely. You know, certainly reading the scriptures to them as they're growing up and having them in a youth group at church, all that's very, very positive. You know, they're hearing all those things at church and other things. But our model in serving and other things, our model of the way we live our lives is going to have the greatest impact on our teenagers. Mm. And those are the things they're going to look back and they're going to remember.
11: Well, what that does too, it takes their eyes off of themselves, which as teenagers, it's easy to be looking at themselves a lot. And that takes us into that mental health or emotional health area where parents are talking about this so much because their kids are depressed. They're dealing with anxiety. They're not sure how to help. And you talk about this in your book, too, of even how the love languages can impact that.
10: Yeah. If the teenager feels loved, first of all, I mean, I think that's one of the most fundamental emotional needs that a child has is to feel loved. And if we understand their love language and they give heavy doses of that love language, and we sprinkle in the other four because we want the child to learn there's more than one way to love, you know. And that child feels loved. And then they have a demonstration in front of them every day of how to live the Christian life, what this looks like. It's a life of serving other people. And we bring them into those service things so they get to experience what you were just talking about earlier, of helping other people. Because part of the thing with teenagers is they're trying to find meaning to life. Why am I here? What's this all about? Well, it's all about serving other people, you know, from the Christian perspective. So if we can help them do that, they feel good about themselves after they've done it. You know, they push the lady out of the sand, they're feeling good about themselves. Mm-hmm. And they realize, oh, man, this is wonderful. So then they start looking for places where they can serve. So, yeah, we're teaching them by our model to follow Jesus. And we're acknowledging that the reason we are doing these things is because we're followers of Jesus. You know, we've given our lives to him, and we're his representatives in the world, and we're here to make the world a better place. If they get that image and that picture, they're far more likely to follow through with what they've been taught.
12: Now, did you ever have to go into your son or daughter's bedroom at night after you blew it as a bad model and say, I'm sorry?
10: You know, I don't remember going into their bedroom and doing that, but I do remember telling them I'm sorry on several occasions. But I tried to do it pretty quickly after I'd done it.
12: So don't wait till bedtime.
10: Just if you realize you've done wrong, maybe walk around the block if you need to cool off, but then come back and say, I won't apologize to you.
11: I think Dave brought that up because I would apologize to my kids right away.
12: I wasn't thinking of you. I was thinking of me.
11: No, but then what happens as a parent, I think, I don't know if men do this, but I do this as a mom. I blew it. I apologize. I ask for their forgiveness. But then I go to bed and I just can't get over it. You know, I hear that self-condemnation. What kind of mom would do that?
10: Yeah.
11: So then I would go back into the room, apologize again. One of our sons wrote about it in the book because I said I just couldn't get out of that rut of feeling like I'm a terrible mom. Yeah. What kind of parent would do this? And that son said, I don't know why my mom kept coming back in. She apologized. I forgave her right away, but I couldn't get over the guilt.
10: Yeah.
11: How would you encourage parents with that?
10: I was speaking in a prison one night, local prison, and they invited the wives to come in with the men, and I did a marriage thing. And in the Q&A, this father said, he was the prisoner, he said, Dr. Shatman, I've asked God to forgive me, and I know he has. And my wife here has forgiven me, and my sons have forgiven me. But what I want to know is, how do I forgive myself for all the pain that I caused other people? And I'd never heard that question before. And I think God just gave me this. It was my answer. I said, okay, stand in front of a mirror and talk to yourself. And just say, self, you blew it. You blew it big time. And you hurt a lot of people, self. But a holy God has forgiven you because of Jesus and what he did on the cross for you. And, you know, parents sometimes say to me, when their child has done something really, really bad and they're in prison or they've gotten somebody pregnant or whatever, and they say, here's what they say in my office, Dr. Chapman, what did we do wrong? And I say to them, God himself had two children named Adam and Eve, and they blew it. And they had a perfect father. So don't take all the blame for the decisions your adult children make, because they can make decisions, poor decisions, with good parents. Now, if you know some things where you failed them, fine, you go apologize to them. But don't just automatically take all the blame on yourself for the poor decisions that your adult children make.
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Missy me and make it well. 10 to 4. Now, do you know what a fatberg is? I saw it in the paper over the last day or two. There's been a wee bit of a drama in Nelson with flooding and a bit of overflow, including stormwater and all kinds of bad stuff. And apparently there are fatbergs being washed up on the shore. I didn't know what one was. I had to Google it.

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2: What kind of success are you looking for today? This is Susie Holt with Chocolate and God. Joshua 1 says, "This book of the law shall not depart out of thy mouth, but thou shalt meditate therein day and night, that thou may observe to do according to all that is written therein. For then thou shalt make thy way prosperous, and then thou shalt have good success." 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Ladies, let's take the 30-day challenge and be in the Word every day. 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
4: 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Don't wanna

Sef Sluder and Turn It to Praise. 10 to 4, did you look it up? Do you know what a fatberg is? Like, awful. Imagine seeing them on the beach. And the warning with Nelson Beaches anyway, don't let your dogs eat them. It gets worse by the telling.

0: keeping you in the know. This is Rima News.
1: In this update, the government books are in better shape than forecast. Interim financial statements for the 10 months to the end of April show a $6 billion deficit. Here's senior political reporter Azaria Howell.
2: The deficit's $3.2 billion smaller than forecast. Net core crown debt was $1.6 billion under predictions, but still above target at 42.8% of GDP. Core crown expenses rose 3.4% on the same period last year, with a $1.3 billion increase in superannuation payments.
1: Infrastructure delays, pauses and cancellations have cost New Zealand $12 billion in the past 25 years. Economist Shamabil Yakub has calculated the financial and workforce cost of pauses. An example is a year's wait on a $2 billion roading project, which could cost $490 million and more than 1,000 jobs. Civil Contractors New Zealand Advocacy Director Fraser May says communities also suffer from such delays.
3: By not having the new water pipe or the new roading network in place for the public to use.
1: The Reserve Bank has announced the rules are loosening on what's called a bank. It'll be permitted for all licensed deposit takers from late 2028, including overseas banks with no physical presence here. With more, here's business reporter Michael Sergel.
4: Strict rules currently control use of the words bank, banker and banking. That'll change in December 2028 under amendments to the law governing deposit takers. The central bank hopes this will allow more competition.
1: New Zealand Ski is betting big on Queenstown. It's unveiled a $150 million plan for the Remarkables, growing it from 449 hectares to 711 and doubling visitor capacity. It includes a 2.7-kilometre gondola. CEO Paul Anderson says it would secure Queenstown's economic future.
5: Every dollar that's spent on the ski fields, there's about $6 spent downtown. The estimate is for visitor spending to grow from $235 million a year to over $400 million a year.
1: In sport, rain has halted play in the Black Caps' first test against England at Lord's. Barely 45 minutes play was possible before the team scattered and the covers were put on. Fielding, after winning the toss, New Zealand had England 24 for 1 after 10 overs. Dame Lydia Ko heads into the US Open tonight. Thrilled, LPGA golfers are playing for the first time at the famous Riviera Country Club in California. The course for the LA Olympics in 2028 has been the exclusive domain of men for major events, but Ko is pleased those times are changing.
6: It's awesome that the boundaries have really been broken in that sense, and I hope that there are more courses down the line that, you know, we get to go play that typically men have.
1: Ko tees off in just over an hour. Southern Steel netball coach Wendy Frew is confident her squad will step up and embrace the challenge of tackling the ANZ Premiership playoffs without captain Kimiura Poi, who'll miss the rest of the ANZ Premiership with a calf injury. To the weather. Northland to Waikato, Coromandel Bay of Plenty and Taupō, showers turning to rain with heavy falls and thunderstorms developing. Gisborne, Hawke's Bay, Taihape, Whanganui and Manawatu, rain spreading. Waitomo, Tomatanui, Taranaki, Horowhenua to Wellington and Wairarapa, rain heavy with squally thunderstorms possible. Marlborough, Nelson and Buller, cloudy with periods of rain, possibly heavy and thundery. Greater Fiordland, periods of rain, heavy with possible thunder. Canterbury, Otago and Southland, partly cloudy with rain, and the Chatham Islands, cloudy periods. That's news, sport and weather. I'm Nina Burton.
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8: From the Bible, then you will call on me and come and pray to me, and I'll listen to you. 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
9: It just communicated to me that she loved me. She saw me, she knew what my interests were, and she sought to brighten my day. And that has translated to me as a parent of looking at those adult kids and thinking, how can I be like that to them?
10: Well, that's Mary DeMuth, and she's back with us to offer hope and help for parents of wayward adult children. Thanks for joining us for Focus on the Family with Jim Daly. I'm John Fuller.
11: I so appreciated the insights that Mary offered last time as a mom of three adult children, as she shared some compelling stories. If you didn't hear the program, I'd encourage you to go back at the smartphone app, and you could listen whenever you want or go to the website and listen. But it had so much dense, good ideas for parents of adult children. We're going to continue that today. Sadly, two of her three children did walk away from the faith, and yet she continues to reach out to them in the love of Christ. You might be right in that same spot. It's not uncommon. And those of us parents of 20-somethings, maybe even 30-somethings, probably are crying many nights to pray for our kids and plead with the Lord to draw them back into faith with Him. And we're going to give you some good suggestions on how to continue to parent a wayward child.
10: Yeah, Mary DeMuth has a podcast called Pray Every Day. She's a popular author and speaker, and she's written a book, and we covered some of the content last time and more today. It's called Love, Pray, Listen: Parenting Your Wayward Adult Kids with Joy.
11: Mary, welcome back for a second day of discussion. I so appreciate this.
12: It's been fun, hasn't it? And hard, but good.
11: Fun and all hard, yeah. I mean, again, I said last time, you know, so many parents that contact us here at Focus on the Family are in this space. And it shows you how common a problem it is. And I'm sure they, for the most part, did a really good job concentrating on spiritual development. And the kids probably went to Awana and they asked all the right questions and they prayed together at night. And then the teen years started to rumble in, more influence from outside. And mom and dad talk about some of the concerns. It might be drinking, could be drugs. And then, boom, they go off to college, and sometimes that explosion occurs. Let me start there with that moment, because it's so critical of a time in your parenting. You may have sheltered your kids in that way, may have put them in Christian school, I don't know, maybe homeschooled. Mm-hmm. And then they go off to a university, maybe a secular university, and they didn't know Friday night was party night, and boom, it's off to the races. And it seems like something has been uncorked in them, something the parents never saw, this behavior that is so outside of what they had hoped for. What do you do with those immediate emotions when you find out, okay, this is what's going on? How do you respond with an adult child in that context versus a teenager?
12: Yeah, so when they're under your roof, you do have a little bit more say in their behavior. You can give them a curfew. You can say, if you do this, this will be the consequence.
11: Yeah, restrict rights.
12: Right, exactly, yeah. All those things. But once they're far away in another environment, it's very hard. And that's where I get back to give advice when it's asked, not unsolicited advice. If you can, it's hard. You have to bite your tongue a lot.
11: What's your report card on that? What I mean on that is, I love that advice, but are you an A student when it comes
12: probably
11: to that?
12: Probably a C plus. I'm a C plus.
11: I mean, 6 out of 10, 7 out of 10 yeah. isn't bad, but that's so hard for us because we're in that modality for so long to correct, to give input, to encourage, and then we do it. You know, we do it at 23, and they're going, really?
12: It's like, because it's like a divorce in a way, because you've played this role for 18 years, and it doesn't just snap in half in a moment when a birthday rolls around, or they go to college, or they go off on their own. It doesn't do that. It's a cultivation. That's where I'm talking about just our relationship with the Lord of giving Him the grief of my child is making these decisions. I'm going to get on my knees about it. I'm going to even talk to my friends about it in a non-gossipy way, but just to shoulder the burden with other people so that I don't go crazy. Those are normal things that we have to do. And also to have accountability to say, hey, I don't want to, you know, be heavy-handed to my 27-year-old. Please help me. Having community is really helpful there.
11: Yeah. What should healthy involvement look like with our 20-something?
12: I think we have to let them lead that. And some are on a process of they just need to separate in order to kind of get their heads on straight. And we have to respect their boundaries. Now, the line may be if they're hurting others and hurting themselves, that's a line that you may need to intervene in as someone who loves them. And so that's hard to know, but that's kind of the line that I've kind of developed. But I think it is our tendency is to want to reparent. And it's really hard to overcome that, like, that unction that we have.
11: Oh, so true. How do we navigate the financial side of things, the gifts? I will admit, I probably lean toward overdoing
12: it. Are you a softie?
11: I am the softie. Gene would say, yes, you're the softie. And, it's probably because of my background of not having, and I don't want my kids to not have. Yeah. So I can overindulge in that way. But how do we create the right balance? What is the right balance? I mean, let's start with that question.
12: Yeah, that's really hard. I mean, there's times I do remember when all of our kids were done with college and we were done paying for it. We kind of had a little party because we got a huge pay raise and suddenly we were like making ends meet and all of that because we weren't paying for our kids and their insurance and all that, their phones. So we now have more means than we did before. And that is the question that we're asking ourselves. So what we try to do is when we're benevolent, we try not to have it be predictable benevolence, but just to bless them in surprising ways. And that comes from listening to their lives and when things are hard for them. But without having some sort of prescribed way, we'll just send them a check or Venmo them something. And that way it's unpredictable and it's not like, oh, I expect my mom and dad to always bail me out.
11: I like that. There is, I mean, this is so much a life, isn't it, Mary? I mean, on the one end, you're so tight, it's ridiculous, right? I mean, they're only in their 20s and occasionally they might need a little help or a little blessing, right? You don't have to be so tight that all they know is, yeah, don't ask mom or dad. Or on the other side, so much that you're really stunting their ability to launch. And it's that balance. And that's wisdom, being able to know when to do the right thing. But I like that idea of unpredictable. I think that's really good.
12: And they're so excited when it happens because they don't know that it's going to happen. And they just kind of love us more. So it's kind of, we bought our kids. But no, it's just, I guess for me and in talking, you know, responding to your childhood, I think all of us are responding to our childhood in some way.
11: Aren't we?
12: And when we were in our 20s and we were parents and we had our both of our parents, we had severe economic trials and we did not ask our parents because we didn't feel like we could. And we knew maybe the little tiny steps that we made toward asking them were so shut down that we just had to suffer. And we don't want that for our kids because we were abandoned in a way. And there was no safety net at all. Our safety net, thankfully, was the body of Christ. Those were the people that came in and bought our washing machine when our washing machine broke and we had no means to do it. And so that's kind of
11: it's
12: our
11: good.
12: Response.
11: It's a good lesson. You had a grandmother that did communicate love to you. You know, last time we talked a lot about your broken family origin story and difficult relationship with your mom who married many times and all that. But your grandma seemed to be like a steady beacon for you. How did she communicate love to you?
12: Well, that was one of those examples I think that carried over into my adulthood with my adult kids. She would like, she knew that I liked decorating and art and all of that kind of stuff. So she would cut things out of old magazines. And even though I even got that magazine, she would send them to me in the mail, you know, in the days of mail. And it just communicated to me that she loved me. She saw me. She knew what my interests were and she sought to brighten my day. And that has translated to me as a parent of looking at those adult kids and thinking, how can I be like that to them?
11: Yeah.
12: And that was very informative. I felt so very loved when that happened.
11: You know, Mary, there's got to be parents who are in this spot, and I hope you're tuning in, or maybe somebody's encouraged you to listen, and I hope you're encouraged in that way. Even prayer for some of these adult children gets wearying. You know, you've been praying for years. There's no change. Or it's gotten worse. how do you stay motivated to keep trusting the Lord? And every night, three times a week, whatever it ends up being, you're saying, Lord, it's the same prayer. Can you move that child mm-hmm. closer to you? Mm-hmm. Can you grab them by the shirt collar and drag them towards you? I mean, you say it the same way differently, mm-hmm. but how do you keep the stamina spiritually, emotionally, to stay engaged and not give up?
12: That's a really good question. And I think that's where we get back to a strong theological understanding of prayer and a very strong understanding of the sovereignty of God and the what we see as the lack of swiftness of God. When I talked with you yesterday, I gave the story of my mom and 40 plus years of prayer. And I will tell you that there were many times where I thought, this is not doing anything, forgetting that on the Lord's seeing it as a resolved problem. I'm seeing it down here as an unresolved problem. And we have too small of a scope, and we try to demand that the Lord answer our prayer for our adult child in a minute, in 10 days, in 4 months, and we're not seeing the wide picture. It took the Lord 45 years to answer this long-term prayer that I felt was an impossible prayer. I did not think it would ever be answered, and I had to resolve myself that it never would be. So we have to have a long view of prayer and realize, persevere through it. It matters. God's timing is not the same as ours, and we don't get to dictate to the Lord the timing in which he answers our prayers.
11: Mm. And even your response to that, hearing it, will indicate what you need to do. Because some people are going to go, oh, she doesn't understand. Mm-hmm. That's a response of, Lord, you're not working fast enough.
12: Yeah.
11: Mary, you've written about Psalms of Lament. You know, I think of reading the Psalms. I get a lot from reading from them. They comfort me. I haven't thought about applying that to parenting grief. Describe that parenting grief, the declaration of faith, the petition. Just run us through that process to help us.
12: One of the joys of my life is teaching through the Lament Psalms. And a Lament Psalm is a psalm, there's many of them in the Book of Psalms, that begins with a complaint and ends with praise. And there's so many of them, and you can look them up and do a little Google search on what's a lament psalm, and you can read them. But what I train people to do is writing your own, and it begins with honesty. And I encourage parents to say, Lord, this is what I expected. This is what I wanted. Why aren't you there? Why aren't you rescuing my child? Why are they wayward? Why? And then after that, the psalmist goes into these declarations of, but I believe that you are good. I believe that you are hearing me. I believe you own a cattle on a thousand hills. I believe this. I believe that. And I'm going to choose to praise you even before the answer is given. And I've taken parents through this, and there's usually not one dry eye in the house, because they are able, at least on paper, they're not having to share it with their peers. They can say, I am disappointed, God. This didn't happen the way I wanted it to. And I'm just so grateful for that model in the Psalms of teaching us how to work through our pain through a very simple process like that.
11: Now, and that's so good and so healthy to be able to do something like that. A touchy subject, you know, LGBT issues are all around now. Public schools, it seems like they're just flooded with this idea, even elementary schools in some states, because of education decisions to allow them to, you know, think about these things. And I think some of these victories in that space are like drops of water on a desert journey. I mean, it's just small little incremental gains that you might have. You had a couple, Ronnie and Daniela, that went through something like this. Describe it.
12: Yeah, they definitely walked through this, and they had to work through this idea of how are we going to act? How are we going to love? How are we going to come alongside? And they had this experience where their child came to dinner with their significant other, and as usual, they got around the table and they prayed for their meal. And they even prayed for this significant other, and that person started crying. And it touched her. And I think that's something that we don't have to change who we are as Christ-following parents in order to actually step into a space and love our kids. We don't have to change our theology to love our kids. We don't have to do any of that. We can be good listeners. We can walk alongside, but we can pray at the dinner table. You never know what's going to happen.
11: Yeah, and that's the importance, because so many Christian parents, in order to accommodate, mm-hmm. are uprooting their theology, saying, okay, right. We're good with this. You know, Dr. Al Mohler, who was on the board here at Focus, he did a blog post, and I think he spoke about this, but being asked to go to a same-sex wedding, he had the best response, which was, I love you. I will go to the reception, mm-hmm. but as a public testimony, I can't go to the wedding and agree. And the wedding is really a public pronouncement. Remember the old line, does anybody here have anything against these two coming together? That was said for a very specific reason. And his read of that is to say, as a Christian, I can't agree that that's a union that is ordained by God. But I love you. I'd love to come to the reception and love on you more, but I can't go to the wedding. Will you let me do that? Mm. I thought it's an interesting and beautiful way to express both the convictions of the Christian, and everybody's going to have a different opinion about this.
12: Yes. Mm-hmm.
11: And it's not my son or daughter in that spot, so it's hard to say. But I thought it was a good scriptural way to respond.
12: It's not something that we were prepared to walk through.
11: Mm.
12: There were no parenting books in the 90s really talking about this, or the early aughts. And so a lot of parents that are walking through it are doing it kind of blind and kind of bumbling their way. Mm-hmm. And some will kind of err on the side of everything they do I love. And then on the other side, they might be like, I'm going to ghost you forever and never talk to you again. And I do believe that there is a narrow way that we can go, which is sticking to your beliefs. You get to have your own beliefs. The Lord yeah. allows you to have your own beliefs. But you can also err on the side of love at all times, and you can, you know, be involved in people's lives.
11: Yeah, and you know what? It's imperfect.
12: It is.
11: It's not going to be a perfect path. You're not going to hit the nail on the head every time, and, you know, be accepting and forgiving of your own mistakes in this arena. But I would encourage people to stay sound in your theology. That's number one in terms of what does God expect of me. Right? Mm-hmm. You know, as a parent seeks empathy, like we're describing, you know, to be there, to be present, you suggested two key things to keep in mind about the child's behavior, the adult child's behavior, and the parent's heart. What are they?
12: You know, our children's behavior reveals their heart. So if we're listening to our children, we're going to be watching them. We're going to be seeing what kind of choices that they're making. And I think also as parents, we're revealing our heart by what we're saying. And we have to, you know, sometimes things come out of my mouth that I want to take it back in.
11: Yes.
12: But I have noticed that for myself. It's been really good. Like, oh my goodness, that was a very judgy, controlly thing that I just said. Jesus, have mercy on me. And then in the next breath, if I'm smart enough in the moment or teachable enough, will you forgive me? I shouldn't have said that. Mm-hmm. You know, that's kind of
11: yeah, which is really good. And, you know, that way you're progressing hopefully together toward a destination of good relationship yeah, and hopefully right. Christ-centered relationship. You say the empty nest years can be joyful. Did you hear that, John?
10: Mm-hmm, I did.
11: Me too.
10: Leaning into it.
11: Me too. I'm getting it. But you compare it to your dog, Daisy, which I love. Here we go with the dog analogy. What does Daisy do that reminds you of parenting adult children?
12: You know, she is lately hasn't been doing this because she's been bad. But she's supposed to be in a kennel at night, and she's just a chocolate lab with bustling with energy. But she does go into her cage at night, and then in the morning we release her. And we take her on a walk, and she's just bounding and leaping. And I don't want to say that parenting is like going into a cage, but it is hard. Those years, those, you know, 18 years of parenting your kids, it is, you're constantly busy working hard and trying to do everything right. And when they're released and they jump out there into the joy, you can do that too. This is a place where your ministry is going to grow exponentially. It has the potential to. You are going to have time with your spouse that you've never had before, and your ministry life can just explode because you have more time and more more availability.
11: Yeah.
10: It's really encouraging. And there are parents, we've talked about this, I think, last time, about, you know, parents who are dealing with kids bouncing back in. Mm-hmm. Now, for the cat people.
12: I have a cat, too. So.
10: in my head, I'm thinking, okay, what would the cat analogy be? And I think there is an element of cats don't care, and sometimes our kids don't care.
11: Mm-hmm. And that they're kind just of, laying on the couch.
10: Well, or they're not in our lives, and they don't care to be in our lives. Yeah. And that can be a boat anchor on that joy that you're talking about. So you're encouraging me to not let their decisions drive my joy or lack thereof.
12: Exactly.
10: How do I let go?
12: And that's so hard. That's part of that grief process, that lament of, okay, this isn't what I wanted it to be. And then again, go back to the listen to their life, give them strategic presence, meet their needs somehow, listen when they call, and don't offer advice unless it's asked of you. And pray yeah. that the Lord would restore that relationship somehow, because I cannot tell you how amazing it is that our family, we still travel together and we still go to, you know, everywhere around the world together, and we love each other passionately. We so much love each other. We have all sorts of different opinions about things. It is possible to have kids that maybe are far from Jesus, and you can still have a relationship with them.
11: Mm-hmm. Boy, that is so good and so accurate, I think. And that, to me, that's the only hope that they're connected.
12: Yes.
11: And if you choose to disconnect out of temperament, you know, they're just not doing it the way I would do it, you're probably reducing the opportunity and the chance that they're going to make it back, I think. I mean, the Lord can do anything. Mm-hmm. You know, I want to mention that idea of temperament, because I'm thinking of parenting styles, and temperament plays into that. The kind of the quiet dad who doesn't say much, and you don't even know what his childhood was like because he doesn't talk about it. He's all inside. Or you might add to that, he's a very black and white thinker. He's an engineer. Mm. He's a CPA. I mean, not to, I'm just saying, we're born with a certain temperament that can trip us up in our parenting of adult children. Mm-hmm. Those are very deeply rooted behavior patterns that we have. And if we're making that mistake, you know, that we're keeping a ledger of our children's activities and behaviors, because that's how I'm wired. They did 3 things right last week and 18 things wrong. How do we manage that? How do we let that go?
12: I think we can, if we're still list keepers, we can still keep a ledger, but catch them doing right and tell them. Every kid, I need to hear from people in my life, I'm really proud of you. That was an amazing thing you did. I'm constantly doing that with my kids. If I see that they got a promotion in their job or they bought a house or whatever it is that they've done, I am so proud of you. That I never did that when I was your age. You are exceeding beyond my wildest expectations. And not just, you know, saying things to say things, but actual genuine, I am noticing your life and I am so proud of you. That's really important. I also just wanted to, before I forget, is address the idea of parental estrangement, because there are some people listening today that are brokenhearted and they have done everything that they can and their kids have walked away from them and it's been a decade and they're asking the question, will it ever be okay? And I can't answer that, but I can say it is hard and I'm so sorry that you're walking through that. And to remember that God in the Garden of Eden was a perfect parent and his kids walked away from him. And he's had the entire human race walk away from him. And I can tell you this, that you will have deeper camaraderie with Jesus in those moments because he absolutely empathizes and understands with the entire human race walking away from him.
11: Mm-hmm. Well, that's a good place to land. The other thing is just always hold out hope. Don't give up hope and don't change or become sour in the relationship. And that's your only chance, your only hope for it, right? Yeah. With the Lord's help. So, Mary, thank you so much for being with us. This has been terrific. It's a topic that we haven't spent a lot of time talking about, but you've hit all the high notes today. Mm-hmm.
10: And again, our guest today on Focus on the Family with Jim Daly has been Mary DeMuth. 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

0: Because you're good.
1: Amazing words, really. If ever you get the opportunity, you sort of Google them and have a bit of a read. Matthew West and Good. Before that, Seth Sluter. And running back to you. Good morning, I'm Gary. Welcome along. 4:45. It is a Friday. It feels like a Thursday, but it is a Friday morning. The weekend is close enough to being here.
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4: Repentance, it's such an important word. It's a key foundation in our lives. If we get the foundations right in our lives, when the storms, the cyclones, the dark night of the soul comes, we'll be able to stand strong. One of the challenges with the foundations in people's lives, especially the foundation of repentance, is you don't know what someone's foundation is like. You can look at a Christian, they look absolutely fine. The foundation may be strong. When they hit a dark night of the soul, they come out better. Another person, they look just as good as that one. They hit the same problem, but they collapse under the pressure because the foundation wasn't what it needed to be, and possibly the foundation of repentance wasn't there in place. We started looking yesterday at what repentance is not. It's not simply an admission of sin. We can admit sin, but no plan to change. It's not just conviction of sin. We get convicted, oh God, I'm so sorry I did that, but still no plan to change. It's more than worldly sorrow, more sorrow because of the consequences of what we did, not for what we actually did. And it's not just a decision to do better tomorrow. Number five, it's not becoming religious. Well, I now attend church, pray, read the Bible. I even serve, even give, yet still live a completely worldly life. The Pharisees did all the religious things. They looked great, but they never repented and came into a close relationship with Jesus. Another one, it's not just the acknowledgement of God. James 2:19, this is interesting. You believe there is one God? You do well. Even demons believe and tremble. I know people living sinful, ungodly lives, no plan to change, and yet they say to me, I'm a Christian, I believe in Jesus, my faith is important to me. And I think, like, what? There's no repentance. There's no change of behavior. It's just like, yep, Jesus, I believe in you, and then they just completely live their own life. There's more Christians like that than we would like to admit to. I'd like to believe. But those who truly repent want to live right, not have a shallow or a hollow faith. Repentance is a full-on confrontation with what needs to be repented of or changed in our lives. For example, you stole something, give it back. Amen. You blasted someone on social media, make it right on social media. If you went public, go back public with the apology. You treated someone badly, go to them and say, I'm sorry, what I did was sinful and wrong. I was a bad example to you, please forgive me. You say, really? What am I going to get out of doing all that? Well, I'm going to say, you're going to get a joyful life and you're going to feel a lot more closer to Jesus. Luke 13, verse 3, I tell you, unless you repent, you will all likewise perish. Repentance truly is one of the most wonderful words in all of the Bible. I hope you can capture that. I hope you can get it in your heart. It is literally the gateway to God. It's a gateway to more of God in your life. And more of God in your life is the greatest treasure of all. Nothing comes close to more of God in your life. And the gateway to it, repentance. It's also this incredibly strong foundation that no matter what challenges lie,

0: life throws at us, if the foundation of repentance is strongly and truly laid in our lives, we're going to come out of that struggle better, not bitter. We're going to come out closer to God, not further away from God. And also, repentance is the only way to salvation, the forgiveness of sins, and a life for all eternity in heaven. The Bible says, repent, believe the gospel, and then you're going to step into the much more of God, which is the greatest blessing of all. May God help you grow and increase in repentance, and may God wonderfully and richly bless you.
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2: It's either very, very late or very early. But either way, the music is great. Thanks for listening to Overnights with Gary on Rema. From the

0: keeping you in the know. This is Rima News.
1: In this update, the government books are in better shape than forecast. Interim financial statements for the 10 months to the end of April show a $6 billion deficit. Here's senior political reporter Azaria Howell.
2: The deficit's $3.2 billion smaller than forecast. Net core crown debt was $1.6 billion under predictions, but still above target at 42.8% of GDP. Core crown expenses rose 3.4% on the same period last year, with a $1.3 billion increase in superannuation payments.
1: Infrastructure delays, pauses and cancellations have cost New Zealand $12 billion in the past 25 years. Economist Shamabil Yaqub has calculated the financial and workforce cost of pauses. An example is a year's wait on a $2 billion roading project, which could cost $490 million and more than 1,000 jobs. Civil Contractors New Zealand Advocacy Director Fraser May says communities also suffer from such delays.
3: By not having the new water pipe or the new roading network in place for the public to use.
1: The Reserve Bank has announced the rules are loosening on what's called a bank. It'll be permitted for all licensed deposit takers from late 2028, including overseas banks with no physical presence here. With more, here's business reporter Michael Sergel.
4: Strict rules currently control use of the words bank, banker and banking. That'll change in December 2028 under amendments to the law governing deposit takers. The central bank hopes this will allow more competition.
1: New Zealand Ski is betting big on Queenstown. It's unveiled a $150 million plan for the Remarkables, growing it from 449 hectares to 711 and doubling visitor capacity. It includes a 2.7-kilometre gondola. CEO Paul Anderson says it would secure Queenstown's economic future.
5: Every dollar that's spent on the ski fields, there's about $6 spent downtown. The estimate is for visitor spending to grow from $235 million a year to over $400 million a year.
1: In sport, rain has halted play in the Black Caps' first test against England at Lord's. Barely 45 minutes play was possible before the team scattered and the covers were put on. Fielding, after winning the toss, New Zealand had England 24-1 after 10 overs. Dame Lydia Ko heads into the US Open tonight. Thrilled LPGA golfers are playing for the first time at the famous Riviera Country Club in California. The course for the LA Olympics in 2028 has been the exclusive domain of men for major events, but Ko is pleased those times are changing.
6: It's awesome that the boundaries have really been broken in that sense. And I hope that there are more courses down the line that, you know, we get to go play that typically men have.
1: Ko tees off in just over an hour. Southern Steel netball coach Wendy Frew is confident her squad will step up and embrace the challenge of tackling the ANZ Premiership playoffs without captain Kimiura Poi, who'll miss the rest of the ANZ Premiership with a calf injury. To the weather. Northland to Waikato, Coromandel Bay of Plenty and Taupō, showers turning to rain with heavy falls and thunderstorms developing. Gisborne, Hawke's Bay, Taihape, Whanganui and Manawatū, rain spreading. Waitomo, Taumarunui, Taranaki, Horowhenua to Wellington and Wairarapa, rain heavy with squally thunderstorms possible. Marlborough, Nelson and Buller, cloudy with periods of rain, possibly heavy and thundery. Grey to Fiordland, periods of rain, heavy with possible thunder. Canterbury, Otago and Southland, partly cloudy with rain, and the Chatham Islands, cloudy periods. That's News, Sport and Weather. I'm Nina Burton.
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9: And seek not ye what ye shall eat or what ye shall drink, neither be of doubtful mind. Doubtful mind, to be held in suspense. The word there is the type of word that's used of a ship being tossed in a storm. Held in suspense, tossed around. For all these things do the nations of the world seek after. And your Father knoweth that ye have need of these things. See, worry is also deformative. I said it was deceitful, now it's deformative. It can keep us from growing and makes us like the unsaved world. If you're worrying, you are moving in the direction of being what an unsaved person would be worried about. You shouldn't be. Thinking about it, planning different, not worried. It's unchristian to worry. It's a poor witness. And it too, like hypocrisy, is a sin. That may sound surprising. It's a sin to worry. It has that side to it if you're not careful. For whatsoever is not of faith is sin, Paul tells us in Romans 14. Whatsoever is not of faith is sin. And worry is a lack of faith, isn't it? We're not talking about consideration or planning. That's an analysis that's highly appropriate in many, many respects. We're talking about worry, that you cross the line, different thing. Beware worry. Jesus is not suggesting that we sit around and let God feed us. The birds themselves work hard to stay alive. This isn't, you know, put your feet on the desk thing. No. He encourages us to trust him and to cooperate with him in using the abilities and opportunities that he gives us. One of the guidance for prayer I really like is you pray that it all depends on him and you work as if it all depended on you. That's the way to divide the responsibility. But rather seek ye the kingdom of God and all these things will be added unto you. Fear not, little flock, for it is your Father's good pleasure to give you the kingdom. Wow. Sell that ye have and give alms. Provide yourselves bags which wax not old, a treasure in the heavens that faileth not, where no thief approacheth, neither corrupteth. Luke will later come back to this subject in chapters 16 and 19 in spades. And that's also, by the way, what the early church did, is that they sold and committed it. For where your treasure is, there will your heart be also. Now we're going to discover when we get to Luke 16 that you can't take it with you. Common thing. Yes, you can, by the way. And you'll find out how you do it when you get to Luke 16. You can take your treasure with you into heaven. The way you do it is the same way that if you visit certain foreign countries where your dollars won't work, you have to change into the currency of that country before you get there, right? Well, same thing with heaven. The way you have your resources there as you send them up ahead. You send them up ahead. We'll talk about that when you get to Luke 16. So how do we win over worry? It all sounds pretty good. How do we win over worry? First of all, let's repeat it. Realize that God knows our needs. He knows better than we do. And we can trust him to meet them. Well, that's a mouthful, but let's think about that. He knows your needs better than you do. And you can also trust him that he will meet those needs. Second thing, strive for the divine viewpoint. Step up a notch. Stand back. His pleasures and our treasures need to go together. If our hearts are fixed on the things of earth, we will always worry. If you're worried, you're focusing on the wrong target here. Hang loose of the world's goods is the Missler translation here. It's not wrong to own things so long as the things don't own you. It's not a sin to be wealthy. It's not a sin to acquire resources. How you use them is the issue. It's not wrong to own things. The trap is to make sure those things don't own you. You know, kind of funny, I can remember when I was at Western Digital and there was a time that I ended up getting a Ferrari. And for a long time, I'd watch where I parked it. I'd always, I'd be fussed over it and so forth. And one day, for no good reason, I said, nuts. I just enjoyed the car. And I may have picked up a nick or so, nothing serious. But it was interesting. I, for a while there, really enjoyed that car. When I stopped fussing over it and just enjoyed it. Man, does it corner on those S's. I mean, instead of, there was a time there when I first got it, it owned me. I mean, it was the car, you know. But nothing wrong with things. It's how you handle it. And I remember that it was so interesting that it didn't own me anymore. So anyway, moving on. The call to diligence next. See, we are also called to diligence. While we are not to be worried about the present, we do need to be watchful about the future. So that's this next section. It sounds like it's the opposite. I just told you not to worry, right? Don't worry. But that doesn't mean you shouldn't be watchful and diligent about the future. Not to plan ahead is foolishness. The best way to conquer hypocrisy or covetousness and worry. There's the three things we've talked about. Hypocrisy, covetousness, worry. These three things are probably our biggest malady in our culture right now today. Probably every one of us, if we're honest with ourselves, have a hang up with one or all three of those things. How do you deal with hypocrisy? How do you deal with covetousness? How do you focus on the Lord's return? That's one of the reasons that an interest in prophecy and an awareness that he is king and he is coming is so sanitizing. It really changes your priorities. The more you realize he's really what it's all about, it changes everything. The Lord's return should be the overwhelming priority in your entire life, daily. Daily. Jesus goes on now, verse 35, let your loins be girded about and your lights burning, for ye yourselves like unto men that wait for their Lord when he will return from the wedding, that when he cometh and knocketh, they may open unto him immediately. Notice the metaphor he's using here. And ye yourselves like unto men that wait for their Lord when he will return from the wedding. A lot of people think of the wedding being on the earth. No, it's in the Father's house. The wedding's always in the Father's house. The wedding supper will be on the earth, celebrating the wedding when he returns. A little subtlety, but important. So the Jewish wedding analogy is important to understand for these metaphors. The bridegroom's servants need to be in readiness. The bridegroom would make a contract with the bride's father. Then he would go away to his father's house to prepare additions for his new bride. And that's where Jesus is now. I go and prepare a place for you, right? He would come back at a surprise time to take the bride to the new house. That's what we call the harpazo, right? A forcible gathering. Jesus goes on and says, blessed are those servants whom the Lord, when he cometh, shall find watching. Verily I say unto you, that he shall gird himself and make them to sit down to meat and will come forth to serve them. Really? Wow. That's really wild. There are five crowns promised in heaven. One of them is specifically for those that hold the harpazo in priority. Fascinating to discover of those five crowns, one is specifically for that purpose. Check it out. And if he shall come in the second watch or come in the third watch and find them so, blessed are those servants. In other words, you don't know when he's coming. The second watch, third, those are the watches of the night, okay? The second watch was from 9 p.m. to midnight, and the third watch was from midnight to 3 a.m. Those were three-hour watches in the Greek or Roman. And that's what Luke is. He looks a Gentile. So he's thinking of these three-hour watches. If you're a Navy guy, it's for their four-hour watches, right? Before the captivity, the Jews divided the night into three watches. The beginning of the watches, that was from sunset to midnight, Lamentations 2. The middle watch, that's from midnight until the cock crowing, Judges 7. And then the morning watch, from the cock crowing until sunrise. That was the Jewish model. In the New Testament, we read of four watches, a division probably introduced by the Greco-Roman background. By the way, this very thing is a rebuttal to mid-trib and post-trib eschatology. It's subtle, but important to understand. If we don't know when he's coming, that puts that event, not at the end of the tribulation, Armageddon, second coming, all that. No, no. It also can't be during the 7 weeks, 70 week of Daniel, because they not only are defined very precisely, but there's even a mid-course correction labeled. So mid-trib and post-trib viewpoints are wrong for a number of reasons, but not the least of which, they deny a concept called the doctrine of eminence. The doctrine of eminence is simply this, that we are to expect him at any moment. All through the New Testament, you find verses that underscore that we as Christians looking for our Lord are to expect him at any moment. Watch and pray that you are not in temptation, and so forth, you know. And there's verse after verse after. That's collectively called the doctrine of eminence. And one of the strange byproducts of some of these eschatological views, mid-trib and post-trib, is they require events to occur specifically before he can come back. We know that's not true. So they're wrong. They haven't accounted for the whole counsel of God. Moving on, verse 39. And this know, that if the good man of the house had known at what hour the thief would come, he would have watched and not have suffered his house to be broken through. Now, who is the good man here? Oh, gotcha. Notice that if the good man of the house had known what hour the thief would come, he would have watched and not have suffered his house to be broken through. He's using a metaphor, yes. But who is in the position of the good man in the actuality here? You're thrown by the word good man. That just means the master of the house. He's not a good man. That's just the term we're using in the English. Who is the one that's in charge? Satan. See, the whole concept of the rapture is to catch Satan by surprise. Now, if the good man of the house had known what hour the thief, who's the thief? Jesus is coming to gather his own. Would come and would have watched and not have suffered his house to be broken through. See, this Jesus is speaking of an attitude here, not the personages, but it's interesting to understand that who the good man is, you know, of the house. He's the guy that is going to be surprised. This attitude that we must have towards his return is to be alert, not to be caught by surprise. Be ye therefore ready also, for the Son of Man cometh at an hour when ye think not. So whenever you see someone write a paper on when the rapture is going to occur, you know that's not when it's going to be. Right? And of course, if you know that's not when it's going to be, then that might be the hour you think not. Just thought I'd help you with that. These passages, by the way, among other things, imply what's called eminency. The tribulation is a well-documented 3.5-year period in the Bible, not 7 years. It's the last half of a 7-year period. Let's be precise. And let me mention something else. As pre-trib people, we're often accused by our adversaries. We hold that view to avoid persecution. That's utter silliness, wrong, and betrays a lack of understanding. The great tribulation we're dealing with here is a period that Jesus himself labeled in Matthew 24:15 as the last half of that period. It's the great tribulation. And we could muster up a whole bunch of passages assuring the church will not go through, will not be on the earth at that time. Fine. But let's watch out for a caveat here. Where do we, especially in America, where do we get the audacity to presume that we're going to be spared what most of the body of Christ in most of the world for most of the last 2,000 years have had to endure? It's called persecution. Not the Great Tribulation, that specific period of eschatological time earmarked clearly in the scripture. No. But is persecution coming? Absolutely. And the people that are least prepared for it on the planet Earth are us in the United States. Have no grasp of what it's like, what to do in preparation for it. Even in the 30s when we had the Great Depression, people there didn't have debt. They were self-reliant and they helped one another. They had a different culture that survived that ordeal. What we're heading for is vastly worse, not only numerically. It's going to be on top of a culture that is as ill-prepared as is imaginable in terms of their values and skills and whatever. Now, see, there's no imminency if we know exactly when he's returning after the tribulation, which is the view of many teachers. That's just not, I'm arguing, is not a correct understanding from the text. Well, we get through all this. Then Peter said unto him, Lord, speakest thou this parable unto us or even to all? Interesting, this verse. It hadn't occurred to me before. But I think this verse applies also to us in a very unusual way. There are teachers around that argue that what's in the Gospels is appropriate for the unbelieving Jews. They were unbelieving Jews. What they said was pertained to them. The church didn't start until Acts chapter 2. That's where the church was born, at the Feast of Pentecost. Holy Spirit given. We have the church beginning. There are people that argue that the only part of the New Testament that's appropriate to the Christian are the epistles, or from Acts 2 on. That all this is somehow not relevant to us. And from that point of view, they build a perspective that I think is dangerous. It's wrong. It's also dangerous. It's interesting. Peter said, do you speak this parable to us, the disciples, or to all, you see? Jesus told two parables here, 35 to 40 and then 42 to 48. And they're both connected by this question by Peter here in verse 41. The second parable expands and explains the first one. The Lord said, who then is that faithful and wise steward whom his Lord shall make ruler over his household to give them their portion of meat in due season? He's talking about rewards here, isn't it? Not salvation, rewards. Blessed is that servant whom the Lord, when he cometh, shall find so doing. Of a truth I say unto you, that he will make him ruler over all that he hath. But, and if that servant say in his heart, my Lord delayeth his coming, and shall begin to beat the men servants and maidens, and to eat and drink and be drunken, the Lord of that servant will come in a day when he looketh not for him, and at an hour when he is not aware, and will cut him in asunder and appoint him his portion with the unbelievers. You've got to be kidding. Wow. And that servant which knew his Lord's will and prepared not himself, neither did according to his will, shall be beaten with many stripes. Really? Wow. But he that knew not and did commit things worthy of stripes shall be beaten with few stripes. For unto whomsoever much is given, of him shall be much required. And to whom men have committed much, of him they will ask the more. Wow. You know, it's really staggering to realize you and I live in a culture where the word of God is more available than it's ever been in the history of man. Bibles are free. You can pick them up in any hotel room if you want. You don't have to. You can get into the Hebrew and Greek without knowing Hebrew and Greek with modern software. And it's free. That software is free for the asking. On the internet, you have all of man's knowledge is a few keystrokes away. Anything you can think of, you can find out in a few moments if you know how to use the internet. All of man's knowledge is available. The Blue Letter Bible. Astonishing resource. Free. To whom much is given, much will be required. We are more without excuse than any generation in history. God will be fair. However, we are called to know his will. Romans 12, verse 1 and 2, and others. And we are called to grow in our knowledge of him. That's a command, not a suggestion. He says, I come to send fire on the earth, and what will I if it already be kindled? Strange verse. See, just as Joshua and the conquerors of Canaan, we are also facing opposition and conflict. We're in a world that hates what we do. To the Jews, fire was a symbol of judgment, and our Lord's coming to this world will bring judgment. Jesus says, but I have a baptism to be baptized with, and how am I straitened till it be accomplished? The Lord's baptism, of course, is a phrase he uses of his suffering and death that's coming up in chapters 20 and beyond. Think not that I come to send peace on earth. I come not to send peace, but a sword. Luke in chapter 12, verse 51 says, suppose ye that I am come to give peace on the earth? I tell you, nay. Jesus talking. But rather division. That's Jesus talking. Luke 12:51. The other place it shows up just as crisply is in Matthew 10:34. Jesus speaking, think not that I come to send peace on earth. I come not to send peace, but a sword. Well, wait a minute. In Luke chapter 2, verse 14, we read the angels and Christmas Eve as we usually celebrate it. The angels saying to the shepherd's field in chapter 2, verse 14, does this contradict that? Not exactly, because it's mistranslated in Luke 2. Back in Luke, we all sing this during Christmas carols. Suddenly there was with the angel a multitude of heavenly hosts praising God and saying, glory to God in the highest, and on earth peace, goodwill toward men. That's an unfortunate mistranslation widely propagandized through our Christian community. The traditional translation of Luke 14 is not actually accurate. Better as follows. And on earth, peace to men of goodwill is the more accurate rendering. Or even better than that, on earth, peace to men on whom his favor rests. That's what the Greek really says. We've picked up the King James, and that's been put on Christmas cards, and so we stumble over that if we're not careful. God's peace is not given to those who have goodwill, but to those who are the recipients of God's goodwill or favor. That's really what's in view here. Continuing here, for from henceforth there shall be five in one house divided, and three against two, and two against three. Jesus is bringing division, even in households. Father shall be divided against the son, and the son against the father, and the mother against the daughter against the mother, and the mother-in-law against her daughter-in-law, and the daughter-in-law against her mother-in-law. Jesus brings division. There will be division. That's in John 7, John 9, 10, all the way through. Then he said also to the people, when ye see a cloud rise out of the west, straightway ye say, there cometh a shower. And so it is. When ye see south wind blow, ye say, it will be heat, and it cometh to pass. Ye hypocrites, ye can discern the face of the sky and of the earth, but how is it that ye do not discern this time? In Matthew, this account quotes the famous sailor's proverb. Red sky in the morning, sailor take warning. Red sky at night, sailor's delight. And Jesus actually, in Matthew 16, he actually quotes that to the Pharisees and accused them of being hypocrites. Jesus continues here in verse 57, yea, and why even of yourselves judge ye not what is right? When thou goest with thine adversary to the magistrate, as thou art in the way, give diligence that thou mayest be delivered from him, lest he hail thee to the judge, and the judge deliver thee to the officer, and the officer cast thee into prison. In other words, there's a judgment issue unfolding here. I tell thee that thou shalt not depart thence till thou hast paid the very last mite. The word for mite, by the way, is leptos. It's only used twice in the scripture. Or three times, actually. It was a Jewish copper coin, about 1/8 of a cent. The point he's making here is all will be held accountable. We all have a day of reckoning. And here I'll throw in 2 Corinthians 6:2. Behold, now is the time of the accepted time. Behold, now is the day of salvation. So that's the chapter. We looked at beware hypocrisy for 12 verses. We looked at beware covetousness for another handful. Beware worry. Then stay diligent. Those are the four sections that we went through. So we're on our way towards Jerusalem. We had chapter 10, chapter 11, and now chapter 12, various teachings. So this is the end of what we call in our courseware the end of unit 1. Luke is 24 chapters. 12 of these make a convenient unit. So if you're taking this for credit in the Institute, you want to now go through your notes and prepare for your final exam. In any case, though, you want to continue to Unit 2 by studying Luke chapter 13 for the next session. And with that, let's stand for a closing word of prayer. Father, we thank you for these teachings in this precious, precious book. We do pray, Father, that you would illuminate these teachings, that we might apply them to our daily life as we wrestle with hypocrisy in our lives, as we wrestle with the covetousness of a materialistic culture, and as we deal with worry as we see the dark clouds on the horizon. Father, we would indeed pray that you would help us to focus on our coming King, that we would prioritize the very details of our day in the light of your presence and his imminent return. We do pray, Father, that through your Holy Spirit, you would help each of us to indeed grow in grace and in the knowledge of our coming King. As we commit ourselves into your hands without any reservations whatsoever, in the name of Yeshua, our King indeed. Amen.
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0: That is Tasha Layton and I'll Never Know, just after 5:30. Well, there are many things that I don't know, but every now and again a bit of information pops up and you think, I don't know if that can be true or not. According to one group in New Zealand, a car is stolen every single hour somewhere in New Zealand. And out of the three that are stolen over 3 hours, one is never seen again. And the ones that are found, often stripped for parts, burnt out completely or written off. Isn't that amazing? Thieves don't need your keys anymore. All kinds of clever things allow them to nick your car. But a car stolen every hour in New Zealand? Well, that is sobering.
1: Rema is all about sharing the hope of Jesus. And God is using it to cut through the noise and speak his truth into lives across New Zealand. Next week, the Rema Cut Through Appeal begins. It's your chance to partner with Rema and help the Word of God cut through with love, hope, and joy. 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

0: This I know.
1: Ryan Stevenson and This I Know. I can tell you that it is a quarter to six. The weekend is around the corner. The FIFA World Cup is about to sort of get officially underway. Still a couple of friendlies to go. Our friendly against Haiti didn't go all that well. We lost 4-0. And we're playing England sometime pretty soon. Well, if we lost to Haiti 4-0, what's going to happen with England? Having said that, maybe that was just like a bad game. And who knows? We could do really well.

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6: Laying the Foundations, a new devotional series from Derek Prince.
7: No human language can fully describe a mighty supernatural experience such as being completely touched by the Holy Spirit from within and without. But it might perhaps be illuminating to borrow a picture from the Old Testament. In the days of Noah, the whole world was submerged beneath the flood. In bringing about this flood, God used two distinct but complementary processes. Firstly, in Genesis chapter 7 verse 11, we are told, in the 600th year of Noah's life, in the second month, the 17th day of the month, on that day all the fountains of the great deep were broken up and the windows of heaven were opened. This account reveals that the waters of the flood came from two sources. From within, the fountains of the great deep were broken up, and from above, the windows of heaven were opened, and the rain was poured down. We must, of course, observe that the flood of Noah's day was a flood of divine wrath and judgment. The flood which immerses the New Testament believer is one of divine mercy and glory and blessing. However, with this qualification, the New Testament believer who receives the fullness of the Holy Spirit exhibits the same two aspects as in the account of Noah's flood. From within, the fountains of the great deep within the believer's own personality are broken up, and there gushes out a mighty flood of blessing and power from their inmost being. From above, the windows of God's mercy are opened upon the believer, and there is poured upon them such a deluge of glory and blessing that their whole personality is immersed in its outpourings. It must be emphasized that we are not speaking of two separate experiences, but rather of two distinct yet complementary aspects, which together make up the fullness of one single experience. Someone might object that it is difficult to understand how the believer can at one and the same time be filled with the Holy Spirit from within and immersed in the Holy Spirit from without. However, such an objection in reality serves only to illustrate the limitations of human speech and understanding. A similar type of objection might be brought against such statements as those made by Christ himself, that he is in the Father and the Father in him, or again, that Christ is in the believer and the believer in Christ. In the last resort, if we persist in grumbling about how to describe a supernatural experience of this kind on the basis of the human limitations of expression or understanding, the best and shortest answer is found in the words of the Scottish preacher who said, "It's better felt than telt." Here's a prayer you may like to say. Thank you, Lord, that you also want to give me that personal, special experience of the windows of heaven that open because your Holy Spirit floods me and gives me your strength. I surrender completely to you to be a witness for you through the change in my life. Amen.
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Thank you for listening to my part of the program on Rima early this Friday morning. News, weather, sport, moments away. Then the Brekkie Show, The Bright Side, with Andrew and Becky. Becky on Brekkie. Yeah, that kind of works, doesn't it?

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1: In this update, construction activity has fallen to its lowest level in a decade, excluding COVID lockdowns. A new Infometrics report shows the volume of building work dropped 3.5% in the March quarter. Joey Dwyer reports.
2: Non-residential builds are down 13% from a year earlier, and residential building activity is down 3.9%. Economists say South Island regions are continuing to outperform much of the North Island, but recent consent data suggests residential construction could begin to stabilise in the months ahead.
1: Rail safety protocols are in the spotlight after a near miss in Auckland last year. A freight train passed a stop signal and came within 250 metres of striking a passenger train. The Transport Accident Investigation Commission has found distraction and limited trackside queues contributed to the incident. Chief Investigator of Accidents, Louise Cook, says systems and people need to work together.
3: People will make mistakes, that's natural. What you need is for those people to be working within a system that catches those errors and prevents them becoming an incident or an accident.
1: Winston Peters is calling the Waitangi Tribunal a make work scheme as a major union battles law changes. A public service association survey has found a majority of its Māori workers are concerned about government plans to amend references to te tiriti in 19 pieces of legislation. The tribunal's currently undertaking hearings on the matter. Unionist Jack McDonald compares it to the Treaty Principles Bill.
4: There needs to be a similar scale of opposition to this because this is just as consequential.
1: The New Zealand First Leader is meanwhile criticising the hearings. A coroner's report has found a 78-year-old Napier man drowned after he was knocked from an overturned boat near Pania Reef. Open Justice reports Howard Rees and a friend went crayfishing last October despite a forecast of strong winds. Their boat flipped while they were trying to untangle a rope from the propeller. The men had cell phones and life jackets but forgot their personal locator beacon. They climbed onto the overturned vessel, but were later washed off by a wave. The skipper was rescued, but Howard Rees drowned. The coroner is again highlighting the importance of always having a waterproof communication device on board. Credit card company Visa says proposed fee caps must deliver benefits for businesses. The Commerce Commission's opened consultation on capping interchange fees for commercial MasterCard and Visa cards. Visa NZ Country Director David Peacock says business cards are different to consumer ones and the rules need to reflect that.
5: The settings which are being proposed need to be carefully calibrated to ensure that both businesses that are selling and businesses that are buying are able to receive the benefits.
1: Heavy rain and thunderstorms are set to hit parts of the North Island. Met Service says a complex trough is expected to move eastwards, bringing periods of heavy rain and possibly squally thunderstorms. An orange heavy rain warning is in place for Taranaki, north of Eltham, until later tonight, and for Bay of Plenty, east of Whakatane, from tonight until tomorrow morning. To sport, the Black Caps batsmen are reeling late on day one of the opening cricket test against England at Lord's. A short time ago, New Zealand were 21 for 5 in response to England's 140. The visitors' top order was victim of an onslaught by England bowler Ollie Robinson in the second over, with Devon Conway, Kane Williamson and Russian Ravindra all departing within four balls. And Polish world number 114, Maja Falinska, has advanced to a maiden Grand Slam final at Roland Garros. She's advanced to tomorrow night's decider with a 7-6-6-4 semi-final win over Russia's Diana Schneider. Twalinska will meet fellow first-time finalist Russia's Maria Ondrejeva, who ousted Marta Kostyuk. That's News and Sport. I'm Malcolm Jordan.
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7: And Friday's weather looks like this. Northland to Waitomo, including Coromandel, Bay of Plenty and Taupō. Scattered showers turning to rain this afternoon with heavy falls and possible squally thunderstorms. Gisborne and Hawke's Bay mostly cloudy with some scattered rain developing this afternoon. Wanganui, Taihape and Manawatū, also Wairarapa, cloudy with scattered rain. Taranaki, also Horowhenua to Wellington. Periods of rain, sometimes heavy, squally thunderstorms possible. It continues like this. Marlborough, Nelson and Buller, periods of rain, possibly heavy and thundery, except about the Kaikoura coast. Also periods of rain from Greater Fiordland, sometimes heavy and possibly thundery, easing to showers this morning. Canterbury, Otago and Southland, though, partly cloudy, with a few spots of rain, especially about Canterbury this evening, and then a few showers about coastal Southland and Stewart Island.
8: From the Bible.
9: Whoever can be trusted with very little can also be trusted with much. And whoever's dishonest with very little will also be dishonest with much. So if you have not been trustworthy in handling worldly wealth, who will trust you with true riches? And if you have not been trustworthy with someone else's property, who will give you property of your own? No one can serve two masters. Either you'll hate the one and love the other, or you'll be devoted to the one and despise the other. You cannot serve both God and money.
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7: And you'll find those words in Luke 16, 10 to 13.
10: Good chats, good fun. Starting your day on the bright side with Andrew and Becky on Rhema.
7: I don't know what it is about that one, but I find it so catchy. Welcome to the bright side. You're on Rhema with just Andrew today. Our Becky, she's been working so hard. In fact, to be honest, both of us really benefit from good friends around here who say, hey, you need to take a wee break. So I was away earlier this week because that's the conversation they had with me. And now Becky's away today for the very same reason. So hopefully she is not awake right now. Becky, be honest with me right now. If you are listening, you need to text me right now. And just let me know that we can get it out of our system and move on with our day. Because that's the way it is, isn't it? You book yourself a day off and then suddenly you just, the routine kicks in. Maybe you forget to turn your alarm off. That is the unpardonable sin in my household, especially when you don't want to be getting up at 5 o'clock, which, by the way, is most days. So here we are, Friday. Woo! All right, so what are we going to do? Well, I've got the keys, everybody. I've got the keys to the vault. I'm so excited. So Solomon's Dilemma coming your way, courtesy of me this morning. That's going to be after 6:30. Of course, we're going to be praying before that too, right? So 8168, first word Rhema. There's something going on in your world on a Friday. Could be a great thing, by the way. I know often we think of prayer requests as trying to meet negative things that might be happening in our world. And of course, if you've got struggles with relationships or money or whatever, we're happy to pray for that. But also, maybe you've got like a birthday party or a wedding or something coming up, or just a barbecue with some of the neighbors and you want the rain to abate somehow. I don't know. We can pray for that too. That's on the way very shortly. And of course, to start our day, bad behavior in the most searched for news stories in the country. That's up after this from Zach Williams and Ben Fuller on Rhema. Wait for me. You're on the bright side.

0: It is The Bright Side with Zach Williams and Ben Fuller. Wait for me. It is 10 after 6. Well, strictly speaking, 11, but who's counting? Why do we find out what the world has been Googling in the last 24 hours? Because there is a fascinating story in here that, in fact, we're going to deal with first.
1: Bad to the bone. Bad to the bone.
0: Did you ever watch the movie Problem Child back in the day? My cousins were banned from watching this because it influenced their behavior too poorly. But, you know, the idea of a enfant terrible, the Dennis the Menace style child. Well, one of the most popular trending search terms in New Zealand right now is Taranaki Cafe Child Couch Damage. Now, you might think that is quite a mouthful, and you would be correct, but Taranaki Child Cafe Couch Damage has prompted a fiery debate online after a Taranaki Cafe owner posted photos of a child who scratched a $4,500 leather couch. Now, the owner of the cafe has said that they're actually trying to identify the adults who were caring for a pair of children because they should have alerted the cafe owners about the damage the children had done. They'd scratched their names into the leather couch with their fingernails. And to add insult to injury, apparently, it's a $4,500 couch. Youch. So, I mean, where do you stand on this? I think we'll have to revisit it a wee bit later on in the show this morning. But that particular story has prompted concerns about, you know, the child's safety and how that's more important. Whereas, of course, others are talking about the importance of accountability and responsible parenting. Apparently, there's video footage of the mum seeing the damage the child had done, giving it a wee bit of a wipe and going like, oh, that's not coming out. And they're just kind of scarpering off out the door. So, it's story number one. As for story number two, though, you might have heard rumours of some bad weather. And sadly, the news team at stuff.co.nz have confirmed it for us today.
2: We are in another period of the wet stuff. We've got this active front heading from the west from first thing tomorrow, and then all it's going to do is settle in and begin to spread. So this thing is going to make itself known from around the bottom in the west of the south pretty early on and basically make itself known. It will eventually hit Nelson by lunchtime. Canterbury and Otago should, for the most part, stay pretty dry. Then the rain won't start to bite the North Island till late morning, but then it will start to spread and get heavy. Then we've got a heavy rain watch around Taranaki north of Eltham from 10 p.m. Thursday night. That lasts until Friday 8 p.m. Now there is a heavy chance that will be upgraded to an orange heavy rain warning, so make sure you stay up to date.
0: And of course that's what people are trying to do. Well, that came in a bit loud, didn't it? Sorry, just me in the studio, so, you know, a little distracted with trying to juggle plates. But rain is the fourth most Google search term in the country right now. Usually some variation of rain will get in there. Also thunderstorm, by the way, a little bit further down. So I think people started off searching for rain and went, oh, maybe this is getting a bit too intense. Now searching for thunderstorms, and chances are it is going to be wet at your place over the weekend. The number one story, though, sports fans shouldn't be too shocked by this, but it is the NBA Finals right now. And one name in particular was on all the commentators' lips.
3: Ananobi straight on three. Brunson keeps it alive. Bridges looks back to Brunson. Corner three is up. Bang! Jalen Brunson from downtown. Brunson on the drive, spins underneath, puts it up, puts it in. Jalen Brunson does it again.
0: Oh, Jalen Brunson, huge fan. Oh, to be honest, until this season, I didn't know too much about him at all. It is the NBA Finals. Now, why should you care? Right? This is really the big picture question for those of us who are not NBA fans, besides the fact that, of course, it is the pinnacle of basketball. It's because the New York Knicks are playing the San Antonio Spurs. The Knicks are hoping to win their first championship since the 1970s. And they won the first game playing away at the San Antonio Spurs. So, just so you know, in case you're wondering, you back the Knicks, all right? If anybody asks, you're backing the Knicks for the NBA Finals. Everyone's like, ooh, EG call, I like it. But there you have it, your most popular news stories from the country over the last week. But we're going to continue to put some smiles on your face up next with some bright side news too on the way after this. You're with Andrew this morning. Thanks for your company.
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9: Circumcise the sons of Israel again the second time. Joshua chapter 5 and verse 2. Before conquering Jericho, God told Joshua to circumcise the sons of Israel again the second time. Joshua chapter 5 and verse 2. 600 years earlier, God had inaugurated the practice of male circumcision. He told Abraham that it would be a sign of the covenant between me and you. Genesis chapter 17 and verse 11. What was the message? Remember whose you are. In a sense, all believers are circumcised. Paul wrote, Christ has also taken away your selfish desires, just as circumcision removes flesh from the body. Colossians chapter 2 and verse 11. That means that you are now God's child. John chapter 1 and verse 12, Jesus' friend, John chapter 15 and verse 15, a member of Christ's body, 1 Corinthians chapter 12 and verse 27, a saint, Ephesians chapter 1 and verse 1, redeemed and forgiven of all your sins, Colossians chapter 1 and verse 14, complete in Christ, lacking in nothing, Colossians chapter 2 and verse 10, free from condemnation, Romans chapter 8, verses 1 and 2. God's co-worker, 2 Corinthians chapter 6 and verse 1. Seated with Jesus in the heavenly realm, Ephesians chapter 2 and verse 6. God's workmanship, Ephesians chapter 2 and verse 10. A citizen of heaven, Philippians chapter 3 and verse 20. Adopted into God's family, Ephesians chapter 1 and verse 5. Born of God, and the evil one cannot touch you. 1 John chapter 5 and verse 18. Paul wrote, Consider yourselves to be dead to the power of sin and alive to God. Romans chapter 6 and verse 11. So when the devil draws near, stand up to him and say, What are you doing here? I am dead to you. When he dredges up past mistakes, tell him who you are in Christ. 2 Corinthians chapter 5 and verse 17. He has no recourse to this truth. He knows who you are. He just hopes you don't, or that you'll forget.
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11: On Rima.

got some bright side news for you after maybe some sad news about your weekend weather plans, if you had any. But this is all about a new cafe that's been set up in Dunedin, and demand is high for the Crisis Recovery Cafe. It's the second facility in the South Island to provide a one-stop shop for free wraparound help, but in a more homely cafe-style setting rather than a clinical one. So Minister Matt Ducey has said that people can just turn up and get help from those with a lived experience. He says it's encouraging to know that people are getting referred from emergency departments to non-clinical safe support. And I kind of love this for those of us who are part of the church family. I know historically we haven't always done super well caring for those who have mental health challenges in their life or just generally need a little extra support. But it does remind me here how good it can be to just have a community that you can access, you know, besides anything to do with, you know, what the Bible tells us about living our lives and the things that we should be doing to put stuff back on track. Just being welcomed into a community to begin with does a massive amount of difference. I've often thought, if you are coming from, say, like a chaotic family, maybe where the marriage isn't too good and the parents and kids are fighting really frequently, and you wanted to turn things around, what does a healthy family look like? You know, if you're in that family, you don't know. You've never really seen it. Like, you might have seen it on TV, but let's be honest, that's not the best way to get a take on how you're supposed to live your life. But if you can go into a church and you can be welcome there and you can just see husbands loving their wives, wives loving their husbands, kids respecting their parents, you know, for the most part, you get a snapshot into how things can be. So as much as this is a little bit of a story about a crisis recovery cafe, I'm not saying every church needs a cafe in it, but I do think having that kind of an informal environment where you can come on in and just feel welcome, man, that does a lot more heavy lifting than maybe we think. Fair? You're on the bright side. You're with Andrew this morning. Becky's got the day off today. Well earned. So she's sleeping in while we are getting up with the sparrows, as it were. But we are going to pray. That's what we love to do around here. Just before 6:30 this morning, in fact, so that's about 3 minutes away. You can text on in 8168 with the first word, Rima. Just let me know anything that's going on. Madam has been in touch because there's a bit of a housewarming going on over the weekend. So we are going to pray for that, Madam. Who knows? Maybe the rain will make it even more intimate. You know, everyone has to stay inside next to one another. Kumbaya. How's your personal space, right? 8168 with the first word, Rima, though. Let me know. How can we all pray together to support you or maybe even just celebrate you today? Prayer is on the way after this from Sanctus Real. My God is still the same. You're on the bright side.

0: Seeing This Real on Rima, My God Is Still the Same. It is 6:31. Time to pray this morning, and thanks first up to Marama for getting in touch with her prayer request today. And she's got a housewarming coming up. Housewarming, how exciting. What a cool thing to be praying for. And so, Lord, we do pray for this housewarming today. We pray that it would be a massive success, at least over the weekend, that this rainy weather wouldn't dampen people's spirits. But no, it would be a great chance for people to connect with one another, and I don't know, the food would be good, the whānau would feel warm and inviting, and just the whole thing would have a sense of your spirit about it today. Lord, we pray for this. We pray that it will be a massive success, and we commit it to you in Jesus' name. Amen. Now, heading to the prayer wall on the Rema website, which I hope you're well aware of by now, right? If you go to rema.co.nz, under the Faith tab, you'll see there's a place where you can leave a prayer request, because we've got a team that prays every day at 10 o'clock for these requests. But of course, we also love to pray for them ourselves on this show here. And Quinton's been in touch with this one. He says, I'm believing God for a supernatural favor and getting lots of high-paying deliveries and big tips from customers today. He does Uber Eats delivery. And so, Lord, we thank you for Quinton today. We thank you that he is seeing that you are his source of provision. And so we bless him today. We pray that he would get those high-paying deliveries, those big tips from those people that he's taken food to today. Lord, we pray that it would be a day of massive success, and that, of course, that you would receive all the glory. We pray that today in Jesus' name. Amen. You're on the bright side, just with Andrew, solo today, because Becky deserves a day off, I think, don't you? So we are going to be getting into our verse of the day very shortly, continuing on our theme of freedom. That's up next.
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3: In this update, construction activity has fallen to its lowest level in a decade, excluding COVID lockdowns. A new Infometrics report shows the volume of building work dropped 3.5% in the March quarter. Rail safety protocols are in the spotlight after a near miss in Auckland last year. A freight train passed a stop signal and came within 250 metres of striking a passenger train. The Transport Accident Investigation Commission has found distraction and limited trackside queues contributed to the incident. Winston Peters is calling the Waitangi Tribunal a make-work scheme as a major union battles law changes. A public service association survey has found a majority of its Māori workers are concerned about government plans to amend references to te tiriti in 19 pieces of legislation. The tribunal's currently undertaking hearings on the matter. Heavy rain and thunderstorms are set to hit parts of the North Island. An orange heavy rain warning is in place for Taranaki north of Eltham until later tonight and for Bay of Plenty east of Whakatane from tonight until tomorrow morning. That's news.
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0: It is The Bright Side on Rima. You're with Andrew this morning and time for our Bible Society group verse of the day. Today we are in the book of Psalms, chapter 119, verse 45. I don't know that much, but I do know whenever I hear 119, it's going to be a psalm about the Word of God. So we're in verse 45 and it says this, "I will walk in freedom, for I have devoted myself to your commandments." This is an interesting one because we had a verse about freedom a little earlier and Becky and I were contemplating what it means to be free. I mean, the Bible does talk about it a lot. He who the Son sets free is free indeed. We hear it a lot, but what does it mean to live in freedom? And one of the things talked about was that many of us can be slaves to our older nature. And certain behaviors that we do bring with them some consequences that leave us feeling stuck. So to me, when I look at this, living by the Word of God shows you the way out, shows you the way that you can live that will lead to a better outcome. So that's my take, but what's yours out of that? From Psalm 119, verse 45, thanks to the Bible Society today, "I will walk in freedom, for I have devoted myself to your commandments."
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0: That is Joshua McGregor on Rima with Run to You. It is 14 minutes away from 7. Sorry, some quick math. On the right side, you're with Andrew. Time to head into the vaults for Solomon's Dilemma. Now, Becky's away today, so I have been given the keys. I've been given the keys to the vault. Let me tell you, it was like being a kid in a candy store. So many questions that had been posed to Solomon, but I can only bring one to you today. So I've picked one that I think is difficult, but at the same time, like, the answer didn't come to me immediately. So I then think it's either really hard or someone else is going to know the answer immediately, in which case, well, we'll just see how we go. Because this is a one and done today. It's got to go today. Has got to go today. So here's your question for Solomon's Dilemma. It is a riddle this morning. I have a neck, but no head. What am I? Sounds fearsome. I have a neck, but no head. What am I? If you reckon you know, or you want to give it a punt this morning, 0508 474 362. Do we give things punts around here? Is that an appropriate phrase to use? This is what I have Becky around for, right? She looks at me and says, no, we don't say that. I'm like, okay. But if you want to give it a punt, you can. 0508 474 362. Give it a try for Solomon's Dilemma this morning on a Friday. Head into the weekend a winner, huh? I have a neck, but no head. What am I? Can you solve Solomon's Dilemma? 0508 474 362. You're on the bright side.
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17: I love a nice garden, but I don't really enjoy gardening. Fortunately, my other half does. Occasionally, I'll help by doing some weeding. I don my gardening gloves and I get ruthless, pulling the weeds out with vigour so the plants can survive. I wouldn't mind if it was just a one-off thing, but the weeds have a habit of coming back and the weeding has to be done repeatedly. Jesus likened the cares, riches and pleasures of this life to weeds that run the risk of

0: driving him out, of choking the life of God in us. So, like the garden that needs repeated weeding, so too does my relationship with God. I need to get a bit ruthless when the weeds of worry or money or pleasure get too dominant and threaten to crowd him out. My spiritual growth depends on it. How about you? Mahara ki tō tātou atua e tēnei rā. Remember God today. I'm Alison Shaw.
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0: Kate Thompson on Rima. That is what the cross is for. We are about 6 minutes away from 7 o'clock. But will we solve the dilemma before we head into the weekend? Only you can answer that question, or rather answer this question. I have a neck, but no head. What am I? That is your dilemma this morning. 0508-474-362 was your number to call. And Heather has come to the rescue this morning. G'day, Heather.
1: Good morning.
0: So, Heather, did this one kind of sound familiar, or did the answer just kind of leap into your mind immediately?
1: It leapt into my mind immediately.
0: Woo! Very mentally agile this early on a Friday.
1: Mm.
0: All right, Heather, what do you reckon? I've got a neck, but no head. What am I?
1: A bottle.
0: A bottle, she says. A bottle. Hmm. Absolutely right. Absolutely right. A bottle it is. See, I had this thought. I thought this is going to be one of those things where it didn't jump into my mind immediately, but it'll probably happen for someone. And you were that someone, Heather?
1: Yes. I actually guessed the hearing is believing while you're away, but someone got in before me.
0: Oh, and no.
1: They Googled the whole thing. I knew and I couldn't remember whether it was John or Paul, so...
0: Yeah.
1: I only Googled who it was, and it was Paul.
0: That's right. Yeah, we had the sound of, it was a snake bite, right? It was a snake that came out of the timber when Paul was shipwrecked and that sort of thing. So, mate, you're firing on all cylinders this morning, Heather. Well done.
1: Thank you. Bye.
0: Bye. Thanks for playing. That is Solomon's Dilemma, solved for a Friday. There we go. One down. A few more goodies to look forward to. In fact, I'm debating whether or not we bump this one forward a little bit. Should you pay when your child damages something? This was one of the most Googled stories in the country after a child was found to have vandalized a $4,500 couch at a cafe. The parents kind of sneaked out the door and, well, the cafe owner tried to find out who they were to do something about it. But should you pay when your child damages something? We're going to talk about that after 7 o'clock. It's Matthew West now. This is Don't Stop Praying. You're on the bright side.

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1: In this update, increasing pressure on our teaching workforce is driving greater resilience on overseas trained staff. Ministry of Education data shows 12.5% of the workforce were trained overseas, up from just 5% two decades ago. Principals Federation President Jason Miles says there's a lot of in-school training required for foreign teachers at schools that are already stretched.
2: It's the context of New Zealand's environment, understanding Te Tiriti obligations, familiarity with New Zealand curriculum and assessment, cultural contexts and connections to local communities.
1: The Prime Minister is bound for Australia to meet with counterpart Anthony Albanese. Chris Luxon's attending the annual Australia-New Zealand Leaders Meeting in Brisbane for talks with the PM and other leaders, including the Queensland Premier. Azaria Howell has more.
3: Chris Luxon says Australia is our most important economic partner and our only formal ally, and wants to discuss driving economic growth in both economies. It comes as New Zealand's aiming to host next year's iteration of the Pacific Islands Forum, and Brisbane gears up for hosting the 2032 Olympics.
1: A coroner's report has found a 78-year-old Napier man drowned after he was knocked from an overturned boat near Pania Reef. Open Justice reports Howard Rees and a friend went crayfishing last October despite a forecast of strong winds. Their boat flipped while they were trying to untangle a rope, and while they had life jackets, they'd forgotten their personal locator beacon. Joey Dwyer reports.
4: The two men climbed onto the overturned vessel but were later washed off by a wave. The skipper was rescued, but Howard Rees drowned. The coroner recommends Maritime New Zealand and the Safer Boating Forum update safety messaging to emphasise the importance of carrying a waterproof communication device.
1: Calls for change so disabled people can get better care in our health system. A Health Quality and Safety Commission report argues disability is largely invisible in the system right now. It calls for more consultation and mandatory healthcare training for working with disabled people. Spokesperson Carl Shuker says it's important because of the size of the community.
5: We know from the Household Disability Survey done by StatsNZ that more than one-sixth of New Zealanders are disabled. That's about 850,000 people.
1: A cancer care breakthrough for Northlanders with the opening of Whangarei Hospital's new $60 million radiation oncology service. Close to 400 patients will be saved trips to Auckland for treatment. A vow that stringent safety measures will be taken when the 950-year-old Bayeux Tapestry makes its unprecedented journey to London next month. It's leaving France for only the third time in its history to be put on display for 9 months at the British Museum. Several experts in the French art world fear that the tapestry is too risky moving it because of its fragility and importance. But the country's culture minister says it'll be put into an aluminium crate that regulates temperature and humidity. To sport. England have the advantage in a low-scoring tussle against New Zealand after the opening day of the first cricket test at Lord's. The hosts posted 140, but the visitors are 61 for 6. Kyle Jameson had become the 22nd New Zealander to have his name gilded on the visitors' honours board with figures of 5 for 62 from 14 overs. But the gloom set in when the recalled Ollie Robinson delivered a triple wicket maiden down the Lord's slope, which left the Black Caps floundering at 2 for 3 after two overs. Polish world number 114, Maja Falinska, has advanced to a maiden Grand Slam final at Roland Garros. She's advanced to tomorrow night's decider with a 7-6, 6-4 win over Russia's Diana Schneider. Falinska will meet fellow first-time finalist Russia's Mira Ondreva, who ousted Marta Kostyuk 6-1, 6-3. That's News and Sport. I'm Malcolm Jordan.
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7: And Friday's weather looks like this. Northland to Waitomo, including Coromandel, Bay of Plenty and Taupō. Scattered showers turning to rain this afternoon with heavy falls and possible squally thunderstorms. Gisborne and Hawke's Bay mostly cloudy with some scattered rain developing this afternoon. For Whanganui, Taihape and Manawatū, also Wairarapa, cloudy with scattered rain. Taranaki, also Horowhenua to Wellington. Periods of rain, sometimes heavy, squally thunderstorms possible. It continues like this. Marlborough, Nelson and Buller, periods of rain, possibly heavy and thundery, except about the Kaikoura coast. Also periods of rain from Greater Fiordland, sometimes heavy and possibly thundery, easing to showers this morning. Canterbury, Otago and Southland, though, partly cloudy, with a few spots of rain, especially about Canterbury this evening, then a few showers about coastal Southland and Stewart Island.
8: 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Let us not become weary in doing good, for at the proper time we will reap a harvest if we do not give up. Words to live by on Rema.
7: And those words can be found in Galatians 6, verse 9.
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7: Wow, Becky gets to have a sleep in today, but welcome to the bright side. You're with Andrew on a Friday morning. We are 6 after 7. Thanks for joining me. Nice to have your company today. Still a little bit grey, a little bit dark. Is it shocking you how fast it's getting dark at the moment? Like 4 o'clock, I was turning on the lights in the house. I could feel my wife twitch whenever I do it because, you know, it costs money. Because, you know, power, right? Turns out I married my dad. Who would have thought? They always say you marry someone who reminds you of your mother as a guy. But no, I married my dad because, again, it wastes power. So we can't have the lights on. It's all right. This is how we balance each other out, of course, because I'm always everything's going to be fine. And she's always, you know, on the more cautious side of things. So hopefully, you know, I calm her down a little bit and she makes me a little bit more conscientious, perhaps. Ah, God bless. We would be without one another, right? Have to make do without Becky today, though, but she has a well-deserved day off today. So maybe just give me a call at least to let me know that you're a part of our conversations as the morning marches along. Because, in fact, after 7:30 today, we'll see if you can pick up Hearing is Believing. Now, this one actually was created by Becky herself too, because, of course, the one that I had went on Wednesday. The point is, that's going to be along after 7:30. Up next, a story that has captured the attention of the country in the last 24 hours, all to do with children damaging property and whether or not you as the parent should pay for it. Now, that might sound obvious, right? If they drop a cup or break a glass. Well, what if it's a $4,500 couch? Would you say something then? We're going to talk about that one next because a Taranaki cafe is living through this in real time right now. It's on the way after this one, though. From We The Kingdom, this is Don't Let The Darkness Get You Down. You're on the bright side with Andrew.

0: If The Bright Side had a theme song, surely that would be one of the contenders. We the Kingdom, Don't Let the Darkness Get You Down. It is 11 minutes after 7 on a Friday. You with Andrew.
1: Sometimes you have to be a little bit naughty.
0: Or do you? That's the question that's come courtesy of a Taranaki cafe. This story broke over the last 24 hours and has proven to be particularly contentious. For the full story, though, here's a summary from the New Zealand Herald.
2: A cafe is facing a public backlash, including threats of arson and ram raids, after posting images of a young child scratching her name into a leather couch. The owner of Hind Quarters Cafe and Bar in Waverley, South Taranaki, publicly shared details of the incident, hoping to identify two adults who were caring for a pair of children, arguing that they should have alerted staff to the damage before leaving.
0: Well, they didn't though, did they? So this has taken off. In fact, just after 6 this morning, we discovered that Taranaki Cafe child couch damage is the third most Googled thing in the country this morning. And boy, has it been a contentious thing. Of course, people arguing that first and foremost, there's an issue of parental accountability here. Or at least, as a parent, if your child damages something, surely you are responsible for telling the owner of the property what has happened to it, right? Right? But then at the same time, if the parents have not lived up to their responsibility, and in this case, the cafe owner, Hind Quarters Cafe and Bar in Waverley, South Taranaki, going to the next step of sharing photos of those who were involved, is that a step too far? What would you do if it was you? And look, I'm going to be honest with you. Thankfully, at this point, I have not experienced my children damaging anything of such a significant value. But I've damaged stuff my own self. It's like those moments, say, in a car park. Have you ever done this before? I did it at work once, where you've clipped the car next to you in the car park. You know, you're pulling out of a car park and you're maybe distracted. Maybe you've misjudged your distances somewhat. Maybe you got up too early that morning, as the case might have been for me. And you clip the car in front of you and you think, oh, did I do anything? Is that fine? Is it all right? Should I say something? Well, in this case, I did. In fact, it happened to the vehicle of our very own Kat McCormack. I clipped the back end of her car and I thought, oh, look, I don't know if I did any damage or anything, but I thought I'd let you know. Have a look when you get home. Thankfully, she and her husband, Michael, inspected the vehicle. It was okay, but I made sure at least I told them. That's me being a good boy. I will be honest with you and say that in earlier days in my life, I may have clipped cars in car parks and not said anything about it. I'm not proud about it. I'm just telling you, this is the diversely flawed human being that I am today. But let's take this back to kids damaging stuff. If you've been somewhere that one of your children has damaged something, now I know, we're supposed to own up, say, yes, that was me. That was my child. I am responsible. Send the bill to me. But again, apparently this was a $4,500 couch. I don't know if the parents of the child knew how much the couch was worth, but when it's a $4,500 couch, would you have that moment where you go like, it's a cafe, it's a couch, it's supposed to be in a public setting, these things happen, we're busy, we're on our way, let's just go. What would you do? If it was you, I want to hear from you this morning. Maybe you've been in this situation too, where one of your children's damaged something very expensive and you had to do something about it. How would you respond? Tell me your story this morning. How would you respond when your child damages something? 0508 474 362. Maybe it was particularly pricey. What did you do? How did you resolve it? Tell me your story today. When your child damages something, when they did, what did you do about it? Did the parents do the right thing in this situation? Did the cafe owner? 0508 474 362. Let me know your take on this one this morning. You're on The Bright Side. It's 16 minutes after 7.
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Madison Watkins on Rima with You Won't. It is The Bright Side, 22 minutes after 7. Sorry, had to do that one. Break stuff. That's what kids do, right? They break stuff. I mean, is it more of a boy thing than a girl thing? Probably. But have you been in a situation where your child has broken something in a public place, especially if it belongs to somebody that you don't know? Well, this happened in Taranaki, and it's becoming one of the stories that's generating a lot of debate. A child in a Taranaki cafe scratched their name, among a few other words, into a $4,500 leather couch. Well, the cafe owner discovered this later on and thought, well, I want to find out who's responsible for this. They then posted pictures of the family who were involved, and now that's generated a whole bunch of blowback, should they have even done so. But what about when children damage stuff? I put the question out to you this morning, and a few messages have come through, but I'd love to hear your thoughts as well. If you get on the phone today, 0508 474 362, maybe how you would have dealt with this. I mean, should you pay if your child damages something? And bearing in mind, too, this is a $4,500 couch. I mean, it's one thing to say, yeah, sure, but like, I'm just saying I can understand on the one hand. Like, you break a glass, cool, I'll buy you another glass. But a $4,500 couch? What do I need to do? Buy you another couch? A couple of different thoughts on this one. Elizabeth said, isn't that why insurance exists? Now, I'm going to continue playing the devil's advocate here, and you can let me know if you agree or disagree on this one. But this is a couch in a cafe that is effectively a public setting, right? So people are going to sit on it. Stuff's going to happen to it. Damage is going to occur. Are we being a little bit, I don't know, overly sensitive? It gets damaged in the process of being used in a place like that. If it's in your private home, somebody damages something, that's one thing. But if it is in an area that is designed to be sat on and occupied, I mean, what if, you know, somebody's keys had gouged into it when they stood up and somehow that had scratched it too? Will we just accept that as, you know, fair use? Of course, Hockey disagrees. They said the child needs to pay towards the damage. In this case, Hockey, I don't know if the child has the resources themselves. So that's why I'm saying, you know, it's a parental responsibility thing. Nicole also saying 100% the parents should pay because of the damage caused by the child. They said if it was accidental, maybe not, but that was intentional damage. Yes, the child scratched their name into the couch. You don't do that by accident, do you? I mean, that does introduce a whole other variable too, right? If it's accidental, does that change things for you? Thorny question today, so there is room for you to share your thoughts. 0508 474 362. Tell me this morning, your child damages, say, a couch. Let's put you in that exact situation. Your child has damaged a couch in a cafe. It's a very expensive couch. They've scratched their name into it. How do you handle it? How do you handle it? What do you do about it this morning? What would you advise other parents do? No, actually, that's copping out. What would you do? It's easy to say what other people should do, right? The world is full of advice for what other people should do, but what should you do? 0508 474 362. Let me know on The Bright Side this morning. If your child damages a couch like that, what do you do? 0508 474 362. It is The Bright Side. You're with Andrew. This is Big Daddy Weave. Heaven changes everything. 26 minutes after 7.

0: Everything. It is The Bright Side. You're with Andrew. Big Daddy Weave. Heaven Changes Everything. Does that song sound familiar to you? I say this because it's not uncommon to be listening to something and then be like, oh man, that reminds me of. And the longer you live, dare I say it, one of the benefits of age, is you start to notice how every song is based on another song. And if you're like me, you've even heard those amusing moments where, you know, the kids will discover some new song and be like, oh, I found this amazing new track. And you realize it's actually a ripoff of something much, much older. For example, there was a Beyonce track that I was listening to the other day, which I realized is just a Donna Summer song that's been remixed. The point is this. Often when people find a certain melody that is popular, they'll reuse it again and again. But I found something the other day that blew my mind, and that is the Gen Alpha melody. So it turns out that the modern pop songs that are being produced are following a particular melodic pattern at a bizarre rate. Like, it is crazy. You might have heard of things like four chord songs previously, where, you know, the same four chords are kind of recycled over and over again. Well, this one takes it to a whole new level, and it is prolific. So, look, I'm going to play out a few tracks for you right now, read out the name of the artist and the name of the song, and just let them go back to back so you can have a sense of how common this is. This is Rose and Bruno Mars. This is Ava Max. Madison Beer. Louis Capaldi. Troy Sivan. Sophia, this is from Caro. One more. And it's the Strokes. Isn't that wild? So this is courtesy of Carl Martin on YouTube, but they're calling it the Gen Alpha Melody. And it's one of the reasons why a lot of modern songs are sounding so familiar. Had you noticed this? Were you aware of the Gen Alpha Melody before? Now, at least when, you know, the kids introduce a new song to you, you can pretend like you already know it, because chances are you have heard it before. You're on The Bright Side with Andrew this morning. It is 7:31, on the way very shortly. It's time to travel back in time, pick out a sound from the Bible and see if you can figure out hearing is believing for a Friday. That's next.
1: We here at Rema are just like family. 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Rema. Rema's the eldest sibling with a great mix of talk and music.
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9: In this update, increasing pressure on our teaching workforce is driving greater reliance on overseas trained staff. Ministry of Education data shows 12.5% of the workforce were trained overseas, up from just 5% two decades ago. Principals Federation President Jason Miles says there's a lot of in-school training required for foreign teachers at schools that are already stretched. The Prime Minister is bound for Australia to meet with counterpart Anthony Albanese. Chris Luxon's attending the annual Australia-New Zealand Leaders Meeting in Brisbane for talks with the PM and other leaders, including the Queensland Premier. A coroner's report has found a 78-year-old Napier man drowned after he was knocked from an overturned boat near Parnia Reef. Open Justice reports that Howard Rees and a friend went crayfishing last October, despite a forecast of strong winds. Their boat flipped while they were trying to untangle a rope, and while they had life jackets, they'd forgotten their personal locator beacon. A cancer care breakthrough for Northlanders, with the opening of Whangārei Hospital's new $60 million radiation oncology service. Close to 400 patients will be saved trips to Auckland for treatment. That's news.
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10: This is the moment.

and what a testimony you might end up having today. So keep your eyes open and your heart open. Who knows what God can do? Tyrion, testimony, it is 21 minutes away from 8 o'clock this morning. And hearing is believing. Your chance to crack this one. I feel like it needs to go today as well, by the way. A sound that I have captured from traveling back in time and recording a key moment from the Bible. And so now it's going to be over to you to figure out what's going on, mate. What's going on right here? Sounds a bit like a ball bouncing, doesn't it? But you might think to yourself, I didn't know there were any stories of people bouncing balls in the Bible. And you'd be right that there aren't. So that's not the answer. 0508. 474-362. A couple of guesses that have already come along. Is it maybe the stone being rolled away from Jesus' tomb? I mean, I could see how that could be a possibility, right? You know, we've got Jesus resurrects, then the angel decides it's time to open the tomb up so the disciples can see inside. Okay. But no, not that. Not that this morning. The other one that was an incredibly creative guess was whether or not that was the sound of the pigs splashing into the water. You know that story where there's a guy who's possessed with demons and then Jesus casts the demons out and the demons go, well, we've got to go somewhere. Let us go into the pigs. Jesus says, okay. And then the pigs run into the water and maybe this is what they sound like when they're jumping off the cliff into the lake. Only it's not that either. Not that either this morning. In fact, rolling is more akin to what this is about, but not rolling stones, okay? No Mick Jagger was harmed in the making of this sound this morning. 0508 474 362, hearing is believing. This is taken from a key moment in Scripture. Can you tell me what it is today? 0508 474 362. Here is Justin Gambino on the bright side. This is Wake Me Up, 19 minutes away from 8 o'clock.

0: when it comes to figuring out what this sound is. Now, what could this be? Rolling, dare I say it, on a Friday, because I really want to make sure we pick this up before we head into next week. Maybe kneading might be a better word. 0508 474 362 is your number to call this morning, and you've got all of about, I don't know, 30 seconds or so to get it today. Otherwise, this is going to have to go into the archives. We'll have to dust it off in a week or so, because, of course, next week is the Rema support drive. So, it's not something we're going to be able to slot in between sharing the different testimonies we have from people like you who've been impacted by Rema. Feel a bit weird, wouldn't it? Feel a bit weird to do a bit of hearing is believing next week. So here it is again for you one more time. You got all of, maybe 30 seconds to get on the phone, 0508 474 362. We've talked about rolling, we've talked about kneading, dare I say it. And let us go to the phones this morning. Rema, hello, who am I speaking to?
1: G'day, you're speaking to Dave.
0: Dave, mate, what do you reckon, bro?
1: I reckon it might be the Israelites making the temple.
0: Ooh. Dragging some rocks around. Okay, so walk me through it, mate. We've got the Israelites out there slaving away in the hot sun, and what's going on?
1: And so they're like, you know, making the bricks and big stones and sort of moving them into place, yeah.
0: Right, okay, and that's where we're hearing this sound? Mate, it's a great guess. Definitely a bit of movement going on this one, but it's not our answer today, mate, but because you called me up.
1: Not to worry.
0: Mate, look, I just appreciate you giving me a call on a Friday, so I'm going to let you have a second go at this one. Let me just say the outcome of this one's a bit more edible, all right?
1: Ooh.
0: Yeah. Now we're talking. So have a wee think about this. Here we go. What do you reckon? Give it another crack.
1: Is it a flour mill?
0: I mean, it is, but we're talking about a particular use of it. Like somebody's making something very important here.
2: Oh, I'm
1: having
2: bread for
1: Passover. Oh, my wife's
0: going. Oh, team effort. All right. What's your wife's name?
1: Laura.
0: Laura. All right. Laura.
2: Hi, Andrew.
0: Hello. All right, team, come on, we can do this together. I believe in us on a Friday.
2: So making unleavened bread for Passover.
0: Oof, I mean.
2: Oh, come on.
0: I mean, look. It's not exactly.
2: Oh.
0: I mean, if I said it was definitely a bread. I'm doing everything I can, guys, come on. I'm doing everything I can.
2: Man.
0: Famous bread making. Come on, we can do it on a Friday. Let's get this. Come on, famous bread making.
2: What was the bread that was like sacred bread but it was given away?
0: Oh, did you say the bread that the widow made Elijah? Is that what you said?
2: Yes.
1: Oh yeah.
2: Yes.
0: Is that what you said?
2: That's exactly what I mean.
0: That's amazing. Yes. You know, it's so funny with radio these days. People would swear they heard one thing, but actually it's just a reception issue. And I heard you, so that's the important thing.
2: Definitely. That was 100% right.
0: But that's what I thought. That's exactly right. Yeah, there we go. I've got a gift
2: that's
0: of...
2: That's what I meant.
0: Yeah, yeah. Oh, well, look, thanks, family, for coming to my rescue on this one today. You guys got big plans for Friday?
1: It's my day off. I'm a pastor, so I've got Fridays off, Friday, Saturdays, and my weekend.
0: Very nice.
1: Apart from that, kids are off to school, and it's a bit miserable here, so I'll probably be doing very little.
0: Oh, do you have your sermon already in the gun?
1: Oh, yeah.
0: Oh, really? So you're an early sermon writer. What, did you do it back on, like, Monday or Tuesday or something?
1: Yeah, usually.
0: Wow.
1: Yes.
0: All right.
1: With it for a few days, yeah.
0: Nice work. Okay, well, look, upon all that, you also managed to figure out Solomon's Dilemma with no help from me at all, so well done.
1: Good
0: on you, Dave. Thanks for helping out this morning.
1: Cheers, mate. Thank you.
0: Cool. And thanks to Laura as well. I keep calling it Solomon's Dilemma, but I know what I mean. So that is that soul for a Friday. You're with Andrew here on The Bright Side, 10 minutes away from 8.
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4: My GPS has to say recalculating more often than I'd like. A missed turn, a wrong exit, a distracted moment, and suddenly that calm voice announces that I've gone off course. But what I love is this. It never says, "You've blown it, Mickey." It never gives up. It simply reroutes me and offers me a new way forward. That's God's grace. God doesn't abandon us when we take wrong turns. He doesn't scold us into despair or leave us stranded in the middle of nowhere. Instead, he whispers, "Let's try again." His spirit gently draws us back, redirecting our path again and again. The route might take longer, the detour might be winding, but the destination is still intact. Our mistakes don't erase God's plan. His love is larger than our missteps. So, if you've taken a wrong turn lately, don't panic. You're not beyond reach. God's already recalculating, already guiding you toward where he wants you to be. I'm Mickey from inbetween.org.nz, and I hope this sparks your thinking. Let's see what God does with it.
0: Starting your day on the bright side with Andrew and Becky on Rema.
5: 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Don't want to ever look the same. Down all of the treasure.

0: It is The Bright Side on Rima. Nicole Chote there with Bless Your Holy Name. I hope I blessed her name by saying it correctly just there. One of the perils of the job, by the way. It is The Bright Side. We are 4 minutes away from 8 o'clock today and about to what? 50 odd hours away from the beginning of the Rima support drive for 2026. We are a listener-supported radio station. It's been that way since day dot. And in fact, even the advertising that we play is just a way of enabling businesses to support this ministry as we get the gospel out into people's hearts, into their homes, into their cars, whatever situation they might be in. And so we take a few days each year just to share with you the opportunity to partner with us. Because, I mean, hey, maybe you discovered Rima in the last little while. You weren't aware that the thing that keeps us on air is the generosity of people just like you, giving what they can at moments like this. And one of the things that inspires many to give is the fact that Rima can be an incredible asset to those just starting their faith journey. I love this conversation we had with Charlie last year.
1: At the end of last year, made the conscious decision to go back to church. And ever since then, my husband's been doing the Word for Today and found Rima for us, and it's now our daily. We listen to it first thing in the morning. We listen to it lunchtime together. And yeah, it's just our go-to radio now.
0: So can I ask you then to be in prayer as this kicks off on Monday next week? We're just going to be sharing the opportunity, sharing the need, and sharing the testimonies more than anything else to prove that God is working through the radio into hearts and lives, transforming them one step at a time. I always like to think of it like this. Every time you listen to Rima, you're one step closer to God. It brings you one step closer. Now, you might have already accepted Jesus and begun a relationship with God. If you already understand kind of what that means, you might be hearing this kind of language and wondering what I'm talking about so far. All I'm saying is that you can be a little bit closer to God today than you were at the start. We can all believe for that, no matter how long you've been along your faith journey. And I know Rima is a massive asset in making that happen. So will you be in prayer? Will you be a part of this with us starting on Monday? If you want to get a jump start on things, you can also give early. Head along to rima.co.nz. Let's keep this legacy of Christian broadcasting continuing in New Zealand. Here's Josiah Queen now. This is In the Fire after 8 o'clock. Fakeaways. How do you save money on your takeaways for a Friday?

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2: In this update, new data shows how unstable the construction sector is right now, with building activity dropping to a 10-year low. Infometrics says building activity fell 3.5% in the March quarter. The value of non-residential work in the South Island rose more than 8% as Wellington and Auckland recorded significant drops. Combined Building Supplies Co-op CEO Carl Taylor says consents can tell them what may happen in the future, but only if people spend money.
3: What we're seeing now is the reality of the slowdown. It's certainly tough out there, particularly Auckland. Canterbury's quite insulated from these issues.
2: The Education Minister insists a rise in overseas teachers working here is nothing to be concerned about. New data from the Ministry of Education shows they have made up about 12.5% of the workforce last year, up from 8.9% in 2015. Secondary schools currently face a shortage of more than 710 teachers. Erica Stanford says there are plenty of great teachers coming to our shores.
4: We have been using overseas teachers more over many, many, many years, and it's always used as a bit of a stopgap while we increase numbers domestically.
2: People have until the end of the month to get their government KiwiSaver bonus. Westpac New Zealand data shows 53% of people haven't put the required $1,000 into their account to get the boost. Westpac scheme provider CEO Andrew Twiddle says it's currently difficult for people to put money away due to the cost of living.
5: It would be a great time to make an additional contribution. Potentially people don't know that they can actually top up outside of their employer payments that come out of their payroll.
2: The government's acknowledging a grieving mother's push to extend bereavement leave. Sheena Hemans has launched a petition to increase minimum leave from 3 days to 10 after her daughter Lauren was killed in a car accident nearly 3 years ago. Workplace Relations and Safety Minister Brooke Van Velden says while she acknowledges how important time is to grieve, the minimum entitlement of 3 days is intended to balance the needs of employees and employers. She says the petition's only in its first stage, so government consideration is subject to select committee. Children's charity Variety is appealing for donations as we head into winter. Its latest survey found more than 2,000 children are shivering as they try to sleep. Almost 70 a day are hospitalised as a result. Interim CEO Wayne Howitt says they're using this year's annual winter appeal to seek funding for blankets and bedding for children in need. Patience is officially wearing thin in the Trump administration over the Iran war. The House of Representatives has passed a measure looking to stop the president ordering more strikes. Four Republicans broke ranks to secure a 215-208 vote. The measure now moves to the Senate. The Foreign Policy Institute's Jeffrey Price says Donald Trump is unlikely to pass it into law, but it's still significant.
6: Basically, the tide is turning. Congress is beginning to reassert its authority in foreign affairs.
2: To sport. 16 wickets have fallen on a pace-dominated opening day of the first England-New Zealand cricket test at Lord's. After dismissing the hosts for 140, the Black Caps' top order was decimated, limping through to 61 for 6 at stumps. Kyle Jameson delivered figures of 5 for 62, but was later overshadowed by recalled England seamer Ollie Robinson, who finished with 4 for 10, including a triple wicket maiden in the second over. Jameson was asked what was behind an eventful day.
7: Probably the secret lies in the thing that we're bowling on, I think. Yeah, it was obviously helpful conditions for us nasty fasties, and yeah, we're, I guess, yeah, fortunate to have those conditions and just try to, I guess, as a group, build pressure as much as we could.
2: Nelson have beaten Hawke's Bay 94-85 in round 9 of basketball's NBL in Napier. That's News and Sport. I'm Malcolm Jordan.
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8: And Friday's weather looks like this. Northland to Waitomo, including Coromandel, Bay of Plenty and Taupo, scattered showers turning to rain this afternoon with heavy falls and possible squally thunderstorms. Gisborne and Hawke's Bay mostly cloudy with some scattered rain developing this afternoon. The Whanganui, Taihape and Manawatu, also Wairarapa, cloudy with scattered rain. Taranaki, also Horowhenua to Wellington, periods of rain, sometimes heavy, squally thunderstorms possible. It continues like this. Marlborough, Nelson and Buller, periods of rain, possibly heavy and thundery, except about the Kaikoura coast. Also periods of rain from Greater Fiordland, sometimes heavy and possibly thundery, easy to showers this morning. Canterbury, Otago and Southland, though, partly cloudy, with a few spots of rain, especially about Canterbury this evening, and then a few showers about coastal Southland and Stewart Island.
0: From the Bible.
9: The Lord has made the heavens his throne. From there he rules over everything. Praise the Lord, you angels, you mighty ones who carry out his plans, listening to each of his commands. Yes, praise the Lord, you armies of angels who serve him and do his will. Praise the Lord, everything he has created, everything in all his kingdom. Let all that I am praise the Lord.
0: Words to live by on Rhema.
8: I think he's trying to tell you to praise the Lord. That's out of Psalm 103, verses 19 to 22.
0: Lifting your morning mood. This is The Bright Side with Andrew and Becky on Rhema.
8: Praise the Lord, you get to live in New Zealand, you lucky sausage. It is 7 minutes after eight on a Friday. You're with Andrew. Becky got the day off today. Well earned, I reckon. In fact, we're both great for looking out for each other and saying, hey, you need to take a break. She's like, well, you need to take a break. And then it's just like a Mexican standoff. You know, who's going to take a break first? Well, you know that Spider-Man meme where they're standing there doing the thing? How meme literate would you say you are? I've got to say, I know it's not for everybody, but being a degenerate gamer still in his 40s really does help stay keep you meme literate, because if you're online at all, you discover all these things. So look, silver linings abound on a Friday morning where otherwise, to be honest, it's looking a wee bit grey. So very shortly, we're going to look at the news stories that the country is captivated by. Breaking news, at least for a Friday, and it'd be no surprise that weather is one of them. But what about a buffalo named Donald Trump? Oh yeah, it's a diverse world we live in. That's on the way after this from Freddie Cash. Jesus, all along. It's 8 after 8. You're on The Bright Side.

0: Franny Cash on Rima with Jesus All Along, 12 minutes after 8 on a Friday, and let's find out what stories have been capturing the attention of the world in the last 4 hours, now that Friday is officially underway, and we're going to start with New Zealand. If you looked out the window, this might have given you a clue already, but the weather, by far, more than 10,000 people in the last 4 hours. Woo! All wanting to find out more about the weather, so let's get this report from stuff.co.nz and their weather room this morning.
1: We are entering another period of the wet stuff. We've got this active front heading from the west from first thing tomorrow, and then all it's going to do is settle in and begin to spread. So this thing is going to make itself known from around the bottom and the west of the south pretty early on and basically make itself known. It will eventually hit Nelson by lunchtime. Canterbury and Otago should, for the most part, stay pretty dry. Then the rain won't start to bite the North Island till late morning, but then it will start to spread and get heavy. Then we've got a heavy rain watch around Taranaki north of Eltham from 10 p.m. Thursday night. That lasts until Friday 8 p.m. Now there is a heavy chance that that will be upgraded to an orange heavy rain warning, so make sure you stay up to date.
0: And of course, plenty of news services to do that with. Major news services, Met Service, whatever it might be. Stay warm, stay dry. That's the moral of that story. Kind of true for any day of the week though, really, isn't it? Now that I think about it. So moving to other stories around the country, and let's go to onenews.co.nz. Would that be the longest serving news service in the country? Or would that be the New Zealand Herald? They probably fight over it at Christmas dinner. The point is, if we take a look at One News right now, New Zealand freeloading is the most popular story right now, and that's after comments from the US Secretary of War, Pete Hegseth. This is what he had to say.
2: But for those who believe they can continue to free ride on the generosity of the American taxpayer, hear us now. Those days are over. Allies who refuse to step up and carry their own weight for our collective defense will face a clear shift in how we do business.
0: Yikes. So that was Pete Hegseth at an international conference where he called out countries like New Zealand freeloading because we are not spending 2% of our GDP on defence. Or rather, the fact that we're only spending 2% is not enough. Interesting too, because there were comments from Linda Topp, I think last week, about how New Zealand should be spending its money on arts and not spending it on defence. So, nevertheless, Kiwi's very captivated by this story this morning. Second most read, in fact, on onenews.co.nz. And now for the last story of the day. I wish you could see what I can see right now, but I would encourage you to have a look on the Associated Press. That's apnews.com. Their most popular story right now is a buffalo named Donald Trump.
3: Can you stay categorical? You are fake news.
4: Sir,
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4: Can you stay...
0: You are fake news indeed. No, it's true, I promise. An albino buffalo with golden locks is a sensation at a Bangladesh zoo. That is the most popular story right now. And again, you can find photos of this golden-haired 700-kilogram bull on the Associated Press news right now. But if you look at its hair in particular, I mean, Donald's got a rather distinctive coif, shall we say. And look, I can understand where the comparison came from. It is striking. Some would argue maybe Donald would love to have this kind of coverage enjoyed by this albino buffalo. But there it is. An albino buffalo named Donald Trump. A sensation at the Bangladesh Zoo. That is the most popular story on AP News right now. It is a Friday, though. And of course, for many, that means takeaways are on the menu. But what's better than a takeaway? A fakeaway. You know, when you've figured out how to make your favorite takeaways at home, I want to know what your secret is. That's what we're talking about next on The Bright Side. You're with Andrew, 16 minutes after 8.
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7: Do you ever look around at your circumstances and start to feel so bad that maybe you can't see the possible outcome that God has planned for you? This is Susie Holt with Chocolate and God. Luke 15 says, "My son," the father said, "you are always with me and everything I have is yours. But we had to celebrate and be glad because this brother of yours was dead and is alive again. He was lost and is found." In these verses, the father is talking to the son who had been faithful and had worked hard helping his dad, and now he was angry because of the celebration going on for his long-lost brother. How often are we just like that? We get caught up in the ordeal or situation instead of getting caught up in the outcome. Sometimes we see others moving forward and succeeding, and we wonder if that day will ever come for us. If you can just endure the moments in your life, you can know that his best is yet to come. Ladies, let's take the 30-day challenge and be in the Word every day. 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
9: It's The Bright Side on Rema.

Oops. And it's the Bright Side on Rima. You're with Andrew. Oh, look, is there any more iconic sound in the world than this? I mean, the answer is yes, but come on. We all know what that means. I'm loving it. And did you know, by the way, there is a Christian community tie-in with McDonald's? Our very own beloved Darlene Check. Do you know the story? Yes. Darls, as she can be called by those of us of the faith. Darlene Check, before she was well-known around the world for worship music, sang on jingles for McDonald's. So with that tenuous link established, let's talk about it, because it's a Friday, and Friday is fake-away day. Takeaways can get expensive, right? So if you're like me, you try to find a way of replicating that takeaway experience in the comfort of your own home, and this is where fakeaways come in. I want to know what you've figured out how to fake away in your place. What's the secret? Do you have a magic ingredient? Was there a particular sauce you've managed to crack? I know Becky says that in their place, they often make Big Macs at their house because they feel like they've figured out the right Big Mac sauce. You know, it's that special sauce that apparently only a Big Mac has. Well, once you've figured it out, surely you can recreate the same experience at your place. The other one, of course, is chicken. Be honest with me. Have you before either YouTubed or Googled how to make your own KFC? Have you done it? Because I tried, my wife and I tried, and to say that it was a cataclysmic disaster would be understating it. It was both burnt and pink. Mmm, that's what you want from your chicken. Black and pink at the same time. It could almost be a K-pop band. That is a joke. 0508-474-362. I'm spiraling out on a Friday. Goodness me. When you do fakeaways at your place, how do you try and replicate that official takeaway flavor from the comfort of your own home? Do you have a workable KFC substitute that you use at your place? Can you replicate a Big Mac from the privacy of your own home? Or maybe there's something else entirely. Tell me the secret to a good fakeaway this morning. 0508-474-362. It's Fakeaway Friday, baby. How do you replicate the beauty of a takeaway in your own home? Tell me today. 0508-474-362. It is The Bright Side. You're with Andrew. This is Bianca De Bruin. Nothing comes close to you. 26 minutes after 8.

0: It is The Bright Side. You're with Andrew on Rima. It's 8:30. It's gotta be KFC, cause I like it like that. I always thought that ad was funny because, of course, it's today's KFC. Do you want like 3 weeks ago's KFC? Don't think so. KFC's always struggled as well, haven't they, in the old jingle department? I mean, McDonald's has this, and that's enough, right? That's been around for a long time. And by the way, you wouldn't believe how many examples of this I had to go through before I settled on that one. There's like 400 versions of this. In fact, talk is cheap. Hang on a minute. Let me back myself up here this morning. Ugh, pressing buttons. Let's go. Here's a whole bunch of McDonald's for you. And on it goes, right? So KFC have struggled to form a bit of an identity, but I would say people have been more successful at replicating KFC at home. Dave got in touch this morning because I asked about your fakeaways. You know, how do you replicate a takeaway meal at home? Dave says, I cracked the KFC recipe, multiple exclamation marks, by the way, found it online. Of course you did, Dave. Of course you did. Do the kids, the best way to tell if this is true or not, mate, and this is my challenge to you, because I know you and the family are listening right now. You're great like that. We love you for it. You need to go out and get some KFC and make this stuff at home and then blindfold the kids and the family, and everyone has to try and taste test them and see which one's which. Otherwise, mate, otherwise it's all talk. People always say that in isolation. I figured it out. No one else will even know. I don't want to sound skeptical, even though I sound skeptical. I'm just saying, if you're going to say you figured out the recipe, you kind of need to put it to the test. All right, blind taste testing. That is my challenge for the Mahare family over this weekend. You're welcome, kids. You're having KFC whether you like it or not. Nigel got in touch to say that he makes better burgers than Big Macs. I wouldn't even try to replicate Macca's. Homemade is the best. That is a bizarre one, isn't it? When you think about the quality of a McDonald's burger, it's not great. And we know this. This is not news, I would hope, to anybody in the world. Yet consistency is king, man. You just know, especially if you're ever stranded in a foreign town or even just a town around New Zealand you don't know as well, you just know if I get McDonald's, I'm going to get the same thing every time. And sometimes that's enough. How do you fake it, though? How do you fake it? A few more messages that have come through today, and some of y'all are very fancy. Narita said, slow cooker butter chicken. Well, I mean, when I thought takeaways, I was thinking of your classic burgers, maybe the fish and chips, KFC on the outside, but butter chicken, not to be outdone, Mary makes a good Thai curry. Well, the state of it. On the burger front, we got a couple though. Kirsten says homemade cheeseburgers every Friday night was the rule in our house before our son left home for uni. Boy, did I hear about it if I tried to do something different. Well, where's the gratitude, eh? Hey, Kirsten, where's the gratitude? Do they still sneak home on a Friday for a burger? Let's be honest, that was always the thing that got me back home. When mum and dad hadn't seen me for a while, they said, come around for dinner. I was there like a shot. And then also Anita too. Homemade burgers and fries are always so much better. You can put whatever you want on them. True story. Hey, look, I put a post on Facebook as well. If you want to share the secrets, and dare I say it, the hallowed KFC recipe. If you think you've got a good replica, stick it on there. Maybe another family can try it this Friday. Something else on the menu though. We're heading to the Shine TV Bistro to see what Shine is serving up over the course of the weekend. That's next.
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8: In this update, new data shows how unstable the construction sector is right now, with building activity dropping to a 10-year low. Infometrics says building activity fell 3.5% in the March quarter. The value of non-residential work in the South Island rose more than 8% as Wellington and Auckland recorded significant drops. The Education Minister insists a rise in overseas teachers working here is nothing to be concerned about. New data from the Ministry of Education shows they made up about 12.5% of the workforce last year. That's up from 8.9% in 2015. People have until the end of the month to get their government KiwiSaver bonus. Westpac New Zealand data shows 53% of people haven't put the required $1,000 into their account to get the boost. Westpac scheme provider CEO Andrew Twiddle says it's currently difficult for people to put money away due to the cost of living. The government's acknowledging a grieving mother's push to extend bereavement leave. Sheena Hemmons has launched a petition to increase minimum leave from 3 days to 10 after her daughter Lauren was killed in a car accident nearly 3 years ago. That's news.
9: Mornings just got brighter. Andrew and Becky on the bright side. On Rima.

It is The Bright Side. You're with Andrew. Michael, you can wait for just a moment because I've got a question for you. Would you rather have a Friday off or a Monday? I mean, I say this on a Friday where our very own Becky has taken the day because, well, to be honest, she deserves a day off anyway. Would you rather have that, though, on the Friday or on the Monday? Because, of course, I bolted my days off earlier in the week, say, to the Tuesday and Wednesday because, you know, we had to do the King's birthday show on the Monday. But, you know, beginning of the week there, partly because I feel like, you know, when it's like a Monday off or like the first day of a new week, you feel like you're extending a weekend. You know, you're getting an extra day to the weekend, whereas bringing it forward onto a Friday, I don't know, just doesn't have the same appeal to me. Like I'd rather take a Monday off than a Friday off. It also makes it feel like the next week's going to finish faster. Like you're already part of the way in before it's even begun. But then again, I guess if you're starting on a Monday knowing you're going to finish on the Thursday, you get that sense that you're in a short week and that makes life easier for you. Which would it rather be for you? I would love to know. 0508 474 362. Would you rather have a Friday or a Monday off when it comes to a long weekend? All right, back to Michael Sava now. This is Victory Song. You're on The Bright Side with Andrew, 18 minutes from 9.

0: which day has the least songs written about it? Tuesday? There's Ruby Tuesday. Thursday? Wednesday, maybe? Wednesday. That's a topic for another time. Which would you rather have off, though, the Friday or the Monday? Well, because our Becky, she has Friday off today. And so I thought I'd put it to you and find out which one would you rather choose. Well, let's take a look at this one from Kristen. Monday for me, because I'm part-time and I already get Friday off. Kristen, that's cheating and you know it, but I'm kind of happy for you. Lapika says Monday because it just feels nicer to skip it. Now, Jessica put some real thought into this one. Ooh, that's tough, she says. Friday, and it feels like your weekend has started early. But Monday off feels like it's extended and you have what feels like a second Sunday. I guess it also depends too if there are any public holidays you can bolt things onto, right? Like you're going to get the Friday off so you add the Monday on, or you're going to get the Monday off so you put the Friday at the start of the whole thing. Which one would it be for you? Vanya says, my partner works nights, Monday, Thursday, Friday, and Saturday. So he's really enjoying his new job. But all to say, working when you haven't been working is a bigger reward than getting days off. Vanya, you're blowing my mind this morning. Monday or Friday, which would it rather be for you? You can let me know, 8168 with the first word, Rima. If you could have a Monday off or a Friday off, which one would you choose? Up next, we're going to head to the Shine TV Bistro and see what is on the menu for your TV watching pleasure over the course of this weekend.
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0: It is The Bright Side. You're with Andrew, and we are about 5 minutes away from 9 o'clock. Time to check into our favourite little spot around the corner. Ah, the Shine TV Bistro. Always got just what I need for a weekend, serving up something delicious, which of course you can also access on demand if you go to shinetv.co.nz. But let's have a wee look through the menu today. If we are going to spoil ourselves, we want to feel like we've earned it. So maybe something a little more substantial. Let's start off with a nice serving of collegiate prayer.
1: He says, run this race looking to Jesus.
2: We must depend on God. We need his power, extraordinary power in our life to bloom everything else that's going on around us. Let the garden soil of my life be prayer.
0: So this is a super cool series, taking a look at getting prayer onto campuses around the US, and hopefully it will be a little bit of an inspiration for those of us here in New Zealand. So with that said, I don't know if you've heard the weather reports thus far. It's going to be a bit damp, going to be a touch unpleasant. And so it's going to be an indoors weekend, I reckon. And a couple of movies on the menu then, starting off with one for all you animal lovers today.
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5: 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You just showed up 2 minutes ago. You went right there.
4: Okay.
6: Whether you found him or he found you.
0: So, Hachi is the movie that is going to be playing on Shine TV, or at least one of them. And this one stars Richard Gere. Hachi, A Dog's Tale. So basically, if you're an animal lover, maybe even as a child, you're trying to convince your parents to let you get a dog and you could use this as a bit of a gateway drug. Hachi is going to be playing over the course of the weekend on Shine TV. And then another movie option for you, One Winter Weekend.
7: A girl's trip to Clara Lake, just like when we were in college.
8: 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Are you sure this one's ours?
9: Hey, what are you doing here?
10: What are you doing here?
9: Well, wait, you know each other?
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9: half a chalet.
0: Yeah, it's a rom-com. It's a rom-com. Just love it for what it is. Just accept it. Don't ask too much of it and you'll have a great time. That's how rom-coms work, right? One Winter Weekend, another one of the films that's going to be playing on Shine TV. So that is what is on the menu. But of course, there's so much more than that. If you head along to shinetv.co.nz, you'll find plenty more that will scratch that itch. Maybe fill that empty spot. I don't know how. You know when you've got a particular appetite for something? I'm trying to think of the right phrase for it and it's eluding me because it's a Friday. Nevertheless, here we are. Hey, thanks for being part of The Bright Side this week. Up very shortly, I'm going to pick up on a conversation we began just after 7. What happens when your kids damage something that's public property? What do you do about it? There's a particular story that's generated a lot of interest. And many other members of The Bright Side have shared their views on it. So we're going to talk about that more after 9 o'clock. What happens when your kid damages public property? That's next. Here's Joel. Right.

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1: In this update, schools are increasingly dependent on overseas trained teachers. Ministry of Education data shows of a workforce of about 78,000, almost 10,000 come from abroad. Jamie Cunningham has the story.
2: That means 12.5% of the workforce was trained overseas, rising to 13.3% among full-time teachers. It marks a significant long-term shift from under 5% in 2005 and 8.9% in 2015, with the share consistently increasing over the past decade.
1: The Prime Minister is bound for Australia to meet with counterpart Anthony Albanese. Chris Luxon's attending the annual Australia-New Zealand Leaders Meeting in Brisbane for talks with the PM and other leaders, including the Queensland Premier. Senior political reporter Azaria Howell has more.
3: Chris Luxon says Australia is our most important economic partner and our only formal ally, and wants to discuss driving economic growth in both economies. It comes as New Zealand's aiming to host next year's iteration of the Pacific Islands Forum, and Brisbane gears up for hosting the 2032 Olympics.
1: Partnership is at the heart of Auckland's predator-free push. The program's getting a $10 million boost from the International Visitor Conservation and Tourism Levy, supporting work across the Hauraki Gulf and mainland Auckland. Conservation Minister Tama Potaka says everyone's on the same page: community groups, council, iwi, and the privately funded Next Foundation.
4: We need to make sure that we work together, mahi tahi, in order to rid Tamaki Makaurau of these rodents, mustelids, and other animals that are causing havoc.
1: The Bondi Beach terror attack hero has been charged with assault and stalking. New South Wales police are accusing 44-year-old Ahmed Al-Ahmed of putting his father in a headlock during an altercation in March. He was shot twice while tackling and disarming one of the gunmen responsible for the shooting at Bondi Beach in December. Fletcher Living is aiming to build a new home with no power bills. The developer is launching a solar housing pilot at its Greenstead development in Lincoln. Octopus Energy would manage the home's energy, offsetting the cost of any non-solar electricity needed. Chief Executive Steve Evans says it should save about $3,000 a year in power bills.
5: Either they have more money to spend on things they like in life, or alternatively, we go to the banks and we say, look, your spend per year is now down and therefore should be in the way in which the banks look at funding.
1: The Workplace Relations and Safety Minister has acknowledged a push to extend bereavement leave from 3 days to 10. But Brooke Van Velden says the current allotment also takes into account employers, as well as those needing time to grieve. A climbing guide thought to have died on Mount Everest has been discovered crawling down to base camp 6 days after last being seen alive. The Nepali man was last seen descending at about 7,500 metres after reaching the world's highest peak. Five people have died so far during the current climbing season on Everest, including three Nepalese who were preparing the mountain. To sport. The Black Caps are coming to terms with a dramatic late turnaround on the first day of their opening cricket test against England at Lord's. Kyle Jamieson's 5 wickets for 62 helped roll the hosts for 140 before England's seamers stole the show, suffocating New Zealand to 61 for 6 at stumps. It included Ollie Robinson's second over triple wicket maiden, which had New Zealand reeling at 2 for 3. Jamieson's trying to absorb an eventful day.
6: Hard to process it at this point in time. It was obviously a little bit of stop start with the rain and the weather, and as you said, 16 wickets falling today is obviously get things moving a little bit. So got a bit of work to do in the morning with the bat, and then I'm sure we'll have another crack at the ball as well.
1: Manly have moved to provisional third after a 28-14 home win over South Sydney to open round 14 of League's NRL. That's News and Sport. I'm Malcolm Jordan.
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8: And Friday's weather looks like this. North into Waitomo, including Coromandel, Bay of Plenty and Taupō. Scattered showers turning to rain this afternoon with heavy falls and possible squally thunderstorms. Gisborne and Hawke's Bay mostly cloudy with some scattered rain developing this afternoon. The Whanganui, Taihape and Manawatū also Wairarapa, cloudy with scattered rain. Taranaki also Horowhenua to Wellington. Periods of rain, sometimes heavy, squally thunderstorms possible.
9: It continues like this. Marlborough, Nelson and Buller, periods of rain, possibly heavy and thundery, except about the Kaikoura coast. Also periods of rain from Greater Fiordland, sometimes heavy and possibly thundery, easing to showers this morning. Canterbury, Otago and Southland, though, partly cloudy, with a few spots of rain, especially about Canterbury this evening, and then a few showers about coastal Southland and Stewart Island.
10: From the Bible. Then Jesus declared, "I am the bread of life. Whoever comes to me will never go hungry, and whoever believes in me will never be thirsty." Words to live by on Rema.
9: And those are words you'll find in John chapter 6, verse 35.
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9: Pull up a chair, no Becky today, so there's extra seats. Gather around the table and let's shelter ourselves from the wild weather outside. In case you've wondered, this kind of rain grey day that most of the country is experiencing right now, that's the tone for the whole weekend. Yeah. I mean, I suppose we are at that stage of the year, right? Shouldn't be a surprise. But it's still, you know, I'm not mad, I'm just disappointed. I actually don't really mind an indoor weekend anyway. I'm one of those people who, if I'm given a good reason to not have to worry about going outside, I'll take it. So that'll likely be me. But no matter what you've got on, I'm just glad you decided to take a few moments, spend them with us on the bright side. So bright side is pile on in. And up next, I want to revisit a combo that we started just after 7. If your child damages some public property, what do you do about it? What have you done when it happened to you? There's a story that's emerged from a Taranaki cafe of a child who scratched a $4,500 sofa. And the parents scarpered without telling the cafe owners. Da-da-da. Let's talk about it more after this. From One Common and a Live City, this is Hold On To You. It is The Bright Side on Rema.

0: It is The Bright Side on Rima. Feels like that's the unofficial anthem of children everywhere. Give me something to break. It's only a matter of time, isn't it? And it's one thing when they break your stuff. But what about when they break other people's stuff? This is a story that is building momentum around the country right now because a Taranaki cafe has got themselves into trouble after trying to track down the parents of a child who might have ruined one of their couches. Here's the full story.
1: A cafe is facing a public backlash, including threats of arson and ram raids, after posting images of a young child scratching her name into a leather couch. The owner of Hind Quarters Cafe and Bar in Waverley, South Taranaki, publicly shared details of the incident, hoping to identify two adults who were caring for a pair of children, arguing that they should have alerted staff to the damage before leaving.
0: Now, does that sound fair to you? That was the question I put out earlier on in the show. And since then, while the morning has been ticking by, a number of thoughts have started to come through. I just asked the question, should you pay if your child damages something? What if it was a $4,500 couch? Some simple yeses from Cheryl and Michelle. I think Sue, thus far, has given probably the most practical response. She's just said, yes, at least the insurance excess. Now, that makes sense to me. I mean, obviously, if it's a $4,500 couch, maybe not defending it, but I can understand the parents seeing the damage and thinking, I don't want to have to buy a whole new couch, so I'm just going to, you know, sneak out the back door. I mean, the whole question of them posting the family's faces on the internet brings up a whole other kettle of fish. But then what about this thought from Wendy? She said responsibility needs to be educated at a young age. Also, an adult parent should be responsible for a child's behavior. Therefore, the adult parent needs to take responsibility too. So what would you do? Have you been in the same situation? I put up a post on Facebook to capture some of your words of wisdom here. So maybe you head along to rima.co.nz and click through on our Facebook link to let me know what you would do in that situation. Maybe your kids have damaged something really expensive. What did you do? How did you resolve it? Let's share some wisdom with one another this morning.
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7: Sometimes the Gospels give us these small, vivid moments that reveal just how intense Jesus' ministry really was. This is one of them, a snapshot from Mark chapter 3.
8: One time Jesus entered a house, and the crowds began to gather again. Soon he and his disciples couldn't even find time to eat. When his family heard what was happening, they tried to take him away. "He's out of his mind," they said.
7: Mark chapter 3 verses 20 and 21 from the NLT. When Jesus' family heard what was going on, they tried to intervene. They thought he was out of his mind. At that point, they didn't understand him. They didn't grasp what he was doing or why he was doing it. His own family didn't get it. Bible teacher Phil Ware points out Jesus spent much of his earthly ministry being misunderstood by the people closest to him. Many of his own relatives didn't believe in him until after his death and resurrection. And this wasn't just Jesus' experience. Many of the earliest Christians faced the same thing. Following God's call often created tension at home. Maybe that's something you've felt too. Perhaps there are people in your life, even people you love dearly, who don't understand why you follow Jesus. Maybe they don't get your choices, your priorities, or the way you're trying to live out your faith. Maybe they think you are out of your mind. Phil Ware says sometimes the hardest people to reach with the grace of Jesus are the ones in our own families. But if you find yourself in that situation, don't be discouraged. Instead, bring it to the Lord. Ask Him to guide you. Ask Him to show you how to love, serve, and respect the people around you, even when they don't understand your faith. God can work through your patience, your kindness, and your steady faithfulness. And in time, He may use your life to reach the very people who once thought you were out of your mind.
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It is the Bright Side. You're with Andrew. It is Fake Away Friday. We all know what that sound means, right? It's time for McDonald's. But what about when you don't want to spend $20 on a burger and some fries and a drink? What do you do at home instead? Well, I put the question out as well for this Fake Away Friday to find out what it is that you make yourselves at home. And I've learned something about Brightsiders today. You guys are a bougie lot. I thought I was just going to get like burgers and fried chicken, right? Well, there's a few of those. Cheryl said nachos and corn chips is one of hers. Sharon likes to make her own fish burger, but make a deluxe version by adding lettuce and tomato. Mmm. But then some of you, like Lisa, not takeaway, but my favorite salmon pasta, I can now do at home. See, I like this because my wife and I figured out how to make this truffle rendon noodle dish from our favorite Korean place. So I'm assuming, Lisa, you sampled the salmon pasta at a restaurant somewhere and now figured out how to make it yourself at home. Tip of the cap to you, my dear. Then also, we've got Mary making a good Thai curry, Narita making a buttered chicken. So Ayla even makes a katsu chicken in the air fryer. Batter the chicken ourselves too. I will never underestimate you guys again. Also, if I'm in the neighborhood, I know I can stop by for a meal because it looks like we've got a bunch of master chefs around. You're on the Bright Side with Andrew. Our verse of the day up very shortly. Here's Matthew West.

0: It is The Bright Side on Rima. You're with Andrew this morning and time for our Bible Society group verse of the day. Today we are in the book of Psalms, chapter 119, verse 45. I don't know that much, but I do know whenever I hear 119, it's going to be a psalm about the Word of God. So we're in verse 45 and it says this, "I will walk in freedom, for I have devoted myself to your commandments." This is an interesting one because we had a verse about freedom a little earlier and Becky and I were contemplating what it means to be free. I mean, the Bible does talk about it a lot. He who the Son sets free is free indeed. We hear it a lot, but what does it mean to live in freedom? And one of the things talked about was that many of us can be slaves to our older nature. And certain behaviors that we do bring with them some consequences that leave us feeling stuck. So to me, when I look at this, living by the Word of God shows you the way out, shows you the way that you can live that will lead to a better outcome. So that's my take, but what's yours out of that? From Psalm 119, verse 45, thanks to the Bible Society today, "I will walk in freedom, for I have devoted myself to your commandments."
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0: It is The Bright Side, Jewel with Andrew. No Biggie this morning, which means things are about to get wild. Two Andrews in the studio.
1: Yeah, man.
0: Woo! What could happen?
1: I'm beside myself with joy and anticipation.
0: I can tell. Look at you. You're just positively quaking.
1: Hey, I am very much looking forward to not just the show today.
0: Naturally.
1: Good things coming up on the show today. Very excited about next week, of course.
0: Yeah.
1: With the support drive and an opportunity to tell some amazing stories. But, hey, for people that are thinking, oh, yeah, no, that's cool. Just to let you know, if you want to text through your opinions on politics and stuff that's really annoying you at the moment, today's your last chance.
0: Here's your boy.
1: So buckle up, right? Okay. We're not doing any of that for a whole week. So if you want to get your messages in, if you want to rage at the machine, today is the day to do it. And, hey, talking about some important topics like, I don't know, institutional reality. You remember that? You remember that as a concept?
0: No, actually.
1: Institutional not having a bias in our universities. Let's get really specific about this. Let's get even more specific about this. Otago University.
0: Interesting.
1: Grant Robinson, of course, Vice Chancellor of Otago University, former finance minister. However, they've got credit where it's due. They've got a great policy at Otago University to say, you know what, we welcome all views as an institution,
0: Forgive me if my cynicism's taking over at this point.
1: I'm just trying not to put any spoilers in this. Let's just say that the former finance minister could not bite his tongue about some of the actions of the current finance minister and let his views known in an email that he sent out to, I don't know, all of the students at Otago. Is that a breach of institutional neutrality? Well, perhaps yes.
0: Maybe a touch.
1: We'll be talking to the Free Speech Union on that topic, kicking off with that one. And here's a fun thing. MPs in New Zealand, some of them recently visited a place called Taiwan. We're not allowed to call it a country, otherwise we'll get banned.
0: That's right. Otherwise Chinese people won't buy our butter.
1: It is a place, and it is called Taiwan. And yeah, we've got a good trade deal with China.
0: Yeah.
1: And we want to be good neighbours.
0: Right.
1: But good neighbours don't tell other neighbours who they're allowed to visit in their spare time. It's not like we're married.
0: Or even if they're allowed to exist, as the case may be.
1: Exactly.
0: Yeah,
1: exactly.
0: Right.
1: So we are jumping into that one as well.

0: Aging? 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
5: A regular occurrence in our neighbourhood is the helicopter circling overhead. Sadly, it's not a scenic flight. Rather, it's the police helicopter. It can be at any time of the day or night, and as it circles around overhead, you know they're searching for someone or something that requires police attention. Some people feel that God's like this. He's on the lookout to catch you for doing something wrong. In 2 Chronicles 16 verse 9, the eyes of the Lord search the whole earth in order to strengthen those whose hearts are fully committed to Him. His heart is to strengthen us. Jesus said He didn't come into the world to condemn the world, but to save it. He didn't come to condemn you, He came to save you. Next time you hear a helicopter, let it remind you it's not a police one, it's a search and rescue one. God is searching for you in order to strengthen you. Mahara ki tō tātou atua I tēnei rā. Remember God today. I'm Alison Shaw.
6: Faith, freshness, and your friends Andrew and Becky. 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

It is The Bright Side on Rima for a Friday. And yes, been a solo show today with Becky having the day off. But thank you so much for just being a part of the morning, sharing through your thoughts on things. Look at that. My mouth's already in weekend mode. Getting your thoughts on what to do about when your kids damage public property. Also, your workarounds for fakeaways. And of course, whether or not you'd rather take a Monday or a Friday off. Otherwise, we've just enjoyed some great tunes, and thank you too for committing to prayer for our support drive starting on Monday next week. If you are able to give towards keeping the station on air, because you love it, because you got the ability to do so, we look forward to hearing from you and also, of course, sharing testimonies of people whose lives have been impacted through the radio. Maybe it was at home, maybe it was a hospital, maybe it was a hotel, wherever it was. Do be a part of next week with us. It's a celebration of everything that God has done through the station. But of course, until then, have fun, be good. I'll catch you Monday.

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1: In this update, a US brokered ceasefire between Israel and Lebanon is already on the rocks. Hezbollah is rejecting terms, calling them futile and humiliating. The comments come after Israel and Lebanon announced a renewal of their fragile deal. The armed militant group says the proposal is tantamount to surrender after Israeli strikes in southern Lebanon. Former US Army Major General Randy Manner says ceasefires haven't been holding, but even an attempt at peace needs the backing of Hezbollah.
2: Unfortunately, any two-way agreement, when it doesn't include the powerful third party, is basically not worth the paper it's written on.
1: The number of foreign teachers hired to fill gaps is at a record high. Ministry of Education data shows of a workforce of about 78,000, almost 10,000 come from abroad. That means 12.5% of the workforce is trained overseas, rising to 13.3% among full-time teachers. It was just 5% in 2005. Education Minister Erica Stanford says schools often recruit international teachers themselves.
3: There are some fantastic overseas trained teachers. There is a period of adjustment, but they are absolutely excellent teachers. I've met many of them and they are a wonderful addition.
1: Fear we could be stifling innovation and falling behind the rest of the world as our own gene tech bill stalls at Parliament. National campaigned on harnessing biotechnology at the last election, but both its coalition partners and the opposition are expressing hesitancy. The EU and UK are in the process of loosening restrictions around gene tech to align more closely with the likes of Australia, Canada and the US. Plant and food spokesperson Zach Hanley says there are plenty of opportunities to take advantage of here.
4: We see others moving ahead of us and you can't help but feel as though we're being a little bit left behind or that we're going to have to do a lot of work to catch up.
1: The Prime Minister is eyeing the 2032 Olympics in Brisbane as a platform to help boost Kiwi businesses. Chris Luxon leaves for tomorrow's annual Australia-New Zealand leaders meeting with Anthony Albanese later this morning. It's being held in Queensland and is expected to focus on enhancing economic and defence ties. Luxon will be accompanied by members of the business sector and says he sees the upcoming Olympics as a valuable opportunity for Kiwi infrastructure firms as well.
5: To actually participate in helping Queensland build out a massive amount of infrastructure that's needed with stadiums and hotels and...
1: The Health Quality and Safety Commission is raising the alarm about gaps in disability data. Its latest report finds disability is largely invisible in national health data, meaning a limited ability to identify, measure or address people's health needs. Spokesperson Carl Shuker says it simply means we don't know the extent of what help disabled people require. He says that leads to a variety of negative health outcomes.
6: We found that disabled people were dying from these treatable conditions at five times the rate of non-disabled people.
1: The Health and Disability Commissioner is endorsing the report and says there needs to be a greater focus on supporting the disabled community. To sport. New Zealand are 61 for 6 in reply to England's 140 after a rain-punctuated opening day of the first cricket test. Andrew Alderson reports from Lords.
7: The gloom set in when the recalled Ollie Robinson delivered a triple wicket maiden down the Lords slope to leave them floundering at 2 for 3 after two overs. That extended to 20 for 5 after 10. The capitulation undid tidy work from the bowlers, highlighted by Kyle Jameson becoming the 22nd New Zealander to have his name gilded on the visitors' honours board. He returned 5 for 62 from 14 overs.
1: Poland's Maja Falinska has stunned even herself after winning through to the French Tennis Open final. The world number 114 becomes the first qualifier in Roland Garros history to advance to tomorrow's decider, where she'll meet fellow first-time finalist Mira Ondrejva. That's News and Sport. I'm Malcolm Jordan.
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10: Kia ora, good morning. Checking out the weather forecast for all of New Zealand for the rest of today, Friday the 5th of June, as we head towards another weekend. Firstly, Northland to Waitomo, including Coromandel Bay of Plenty and Taupo. Scattered showers turn to rain this afternoon. Some heavy falls and possible squally thunderstorms. Gisborne and Hawke's Bay, mostly cloudy. Some scattered rain developing this afternoon. Whanganui, Taihape, Manawatu and Wairarapa, cloudy with scattered rain. The rest of the North Island, which is Taranaki to also Horowhenua, and down to Wellington, periods of rain, some heavy. Squally thunderstorms possible about Taranaki all day today and elsewhere this evening. Now the South Island, firstly Nelson, Buller and Marlborough, except for the Kaikoura Coast, some periods of rain, possibly heavy and thundery. A grey to Fiordland, showers heavy with possible thunderstorms in Grey and Westland this morning. The Kaikoura Coast, also Canterbury, Otago and Southland. The rest of the South Island, partly cloudy with a few spots of rain, especially north of Timaru this evening. A few showers about coastal Southland and Stewart Island as well. And finally, in the Chathams, mostly cloudy.
11: 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Let the beloved of the Lord rest secure in him, for he shields him all day long, and the one the Lord loves rests between his shoulders. Words to live by on Rema.
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10: Kia ora te whanau, atamarie. No mai, haere mai, piki mai, kake mai. Whakapatai kia koe, e te whakarongo mai, koe ki te reo rangi o whakapua ki tanga. Tēnā koutou katoa, ko Andrew Urquhart in tēnei. So good to be with you on this Friday morning, Rameri Friday. Big thanks to Andrew Curtis flying solo on the bright side. Becky will be back with bells on. On Monday, of course, our on-air appeal kicks off Monday morning with the Brightside crew. And actually, knowing Becky, she might literally have bells on. We'll wait and see. Hey, the rest of this morning, though, as we head even closer to a shorter weekend than last weekend, but still a good one, I hope. Very good conversations coming up on the program today, and as always, hope that you can be a part of them. 8168, that is the number to text. Be a part of the conversation. Let us know your thoughts. 8168. Start your message with the first word, comments. Hey.

0: That is Zach Williams with some vocal support there from Ben Fuller, a song called Wait For Me. Just gone 10 past 10. Andrew Urquhart with you for the rest of a Friday morning. I do hope that you've got some good things to look forward to this weekend. Of course, a shorter weekend than last one. But then again, it's been a shorter gap between weekends. So, yeah, swings and roundabouts. The first weekend of winter and all that that implies. But, yeah, hopefully be able to make the most of it despite what the weather's doing. Got some good conversations coming our way this morning, and I do hope that you can be a part of the conversations. That's what Thoughts and Comments is all about, not just listening to the radio, but interacting with it as well. We've had some good feedback recently. Keep it coming. 8168, the number to text. Start your message with the first word comments. One of the topics of this week, of course, has been various responses to the budget of last week. Going to be chatting with Grant Marshall from Christian Savings a little bit later this hour. Not just a post-budget analysis, but last time we were chatting, we were talking about the potential BNZ buyback. Certainly had some feedback to that idea. But also the potential, well, merger, at least announced merger between the Taranaki Savings Bank and Heartland. Is it a good thing? Is this a sign of some more robust competition in the banking sector? Although I think if even those two banks combined with Kiwi Bank, they'd still be minnows compared to the Aussie banks. But hey, looking forward to Grant's perspective on this, and would love to know if you're a Kiwi Bank customer, for example. Will you be in favour of that? 8168, the number to text. Start your message with the first word comments. I think there's been a bit of a blowout when it comes to institutional neutrality at Otago University. Now, the Vice Chancellor of Otago also happens to be the former Finance Minister. So him commenting on some things announced by the current Finance Minister in the budget, does that breach the university's own neutrality free speech laws? Well, Steph Martin from the Free Speech Union certainly thinks so. She joins us on the program very shortly to outline what was said and why she thinks it crosses a line. You may have a different opinion to that, and I'm sure the Free Speech Union would agree. We'd love to hear from you. We'd love to get contrary views and have some robust debate on issues that are important to you. And hey, if we can't have them at universities, we have them on the radio. 8168 is the number to text. Start your message with the first word comments. We'll take a look at some of the feedback a little bit later in the program.
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0: Well, that is Hope Dast on Remo for the Lord Builds the House. It is 18 minutes past 10. Andrew Urquhart on this Friday morning. Do hope that all is well with you and yours wherever you're listening in from today. Now, focusing in on one of my favourite parts in all of New Zealand, a place where I went to university many, many years ago. Didn't do particularly well, but I went there. Otago University in the headlines for all the wrong reasons. In particular, the Vice Chancellor Grant Robertson, of course, a former finance minister, perhaps in breach of his own regulations when it comes to institutional neutrality. Joining me on the program now from the Free Speech Union, Steph Martin. Steph, kia ora. Thanks for your time today.
1: Good morning, Andrew. Lovely to see you.
0: So what are the details here? Because I remember chatting with the Free Speech Union a wee while ago, celebrating. Otago leads the way, not in rugby perhaps, but in terms of free speech. You know, the principles that they laid down were like a gold standard, and you guys were encouraging all other universities to implement them. It's one thing to have standards, but it seems another thing to implement them.
1: Yes, yeah. It's been a very interesting journey, actually, and I've kind of done a bit of looking this week kind of through the process of how Otago has been going in the last couple of years with some of these statements, and just refreshing my memory just because of what you just said. You're quite right. In July 2024, they released a freedom of expression statement that we thought was really top-notch.
0: Yep.
1: Last year, they actually developed a institutional neutrality statement as well, following a working group that was developed on the topic. So we can come back to a few. I've got a few of the kind of comments that got made through that that we could look at that could be quite interesting to compare to what we see here. So what's happened this week really is that last Friday, as you said, Grant Robertson, the Vice Chancellor of Otago University, sent out a communication to his staff and student body, so the Otago community. And of course, he's perfectly entitled to do this.
0: Of course.
1: And the core of the message that he was distributing was really about kind of like exam stress and how to support yourself during this busy and stressful period and things like this. That's all perfectly legitimate. We have a couple of concerns with a couple of the comments that he's made that we see as being partisan political statements. Some of them about the definition of a woman and man bill that's going through Parliament that he opted to include in this correspondence, and also some comments about the budget as well, some of them are okay. Some of them are actually within his scope to talk about, and some of them I think cross the line.
0: Let's take on those one by one, because actually some people might say that for students at Otago University, they may also have concerns about this particular bill and what that might mean, particularly if they are trans students or have friends who are trans. They might feel that this is imposing on their rights. And the get out of jail free card, Grant used the word personally when he criticised this particular bill. Does that give him a hall pass from your point of view or not really?
1: I'll read you the two sentences if I may.
0: Yeah.
1: At a personal level, I find this legislation to be unnecessary and disturbing. As a university, we remain resolute in upholding our commitments to respect and inclusion.
0: Okay.
1: We've literally got two sentences back to back where it's at a personal level as a university, and the two are kind of coupled together.
0: Yeah.
1: I think when you've got in the same paragraph, next to each other, a statement that's a personal statement and an institutional statement, you've really blurred that line and made it very unclear. I mean, you think if for anyone, I think you made a really valid point, and we should come back to it, for people who do, you know, who are legitimately upset by this bill, and you know, that it may have implications for them and their well-being, of course that's valid to address. But I think to place a personal and institutional commitment kind of next to one another as part of the same correspondence and then distribute that through an official line, there will be people, I imagine, and in fact we know because, you know, we have had a student complaint from it, who will have received this and they've thought actually that it makes it very unclear to me what's actually safe to say and not say.
0: I'm wondering whether it's because Grant Robertson used to be a politician, that he's finding it difficult to divorce himself from being the one who's able to make broad statements on behalf of us all, because actually what is indicated by those two statements together is, well, they can pass whatever laws they like. We're going to stick to this principle of inclusion at this university, as if perhaps the proposed law won't apply to them because he'll stick to his principles. I mean, I'm not sure he gets to decide that anymore.
1: It's very interesting. I kind of get that sense as well from, you know, as a university, we remain. Like, it sort of says, regardless of, or what it's, how I read that anyway, is whatever external circumstances occur, we are going to stay steadfast in our commitments too.
0: The other breach, it's certainly concerning, but the other breach I think is even more ironic, perhaps, because, Grant Robinson, former politician, but also former finance minister, he delivered a series of budgets during his time in that role. His second comment, which is perhaps in breach of the policy, was a criticism of something passed by the current finance minister, Nicola Willis. Difficult to show, I suppose, ideological, even political neutrality when, everybody knows what side of the political aisle Grant's views are.
1: Yes, I think so. The university has the right to talk and speak on issues that relate to their core roles and functions. Yep. And so the cutting of the student fees free program does have implications for their roles and functions. Mm-hmm. So they're within their rights to be speaking about that. So the topic at large is fair for them to talk about. The piece that I think really, and to be honest, I think this comes up against the line of institutional neutrality, like the closest that I've seen it. I think it's probably the most on the line statement I've read, reads, "The budget seeks to shift even more of the burden of the cost of education in the future onto you."
0: Wow.
1: So what it's saying is by saying the budget seeks to, it's saying what the intention of the budget is, which obviously speaks to the intention of the people who developed it and the political party that it comes from.
0: Let's reverse engineer the motivations of individuals in a way which might politically influence how you'll vote next November. I mean, this is pretty clear.
1: Yeah, I think that one really, he's really speaking to, this is how you should be looking at the budget and why it is the way that it is and what their intentions are. I think that's a very political statement, I think.
0: And hey, you know, you can take the boy out of Wellington, but the politics remain, perhaps. Now, in terms of Free Speech Union's response to this, any response from the University of Otago to your concerns?
1: No. So we'll be sending a letter to them probably this afternoon. We've just been working on that. But essentially being in touch with them to see kind of how they intend to respond to this and how they intend to maintain their commitments. I have not been able to find and have tried to source a freedom of expression policy, because this is something that they're supposed to be working on in accordance with the new legislation that obviously came through last November. So they have the statement that we were talking about earlier, but we don't have a policy that I can find anywhere publicly discoverable. So pressing on that is probably the other kind of piece of this is, you know, what is the statement? What are your commitments? How are you going to uphold the new legislation? Because this to me seems like it's just not at all in keeping with the commitments that are required to academic freedom and institutional neutrality that are coming through the legislation at the moment.
0: Well, not just ideological neutrality, but also political neutrality. It seems a little bit harsh. I mean, people are allowed political opinions, but I mean, this is a difficult one.
1: Sorry, institutional neutrality. That's keeping the institution neutral.
0: Yeah. But I think there's an example of both of these not being particularly well adhered to in this case. Now, in terms of, as we were saying at the beginning, you know, Otago put out a very strong statement initially, but Grant Robertson not only saying, hey, we'll find wiggle room to perhaps not match the not live up to those standards, but perhaps threaten to not necessarily follow the law of the land either. Be interesting to see how this goes, Steph. And hey, if people are concerned about it, what would your recommendation be?
1: I would just suggest getting in touch with us if they've experienced a similar kind of a situation, or they're feeling kind of, you know, they're in a university space and they're feeling impacted by these, because we are seeing a few of these kinds of breaches of institutional comments. So, institutionally neutral comments, sorry. So I would really just encourage people to get in touch with us. Otherwise, just following along with through our communications, through our socials and our website, just keeping an eye on what we're up to.
0: Yeah, hey,
1: Yeah.
0: thanks for the work that you do, keeping the finger on the pulse on this one, fsu.nz, of course, for more information. Steph, thanks for your time. Thanks for joining us today.
1: Thanks so much, Andrew. Great to talk with you.

0: for me.
1: That is Hayley Jones. Soulful sound from her called Thankful. It is just after 10:30. Andrew Urquhart with you on the program today. It's been quite the week of... So what did you think of the budget? Because it was kind of sneaky. And it's partly my fault. I get that. The budget announcement was last Thursday. I decided to take my my King's birthday weekend very seriously. Took the day off on Friday. By the time I popped up again on a Tuesday, everyone had moved on, I think, honestly. But I was still very keen to hear what everybody made of the budget. Tough economic times, etc. And hey, holding the door open for Grant Marshall from Christian Savings. Grant, kia ora, how are you?
2: Yourself, Andrew.
1: I'm doing very well. And hey, sorry, it's been over a week since the budget. And maybe everybody else has moved on. But I wanted to know, I suppose, your take on it, because it is a tricky one. Tough economic times, but also trying to trick people into saying, hey, vote for me. So it is a bit of a balancing act, isn't it?
2: I think, in fairness, has a politician ever not tried to trick us into saying vote for me? I'd just be surprised if they didn't.
1: Yeah, exactly. that is part of their job, but at the same time, the usual trick of using public money to bribe us into voting for them. I'm not sure there was much in the bucket for that at the moment. And to be fair, I think there was a bit of a balance. It certainly wasn't a lolly scramble. I'm not sure it was the mother of all budgets. But what's your take on it?
2: But I think the term they're using is the broccoli budget, right? And it's good for you, but not exciting, you know? And nobody comes home at the end of the day and says, I'm just so craving that broccoli, but we need it, though, don't we?
1: Honestly, I had a bit of a problem with that because I quite like broccoli.
2: Oh, really?
1: Yeah, I do. So I thought maybe instead of broccoli, it's more of the tofu budget.
2: Oh.
1: In that it seems to have substance, but I don't know, it's not that meaty and it doesn't go down well with everyone, is it? What do you think?
2: Yeah, I don't know what to make of it. I think, yeah, we can run around in circles on these analogies here. But the way I take it is, look, it's a disciplined budget.
1: Yeah.
2: It's a responsible budget. And we're focused more on the long term. Whereas I think for many sort of budget rounds, you know, on both sides of the fence, we probably had a little bit of the short-term sugar hits.
1: Yep.
2: Oh, we're in a crisis, let's throw some money at it kind of approach, which... You know, at some point we've got to grow up and we have to try and take things like that seriously. We've got to take a long-term view and someone's got to do it. And it's a difficult pill to swallow at times when we are facing a cost of living crisis and everyone is feeling squeezed on all ends.
1: Mm.
2: It's a difficult pill to swallow.
1: Certainly the idea of balancing the budget, of being back into surplus, perhaps a surprise that the predictions from the finance minister is that we may be back in surplus sooner than expected. That was a surprise to some.
2: I think it is a surprise. Look, that's the aim. And as economists, if you look at all the predictions of what economists will say and all that, nobody's crystal ball is better than yours or mine, really. Yeah. No one knows what's coming around the next corner. And I don't think any of us would have seen the fuel shock and that kind of crisis hitting as we did now. So I think you've got to be flexible and open to flex and move as things change. We're incredibly vulnerable to what happens around the world in New Zealand. And, you know, we're definitely a technology taker. A lot of our goods and services are moved by road freight and very impacted by the cost of fuel. So things like that can you know, international events can cause a real damage to New Zealand very quickly.
1: So, look, I don't want to put words in your mouth. But getting back into surplus, this is more of an aspirational goal. If things optimistically go exactly the way we would like them to do, or perhaps even better, we might be back in surplus by this date, but who knows? Is that too harsh?
2: It's a difficult one to say. Look, you know, forecasting, you know, being a banker and a lender, I don't think I've ever seen a forecast that doesn't show profit and surplus.
1: Yep.
2: But assuming, you know, it's always in the assumptions and the details. What are we assuming will happen when we get there? So assuming a steady state, yeah, we should end up in surplus. But who knows what next shock is coming around the corner? I think a lot of what we have hung our hat on in terms of international stability feels like it's eroding slightly and is a little less predictable. And I think that's the one thing we've got to keep in mind. The world may not be as predictable as we thought it was. Or perhaps we were living under the illusion of predictability.
1: Yeah, no, there's... Maybe it's a bit of a wake-up call in that regard. The one thing with budgets, and honestly, Grant, this is true for my budget. You can tell what my priorities are by looking down my bank statement. Oh, he's a big fan of Burger King. Well, it was King's birthday weekend. So, you know, that's just to say that. You know, it's modicus through and through. But when we look at what money is being spent, when we look at the areas that have had a funding boost, I suppose this does say something about the priorities of the current government. Hey, no money for this area, but another billion for defence.
2: I think that's the reality of the world we're living in. I think, you know, we've got... We have considered ourselves geographically isolated and probably somewhat immune to the sort of geopolitical pressures and changes around in the world, particularly around being defence ready. So I think there's definitely some thinking around to spend on that. But also, look, you know, there's heavy investment into health and education and infrastructure. And I think that's where a lot of the money seems to be going, rather than on sort of more fringe policies or sort of what you say, like lolly scrambles. And I think it's probably setting us up probably for some more future and long-term growth and setting the country up in the right state, rather than spending in other areas which might not return as well or might not have as much to show for it. I would hope that, you know, in the next 4 to 10 years in that sort of time frame, all the spending on infrastructure, and if it goes as planned, that we've got something to show for all the money we've spent.
1: Certainly, and I mean, this is the balancing act, particularly when we are looking longer term than the political term. There's a certain aspirational aspect on that. But in balance, do you think, I mean, hey, there's good news and bad news, and like my tofu illustration beforehand, it takes on the flavour of whatever you add to it. So perhaps a something for everyone there. Of course, some people will be unhappy, but what do you make of it overall, Grant?
2: I think, Andy, look, I don't think anyone, least of all myself, has learned how to please all people all of the time, and I wouldn't want to try.
1: No.
2: But... I think the balancing act the government's got to try and do, and this is the really hard thing, is to not add further fuel to the fire of inflation.
1: Yeah.
2: And that would just further squeeze households even more, because on top of a cost of living crisis, we're going to add inflation and make stuff cost more, which just further fuels that fire. And then on top of it, we've still got to invest in the economy and grow things so we don't have sluggish economic growth. So it's a real balancing act. And I think the budget has really just been shaped by a lot of global instability, fuel shocks, and just weaker economic recovery. So just trying to balance those things without adding further fuel to the fire. I think it's a difficult budget. It's a difficult time to be running a budget. And I think it's probably a mature approach to the budget, rather than a vote grabbing or throwing a lot of things out there to get that. I think it's trying to move the country forward in a responsible and measured way, rather than just by short-term sugar hits.
1: Yeah, and rather to be throwing lollies around than throwing gasoline around, particularly with the price of petrol at the moment, in terms of the economic bonfire and the likely impact that's likely to have on inflation and interest rates, as you say. Grant, really appreciate your analysis on this one. Thanks for the work that you guys do at Christian Savings. Of course, christiansavings.co.nz for more information. Thanks so much for joining us.
2: Yeah, Andy, it was a pleasure.
0: We here at REMA are just like family. 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

0: people texting through and also commenting on our YouTube channel. That's another way of getting in contact with us on the program. If you go to thoughtsandcomments.co.nz, there is some videos there. If you click on that, and there was a couple of clicks through, and then it'll take you through to the YouTube channel. And then I would encourage you to subscribe to the YouTube channel. And, of course, great thing about YouTube, they've got a comment section as well. This comment came through on the BNZ buyback issue. They say National should have never sold it in the first place. It would be have been better to use the money to build up Kiwi Bank's capacity now. This one says, no, I support Kiwi Bank. Use Kiwi Bank for government banking. And Diana got in contact to say, as a BNZ customer, I like the idea, although I'd be a bit concerned if they merge and adopt the wokeism of Kiwi Bank. If they did that, I would be changing banks. So thanks for your thoughts, comments and feedback on that. As I say, I would encourage you to check out the YouTube channel. You can subscribe to that and have your say in the comments section. There's also a podcast of Thoughts and Comments as well. Again, you can follow the links from thoughtsandcomments.co.nz. 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And, well, pretty much all of the interviews that that we broadcast here on the Thoughts and Comments program also end up available to listen on demand. So it's all there. Do check it out. thoughtsandcomments.co.nz.
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That is Lauren Daigle on Rima and Presence. It is just a few minutes away from 11 o'clock. Congratulations to all of the winners of the Aotearoa Music Awards, which happened recently. Marlon Williams in particular did very well indeed. Album of the Year, Single of the Year, Best Solo Artist of the Year. So yeah, cleaned up quite a few on that one. Also, congratulations to Stan Walker, who picked up the Mana Reo, the best album for in Te Reo Māori. So yeah, big congratulations there. I was scanning down the list though. There used to be a Christian Album of the Year, or sometimes referred to as Gospel Album of the Year. That category seems to have totally disappeared, which I think says something about the New Zealand music scene and the priorities of those who make these types of decisions. There we go. Somebody who is a former TUI Award winner, great song from Avalanche City, taking us to news time at 11 on Rima.

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1: In this update, recent moves by Congress suggest some Republicans are acting more independently from the White House. The House has passed a measure to stop US President Donald Trump ordering more strikes on Iran. Four Republicans broke ranks to secure the vote. Foreign Policy Institute senior fellow Jeffrey Price says it could now pass in the Senate, which would be significant even if Trump doesn't sign it into law.
2: Some chickens are coming home to roost. Some people have incurred the wrath of President Trump. And I think the impending elections are beginning to weigh on people's minds.
1: Fear of reputational harm could be blocking progress on the gene tech bill. National campaigned on harnessing biotechnology at the last election, but other parties have been hesitant to lend their support. Many of our global trade partners are meanwhile easing restrictions, potentially leaving us behind. Otago University economist Murat Ongur says we have a great reputation, so there's always fear losing restrictions could hurt that.
3: On the other hand, main trading partners are already moving toward this regulation scheme, so we have to be proactive in that aspect.
1: Tourists are helping fund Auckland's predator-free future. The Predator-Free 2050 program is receiving a $10 million boost from the International Visitor Conservation and Tourism Levy. It'll support control efforts across the Hauraki Gulf and mainland Auckland. Conservation Minister Tama Potaka says something must be done about the rodents running rampant in the city.
4: On the islands, you also have feral cats and a range of other Nordic creatures, possums. We've got to be really determined and make sure that we've got a science-based approach to this mahi.
1: Optimism, a new solar-powered housing model could save homeowners thousands of dollars a year in power bills. Fletcher Living is launching a solar pilot at its Greenstead development in Lincoln. Octopus Energy will manage the household's usage, offsetting the cost of any electricity with no bills promised for the first 5 years. Chief Executive Steve Evans says solar has a lifespan of about 25 years.
5: Customers don't necessarily want to be tied into a system with a particular provider for more than that 5-year period. We believe that the process will continue on and on.
1: A Balclutha man has admitted dog-napping a pregnant Labrador in a case described as unusual by a judge. The ODT reports that Luke Alexander Wilson went to his ex-partner's home unannounced and after a tussle took their dog River. The 44-year-old claimed he was concerned about the dog, but he and his ex had agreed on a care-sharing agreement. Wilson accepted he shouldn't have gone into the property without permission and has received a 12-month deferred sentence. Thunderstorms are forecast for much of the North Island after a spectacular night of lightning on the South Island's west coast. A severe thunderstorm watch is in place for Northland, Auckland, Great Barrier Island and Waikato from 3 p.m. Ashburton is abuzz after this week's eye-watering lotto win of more than $28 million. The Powerball First Division ticket was sold at Four Square, Netherby. Mayor Liz McMillan says the town is humming with speculation. To sport, Liverpool have appointed Andoni Iriola as their new football manager. He signed a 2-year deal to replace Arne Slot, who was sacked last weekend, just a year after guiding Liverpool to a Premier League title. Iriola steered Bournemouth to their best ever season in the Premier League this year, finishing sixth. Shot putter Tom Walsh has finished fourth at the latest Diamond League event in Rome. He saved his best for last with a 21.49-metre heave in his sixth and final attempt. Local Leonardo Fabri claimed the win with a best of 22.14 metres. And Poland's Maja Falinska has become the first qualifier to advance to the final of the French Tennis Open. She's beaten Russia's Diana Schneider in straight sets in the semis. That's News and Sport. I'm Malcolm Jordan.
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8: Kia ora, good morning. Checking out the weather forecast for all of New Zealand for the rest of today, Friday the 5th of June, as we head towards another weekend. Firstly, Northland to Waitomo, including Coromandel Bay of Plenty and Taupo. Scattered showers turn to rain this afternoon. Some heavy falls and possible squally thunderstorms. Gisborne and Hawke's Bay, mostly cloudy. Some scattered rain developing this afternoon.
9: Whanganui, Taihape, Manawatu and Wairarapa cloudy with scattered rain. The rest of the North Island, which is Taranaki to also Horowhenua and down to Wellington, periods of rain, some heavy. Squally thunderstorms possible about Taranaki all day today and elsewhere this evening. Now the South Island, firstly Nelson, Buller and Marlborough, except for the Kaikoura Coast, some periods of rain, possibly heavy and thundery. A grey to Fiordland, showers heavy with possible thunderstorms in Grey and Westland this morning. The Kaikoura Coast, also Canterbury, Otago and Southland, the rest of the South Island, partly cloudy with a few spots of rain, especially north of Timaru this evening. A few showers about coastal Southland and Stewart Island as well. And finally, the Chathams, mostly cloudy.
10: From the Bible, Jesus said to her, "I am the resurrection and the life. The one who believes in me will live, even though they die. And whoever lives by believing in me will never die." Do you believe this? Words to live by on Rema.
9: Those words of Jesus from the Gospel of John, chapter 11, verses 25 and 26. 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
9: Morena whānau, mō ātarau. 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Nā mihi nui ki a koutou, ko Andrew Urquhart tēnei. Welcome along to Thoughts and Comments on your Friday morning. Thoughts and Comments, he whakaro, he pita kōrero. On the cusp of the first weekend in winter. Look at that. Yeah, it's starting to feel a little bit like that. But hey, stick with us. As the man said, your day just got brighter. And hopefully some things to get you thinking and also perhaps to put a smile on your face as we head through the rest of the morning. Love for you not just to be a listener and a thinker, but a participant. Let us know your thoughts. 8168, the number to text. Start with the first word comments.

0: That is Kate Thompson on Rima. That's what the cross is for. It is just gone 11 minutes past 11. Andrew Urquhart with you on this Friday morning. I do hope that all is well with you and yours. Coming up a little bit later this hour, an important topic, actually. Going to be chatting with John Cowan on the topic of estrangement of adult children from parents, some of the causes of that, some of the potential remedies. This is something we were chatting about on the program yesterday, in fact, in response to the Focus on the Family program yesterday, and today is repeated, actually, how to maintain positive relationships with adult children, particularly when they've walked away from faith. And, hey, I know that's not the only cause of estrangement between the parents of adult children, but, yeah, it's a tough one, honestly. And like I say, we will be continuing part two on that specific topic, Focus on the Family, just after the news at 1 o'clock. But jumping into some of the causes, some of the remedies, ways of being able to build relational bridges. It's I suppose it's those close relationships. It's those very, very close bonds when they are severed, sometimes difficult to put back together again. And I know there's a lot of heartbreak in this area. So, yeah, very much looking forward to chatting with John, some practical wisdom and advice on that topic. That is, that's coming up a little bit later this hour. Not sure if you heard about the situation. There was four backbench MPs, one from National, one from Labor, one from ACT, one from New Zealand First, that travelled to Taiwan recently. And the Chinese embassy has responded by saying, well, that's it. You're in trouble. You shouldn't have done that. You're banned from travelling to China for a year. Now, of course, there's always been a spat between China and Taiwan, and we have to walk this tightrope of if we want to be friends with China, we can't recognise Taiwan as a country. And that has always been a bit of a tense issue. However, in previous years, it's been almost common practice for backbench MPs to travel to Taiwan, and not as representatives of the government, but as individual citizens of New Zealand. In previous years, they seemed to be welcome to do that. That wasn't burning the relationship with China for them to do so. In fact, our current Prime Minister, Christopher Luxon, travelled to Taiwan at the invitation of the Taiwanese. And yeah, he was a backbencher at the time, and that didn't cause a particular issue. Why now? What's changed in terms of the relationship between New Zealand and China that their response is different this time? Going to be chatting with Nathan Scioli from Pillar, a civil liberties group protecting individual life, liberty and rights. That's what the Pillar stands for. And certainly they've been shining a light on some concerns about foreign interference in the political system here in New Zealand, in particular from China. Sure, there's some interference from other countries as well. But interested to get Nathan's perspective on this issue. Love to get your perspective as well on this, whether it be on the relationships with adult children or on the China-Taiwan situation. If you have some lived experience in this area, or even if you've just got an opinion, a thought or a comment, love for you to be a part of the show. 8168 to the number to text. Start your message with the first word comments.
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0: That is Mitch Langley on Reamer and Who My God Is. Just gone 20 minutes past 11 o'clock. Andrew Urquhart with you on the program today. Bit of an unusual situation in, well, four MPs, New Zealand MPs, visited Taiwan recently. And this is a bit of a tradition, honestly, particularly backbench MPs, not on behalf of the New Zealand government, but just as New Zealand citizens, as a regular invitation given, and MPs generally respond. And up until now, it hasn't caused a problem with our relationship with China and our, well, one China policy. However, this time round, for reasons, China has responded. There's been a message from the embassy saying how unimpressed they are, and these four MPs are banned from travelling to China for, well, 12 months, and there's been a bit of a spat going back and forth. Joining me on the program now from Civil Liberties Group Pillar, Nathan Scioli. Kia ora, thanks for your time today.
1: Well, thanks for having me, Andrew. Good to be here.
0: This is, well, in some ways it's not unusual. Taiwan is a sensitive topic, and it is, well, a bit of a tricky dance, bit of a tricky hopscotch that we do in terms of not offending China, a major trading partner. We can't be seen to be positive to Taiwan. We can't call it a country. We can't recognize it diplomatically. But China has never taken this step before. What's changed, do you think?
1: Yeah, it's a political first, and you're right. We're not allowed to call the Taiwanese ambassador an ambassador. We're not allowed to call the embassy an embassy. It's an office. But what's changed is probably rising tensions throughout the Pacific and growing tensions between the likes of the US and China. So what we're seeing, in my view, is China re-exerting their strength, making a claim of ownership over this part of the world, and sort of throwing their toys a little bit to let us know that they are watching us, they are mindful of what we are doing, and if we step on toes, they're more than happy to step back. So it's a pretty major shift in the relationship and the dynamic. I think that it's just the latest in a long line of events like this. You know, they actually didn't publish that they had banned these four MPs. They sent a letter covertly to the offices at Parliament. They didn't want to make a public statement of their own. It was Laura McClure who actually publicised it and brought it forward to the public, as she should have, and she's done a fantastic job there. But yeah, this is a significant change in the relationship here.
0: And perhaps a little bit of a pushback, perhaps a little bit of a chess move to go, well, okay, how are you going to respond if we do this?
1: Exactly.
0: A way of testing the relationship, perhaps?
1: Yeah, feeling us out, seeing how dependent or responsive we are to keeping them on our good side or staying on their good side, I should probably say. They obviously have significant investment here in New Zealand and significant trade relations. We have to ask ourselves this question now, though. What do we actually see more value in? National security and long-term national sovereignty or short-term trade reliability? Because if it turns into an all-out global conflict the way that some are predicting with the likes of China and the US, we'll be significantly hamstrung from trading with them anyway.
0: Yeah.
1: So it's time, it's early, it's early in the set, but I think we should start diversifying some of those trade options. We believe in the free market. We believe in human rights. We should start to show that in some of our trade relationships.
0: And perhaps a sign of, I suppose, a changing relationship there that this step has been taken. I know that you and the team at Pillar very concerned about the foreign influence on our politics and civil liberties here in New Zealand. This is another example, perhaps, of the changing landscape and the increasing influence of nations such as China on our political system and our politicians.
1: Absolutely. The team just left. We were all together just before, and they've just gone. We managed to list about five or six instances this year where the embassies come forward and really throwing their weight around. There is a huge change at hand. What we really need to see happen is the parliament come together under the unity of effectively a democratic sovereign nation and outright deny or decline to apologize, first of all. There's no apology needed, and decline that China has any influence and authority over our democratically elected individuals. We're a liberal democracy. We're not a communist nation. We have the freedom, and our individuals have freedom to do as they see fit and as they've been elected to do.
0: And honestly, this is one of the few areas where there is cross-party support. There was individuals from National, from Labour, from ACT, from New Zealand First, all represented in this delegation, which did travel to Taiwan. I mean, not totally across a party, but at least showing that regardless of political affiliation, China's got an opinion on their travel plans, right?
1: Yeah. In New Zealand, we love, obviously, left-right divide. We've got a political spectrum. In China, it's their way or the highway.
0: Yeah.
1: This is an issue that just affects left or right. This is across democracy. This is everyone, regardless of where you land on that scale. It is interesting that all those four parties were represented in a ban, and that's actually played into our hands quite well at Pillar, because we're looking for cross-party support on this issue, especially around our fit bill. So we have a really strong case now to say, hey, look, this isn't only affecting one side of the spectrum here. This isn't only affecting your opposition. This is coming for every single person who calls himself a member of democracy.
0: Yeah, and as you say, this may have backfired. It puts a spotlight on the issue, and what has been the response from politicians? Where are you at with this proposed legislation to really shine a light on foreign interference?
1: Yeah, so in this situation specifically, Winston, as our foreign minister, has asked for more clarity. We haven't had it yet, and as I said, the embassy's declined to make public commentary. Australia has condemned the action, so they're a little bit further ahead in terms of their opposition to Chinese influence. And we knew that when we started in this space that we would be relying heavily on the Australians and the Brits to really make a case for us as well. Mm-hmm. But coming back into our fit bill that we drafted last year and submitted for consideration, we've had a number of MPs show interest. The likes of Laura McClure with ACT has passed it on to the research team. But just this morning, we met with Tim van der Molen from National, who seems really, really interested in taking this up as a members bill. So it's quite likely that a month from now, when I sit down and talk to you, I might have some good news on getting that across the line. We've got a few amendments to make. The bill that we drafted is extremely strong, robust, but it doesn't make that exempt from the democratic and legislative process. It needs to go to select committees, debates, and then hopefully receive royal assent. And it'll be pretty amazing to say that the first ever piece of legislation we've drafted as an organisation could be adopted. So we're looking forward to that process.
0: Nathan, can I say good on you for doing this? And I'm sure you're aware that that this will get pushback. That even if it gets adopted as a private member's bill at select committee and all the way through the House, there's going to be extensive lobbying and pressure and influence. The very thing that the bill is wanting to shine a light on will come out of the woodwork and perhaps make a stronger case for why we need the legislation.
1: Yeah, well, it's a win-win, isn't it? Because it's a sort of bill where we're calling for transparency and accountability and democratic sovereignty and resilience. Who would oppose that? And on what grounds? Who doesn't want more transparency? Who doesn't want more democracy? Who doesn't want more resilience in this space? So we welcome all challenges. We welcome all people willing to take it on. But we hope you've got your case prepared, because it's a pretty strong one against foreign interference.
0: And honestly, I mean, not pointing fingers yet, because this is still in play, but those that do speak against it, be interesting to do a little bit of analysis of, okay, so what's their funding background? Who's made donations to their political campaigns recently? What are some of the influences that are already in play with our politicians and political systems? Because I'm sure there's more out there than we even realise, perhaps.
1: Oh, it's huge. It's rife. And it's exactly why we started Pillar, in large part, was to address this issue. You can follow the money. You can follow the boarding passes. I mean, it's just a matter of making a public record and allowing people to make informed decisions around how they vote. And not just at a central government level, at a local government level, and at a private industry level. So the Fit Bill doesn't just target politicians or one nation even specifically, but it targets all sorts of foreign influence. Now, the reason we use the word influence as opposed to interference is because influence is enough to raise suspicion and to deserve to be on that register. Interference, the act of carrying out espionage or spy activity, that is a crime already. So we want to know who we need to be looking at and who we might be interested in.
0: And hey, concerned about the influence and the interference. But yeah, no, good to point out the semantic difference between the two. Nathan, really appreciate what you and the team at Pillar are doing. Thanks for joining us once again.
1: Thanks, Andrew. Great to be here.

0: That is a new song from Josiah Queen on Rima called Make Heaven Crowded. It is just on 11:30. Andrew Urquhart with you on the program today. Now, something which we were talking about yesterday, and in fact, it was a topic on Focus on the Family, how as our children get older, I mean, honestly, you don't stop being a parent, but sometimes as children get older, things can get a little bit more complicated and important to, I suppose, deal with the risk of broken relationships, of estrangement between adult children and their parents. And when there is that that broken relationship, what can we do about it? Joining me on the program now, John Cowan. John, kia ora, thanks for your time. A tough topic, but an important one.
1: Oh, I'd much rather be talking about puppies and kittens and something fluffy rather than a topic like this, because it's hard and it actually scared me looking into this topic, thinking, oh gosh, am I guilty of that? Have I done this? So let's plow on into it and hopefully it'll give some hope to people as well.
0: Yeah.
1: Because I don't know whether New Zealand figures line up with American figures, but I saw that in America, 29% of people are in some sense of estrangement from some other family member. It might be sibling to sibling, but more typically what I'm thinking about today is parent to child.
0: Yeah.
1: And it can be absolute physical no contact. Actually, that's the phrase that people tend to use now. They're going no contact.
0: Mm-hmm.
1: But there can also be grey rocking. I don't know if you've ever heard that term.
0: No.
1: It's where someone just answers with simple monosyllabic answers. The idea is to make yourself as dull as a piece of rock,
0: yeah,
1: so that people will disengage with you. And I think teenagers tend to do this by default sometimes.
0: I was having flashbacks to my teenage years. I was very monosyllabic. Now I'm just boring. So,
1: maybe you've interviewed people like that.
0: Yeah.
1: I've actually interviewed people where I've asked them a question and they have nodded, which is not great radio, really.
0: This is a difficult one because this is particularly the parent-child relationship is one which the power dynamic changes significantly over time. And perhaps this is the challenge of that relationship adapting to the power dynamic. And is that one of the causal factors, as far as you know?
1: That's I don't know if it's a causal factor. I mean, an authoritarian parent might say, if you don't like it, you can get out of here. Well, a 13-year-old isn't, but they start to pack their bags internally.
0: Yeah.
1: And this is one of the things that research has shown, that parents will often say, but the child's behavior was toxic and they were so entitled and use excuses like that.
0: Yeah.
1: And the response from the child is, I was a child.
0: Yeah.
1: And this is the thing. Behavior is a symptom. A child who feels right acts right.
0: Yeah.
1: And so, you know, in these situations, just remember, it's not a it takes two to tango situation. There are parents who are adults and there are children who are children.
0: Mm.
1: And so, again, this might lose me some friends speaking this bluntly, but one of the things that research shows is that parents often lack self-reflection when it comes to understanding the reasons for estrangement.
0: Yeah.
1: Now, I thought I knew a little bit about estrangement because I could think off the top of my head of half a dozen people I've dealt with and who have lost contact with their adult children. And I was always immensely sympathetic and thought it was a tragic thing. And it is a tragic thing.
0: Yeah.
1: In every case, apart from one, I didn't actually have contact with the children. It was just I was getting the parents' perspective.
0: Mm-hmm.
1: And so I've gained a few extra insights by looking at some research, which haven't just looked at half a dozen, but have looked at literally hundreds and hundreds of situations where they've interviewed both the parents and the children.
0: Yeah.
1: And so can I just say, parents, if you're estranged from your children, can I just say this research shows pretty clearly your understanding probably isn't your children's understanding of the situation.
0: Yep.
1: For instance, parents often tend to think it was that last blow-up or incident. It was that fight at Christmas time. It was that time that I lost my temper. It was, you know, they'll think of something recent. But it's really more like a volcano that builds up pressure inside for years, decades before an explosion.
0: Yeah.
1: So going contact in a child's mind is something that has been building for years, usually right back to childhood. Another thing that parents often tend to think is it's a third party. It's that new partner that I've got. It's my ex who's poisoning our relationship. It's that therapist they're going to that's putting ideas in their head. Do you know what? That was very, very rarely ever given as a reason by the child.
0: Yeah.
1: Sometimes they would say that coming in contact with another family, the parents of their new partner or something, gave them an insight into what a family could be like and just showed through into relief what they were experiencing or missing in their family of origin.
0: Yeah.
1: Another thing parents will think is it's punishment. They're punishing me because they're angry, because I was too strict or whatever. In children's minds, it's very seldom punishment. It's more likely to come from depletion rather than anger, where they're doing this as a sense of self-protection or protection for their own children to set up a new family culture.
0: Yeah.
1: More often than not, they feel guilt, they feel pain, but not so much anger. They're overwhelmed and they don't know what else to do. And they may think they've tried various things, but attempts to set things right, they feel like they've been pushed back at them. So as one person said, no one willingly self-orphans themselves. They're biologically wired to want to have a relationship with their parents. Now, this is a grain of hope. I know I've been dumping on parents here, but here's the hope, and that is they want to be reconciled. They do want to have that relationship restored. They're willing to forgive. The thing is, they need to see signs of change.
0: Yeah.
1: So if parents are getting it wrong, what are the reasons that the kids use for distancing themselves? And the very common thing was abuse or not being protected from abuse.
0: Yeah.
1: When there's perhaps a violent partner and the other partner doesn't intervene. And it doesn't necessarily have to be violence. Poor parenting choices. No one's perfect as a parent, but some choices verge on being abusive when there's a lot of name calling or blaming or scapegoating or conditional love or favoritism, and it can verge on, or at least it can feel like abuse, especially if you're belittled and made to feel guilty for who you are. Distance, either, you know, through divorce or busyness or a relationship, you know, not going well, that seemed to be a feature very often in kids who've decided to distance themselves from parents. A very big predictor of distancing themselves was a difference in values. When a parent doesn't accept a child's values, the child themselves doesn't feel accepted.
0: Okay.
1: You know, the parent might be thinking, I'm not accepting your choice of values.
0: Mm-hmm.
1: What the child feels is, you're not accepting me.
0: Yeah.
1: And so this can be religious, it could be sexual orientation, it could be political.
0: Mm-hmm.
1: I imagine it's a big problem in the States with a polarization of politics there. So a clash of values, and especially when the parent doesn't accept who the child is and where the child has to conform to the parent's projection onto them. This could be the golden child syndrome, where the parent wants the child to be the top sports person, the top academic, the most popular kid, the best looking girl, and it's sort of like to bolster their ego or the story of their family.
0: Yeah.
1: Or it could be a child is made to feel like the scapegoat child. You're the troublemaker. You're the one why we can't have nice things. You're the problem child. The invisible child is another sort of label that gets pushed on some kids. Those who have to keep their authentic self down low.
0: Yeah.
1: Who don't speak up for themselves, and they're getting very good at being chameleons, at fitting in, but they never feel like they're allowed to be themselves. And then there's the parent child. Parentification of children is a very hard load for kids to bear. That means when they have to be the peacemaker, the backup, the person that's supporting mum and dad. It happens a lot when there's perhaps substance abuse in a family, where the child steps up and looks after the other kids or even looks after the parents themselves. So, grim picture. I'll just push back these black clouds for a second here.
0: Let some sunshine in.
1: I'm scaring myself. I'm a parent. I know I get things wrong. And if one of the things is that parents don't often know what the real reason is, what am I getting wrong? What do I not know?
0: Yeah.
1: And so let's give you some ideas of how to reestablish contact. And the first is to listen to this hard stuff I've just said, to honestly reevaluate the reasons. With your defenses down, mm-hmm. not just seeking reassurance that you did nothing wrong.
0: Yeah.
1: And apparently this is something that when they seek help, they really want to just be reassured that, oh, we weren't all that bad, were we? And then a lovely thing that can come out of this is the desire to work on yourself,
0: yeah.
1: to become whole, more whole, to become healing, to heal yourself, more social, more less dependent on substances, you know, to actually work on yourself. That inevitably has an impact on all your relationships. Mm-hmm. And you'll become more like the person that your kids want to have a relationship with.
0: Yeah.
1: When you actually take on board a growth mindset, when you're prepared to identify things that need to change. When kids see that, they'll respond. Apologize and forgive. And this means, to a huge extent, laying aside the desire to fight for being right, mm-hmm. to defend, to put your pace across all the time, and to, you know, apologies and the willingness to forgive. It's interesting that research has shown this is a huge reducer of tension, stress, anxiety, and depression.
0: Yeah.
1: Personally, for yourself, even if the relationship doesn't budge much beyond that, at least you're helping to heal yourself doing this. Mm. Try to initiate contact. This might be best done through another family member that has a good relationship with both of you, but don't load them up with an agenda. Yeah. Just say, I'm really wanting to get in contact with them, not let them know that they're being a little toad and they need to get back in contact with me. Because secondary distancing is a thing that kids report, that not only do they lose contact with their parents, they lose contact with their uncles and aunts and yeah. siblings as well sometimes when the sides are taken. So initiate contact through third person or whatever, and then write. And could I suggest writing on paper okay. rather than bitter 3 a.m. texts?
0: Yeah.
1: Because writing it down slowly means that you take time to think, and it gives them a chance to have the space and time to respond more carefully and thoughtfully. Mm-hmm. And the final thing I'd say is hope. One bit of research I saw showed that the average length of estrangement is about 5 years. Okay. And so I know that some estrangement lasts a lifetime, but in general, I think you can hope that it will come to an end, but things can be better, but you might have to do some things that will make that change. Wow, let's talk about puppies next week.
0: Exactly. And hey, good to end with some hope in that regard. Yeah. And hey, for all of us, be it the parents or the adult children, to be a little bit more grown up, we all, I suppose, want our children to be the best versions of themselves that they can be. But there's a point where we do need to let go of that. Yeah. And hold on to some hope in the process. John, thank you for going there. Thank you for sharing some practical wisdom on this topic.
1: And my immense sympathy for those of you who are in that situation. I can't imagine anything as painful as being in that. And perhaps I've made it hurt even more by saying, but let's open the door a little bit and say, yep, there's hope.
0: Shine some light in the space. Thank you so much for being on the program today.
1: My pleasure.
2: What do you think a prayer warrior looks like? 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

0: It is just after 10 minutes to 12 midday. Andrew Urquhart with you on the program today. My pleasure to welcome to the show Anna Hunyadi from Barnabas Aid. Anna, kia ora. Thanks so much for your time today.
1: Hi, Andrew. Thank you so much for having me.
0: Now, a particular focus on Bangladesh. Of course, Barnabas Aid do tremendous work in many different parts of the world. You specialise in the tough places, in the places where it is difficult and dangerous to be a Christian. Talk to us about Bangladesh and some of the challenges that local Christians are facing.
1: So the thing with Bangladesh is that the situation continues to develop, continues to get worse. But what we see, which is really encouraging, is that the churches, to quote our project partner, are growing faster than ever.
0: Wow.
1: So just to give a little bit of a background on the situation in Bangladesh that so impacts these Christians there. In August of 2024, their prime minister was ousted, and that gave more confidence and emboldened the extremist Muslims in Bangladesh. Clarity, 90% of the population in Bangladesh is Muslim, mm-hmm. 9% is Hindu, and less than 1% is Christian. Wow. There are around 500,000 Christians in all of Bangladesh. And so after that government was ousted, which was a very kind of a, she was a polarizing leader for many years, but the extremists became emboldened in March of 2025, hundreds marched through the streets of the capital city demanding that the secular government be replaced with an Islamic caliphate. Mm-hmm. And that has kind of been the theme that has happened ever since that ousting in August 2024.
0: So really difficult situation for the small church. I mean, by New Zealand standards, you think, well, 500,000, that's a reasonably high number, but a very small percentage of the population, and very tense political situation there as well. I mean, I love the way God works, though, because as you mentioned beforehand, despite this, or perhaps even because of it, the church is growing, some good things happening in Bangladesh, the Spirit of God is moving.
1: Absolutely. So what we've recently seen just within the last few weeks was that 95 Christians were baptized after declaring faith.
0: Wow.
1: Absolutely insane. After coming off of, you know, the Islamic

0: insurgency and the extremists, and these Christians, particularly if they're converts from Muslim, they face a tremendous amount of persecution.
1: I'm
0: Our
1: going to say this
0: Prophet
1: isn't
0: Muhammad.
1: just a thing of like changing political affiliations. There's a huge cost to declaring faith, and particularly the public declaration of faith through baptism. This is a really big deal for these people.
0: Yes, it's a huge deal. It speaks to the resiliency and the genuine faith of these people, because they are declaring Jesus knowing that it is not going to be a cakewalk. This is not going to be an easy step. We've seen a tremendous amount of unprovoked attacks, land grabbing situations. One of the school teachers, this was last year, but said that there were ominous wolves written on the, or ominous words and threats written on church buildings and schools. But particularly among these 95 who were baptized, there is one named Annika, and she was a convert from Islam, and she was immediately beaten by extremists from several local mosques. Her house was broken into. Her Bible was burned in front of her. She was dismissed from her job, and her daughter was assaulted and can no longer go to school. And Annika's is just one story of so many. But, you know, it reminds me of the story in Acts. You know, we see that the disciples brought in more followers of Jesus. So Stephen was among them. And, of course, Stephen is then stoned, and Paul is there. Well, Saul at that time is there. And then the Bible says that, you know, the on that day, a great persecution broke out. You know, and in very much the same way as these 95 believers were baptized in Bangladesh, the persecution and the retribution for those very courageous decisions, they've paid for it for
1: now,
0: sure.
1: Now, Anna, we're just about out of time, unfortunately, but just quickly, how can we support the church in Bangladesh? What can we pray for these brave brothers and sisters in Christ?
0: Well, certainly just pray for peace, and that the Islamist advocacy groups who would really seek to have an Islamic caliphate would be thwarted, and that instead democracy would reign, and that also just that these Christians would be resilient in their faith, and that they would have, you know, the protection that only God can provide sometimes. And, you know, so many of them have, like in Annika's situation, have lost their jobs. And so something we are doing as Barnabas Aid with our project partners is providing medical care, providing food parcels, providing, you know, hygiene and other kind of care for these families. And actually, this is our most recent appeal. So if people go to our website, barnabasaid.org, they can see it right there on the website. $20 is the average cost of a doctor's visit, and can provide one of these families with medical supplies, and we're doing our very best to uplift them in prayer. Of course, that is a part of our ministry.
1: Certainly would encourage people to do that. BarnabasAid.org. More information about the situation in Bangladesh, informed prayer on this topic, and also an opportunity to respond practically and financially as well. BarnabasAid.org. Anna, thanks for what you and the team do at Barnabas Aid. Thanks for joining us once again.
0: Thank you so much, Andrew.
2: Hebrews 4:12 says, "For the word of God is alive and active, sharper than any double-edged sword." God's word cuts through confusion, fear, and uncertainty, bringing truth, comfort, and hope right when it's needed most. 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Next week, the Rhema Cut Through Appeal begins, and it's your chance to be part of what God is doing through this station. 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
1: Certainly it's a big topic since the things to be talking about, and that conversation with Anna from Barnabas Aid certainly puts it all in perspective, doesn't it? 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I know that's such an important topic. And, of course, talking about the situation in Bangladesh. Love to get your thoughts, comments and feedback on any of these issues. 8168, the number to text. 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
9: In this update, US President Donald Trump is claiming progress towards an Israel-Lebanon peace deal despite its terms fracturing at the first hurdle. The US brokered agreement is being rejected by the militant group Hezbollah. But Donald Trump says Israel's told him that things are moving forward.
10: It would be really nice if Lebanon could have some peace. Lebanon's been under attack for so many years and always like an underdog.
9: Meanwhile, the House of Representatives has passed a measure to stop Trump ordering more strikes on Iran, thanks to some Republicans breaking ranks. It'll be voted on in the Senate. A crackdown on nitrous oxide comes into force today. People inhale the air from cream chargers or canisters known as NANGs to get high. From today, importers must have approval from the Director General of Health to bring nitrous oxide into the country, and it must only be used for catering and supporting medicines. Police say the changes will improve road safety, as they often see usage contributing to crashes. Concern about the number of children shivering themselves to sleep as the country heads into the colder months. Charity Variety has launched its winter appeal. It's aiming to raise funds for more than 2,000 children in need of warm blankets and bedding. Interim Chief Executive Wayne Howitt says the situations that some children are sleeping in are appalling.
11: They have to use dirty laundry to keep themselves warm, or they're sharing beds with their parents or their siblings. So, you know, having enough blankets and bedding is really important.
9: A blow for the Kapiti Coast, with Air Chatham's suspending flights between Paraparaumu and Auckland from the end of next month. CEO Dwayne Emini says the recent rise in fuel costs comes on top of already high operating costs. He says the route costs the airline money every time it flies, but they'd love to come back to Kapiti when conditions are right. The region's mayor, Janet Holborough, says the decision's a major loss for the district. Aircraft serving Kapiti will be redeployed to Air Chatham's other routes. Trucks have been sliding on State Highway 73 between Arthur's Pass and Otira. The road's closed after several trucks slid in a combination of rain and a substance suspected to be tallow. Road users are encouraged to delay travel while crews deal with the issue. Thunderstorms are forecast for much of the North Island after a spectacular night of lightning on the South Island's west coast. A severe thunderstorm watch is in place for Northland, Auckland, Great Barrier Island and Waikato from 3 p.m. An orange heavy rain warning is in place for Taranaki north of Eltham until later tonight, and for Bay of Plenty east of Whakatane from tonight until tomorrow morning. Met Service meteorologist John Law says thunder and lightning is moving north.
12: Thunderstorms act a bit like a volume switch, giving an extra oomph to the rainfall, some heavy bursts of rainfall, some strong gusty winds in the mix as well.
9: Gothic metal band Evanescence is returning to New Zealand for one night. The band will perform at Auckland Spark Arena on the 20th of March. To sport. FIFA are clamping down on plastic horns ahead of the Men's World Cup starting later this month in the United States, Canada and Mexico. They've banned